0: I mean, that just defines your dad. This is the guy that we both knew and honored so much. And it's really cool to hear his voice again. We miss him.
1: Absolutely. Yeah. And I'm hoping that there's a lot more stuff that's in the vault that we just got to, you know, figure out how to get it all out there. But this was we're excited to be able to do this.
0: Well, I know, Charlie Jr., I know your dad's looking down on all of us, and I know we'll see him again. I do believe in our Lord and Savior. I do believe that there is life after this life. And if there's any one person that I know had a gracious heart and a pure heart and a love of God and family and country, it's your dad. He personified it and in everything he did, and I learned so much from him. And like you, I miss him. I miss Rush. I miss all these guys.
1: Yeah.
0: And I know what they'd want, though. They'd want us to stay in the fight. I know that.
1: What?
0: They would not want us to give up. And we're not. We won't do that. Anyway, we'll put the information on Hannity.com. It's Fort Campbell, July 4th, free admission, America 250, The Legend of Charlie Daniels. And it sounds like a special day. And Charlie Jr., we appreciate you. We miss your dad and hope to talk to you soon.
1: Well, miss him too. Great talking with you. And please give my best to your boss, Linda.
0: Okay, with all due respect, I am the boss around here. Linda's not the boss. Linda is not the boss. But anyway, we appreciate it, Charlie. Thank you. 800-941-SEAN, our number if you want to be a part of the program. We'll get to your calls coming up this Friday, straight ahead.
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0: number, 877-381-3811. So what is in this putative memorandum of understanding that may or may not be signed this weekend? What might be in this? Well, we don't have all the details. The White House did speak briefly. Somebody did, to Fox. Number one, nuclear material will be destroyed and removed. Number two, nuclear program will be dismantled. Number three, none of their money released until they perform. I don't know how much money. I don't know what we're talking about there. Number four, Strait of Hormuz will be open. Number five, no Iran funding of terrorist groups. And hopefully, by the time we see an entire verified list from our government, not from senior officials to reporters, so all of us can analyze it and comment on it and think about it. Hopefully we'll include ballistic missiles, because that's the system by which you deliver nuclear warheads. And without nuclear warheads, they're the most powerful conventional weapon that the Iranian regime has. And let's see if there's any discussion at all about the Iranian people, which I'm concerned may not come up at all. So we'll see how this is. Of course, the enforcement mechanisms and so forth and so on. I've made it clear over and over and over again from my little perspective that the preferable way to handle this is to destroy the regime, because the regime will not honor these terms after President Trump leaves. I'm not sure how we can enforce them after President Trump leaves, particularly if we have a Democrat president like a Newsom, God forbid, or whomever. I don't even believe most Republicans who would ascend to the presidency, I have one or two in mind, that they would enforce it. And I don't believe Congress would want them to enforce it. Be provocative, and we don't want to go to war, and on and on and on. We hear it from the woke right. We hear it from the Islamists and the Marxists, the isolationists. We hear a lot of this. Price of gasoline might go up, something like that. The stock market might take a temporary three-day hit. We can't have that. So I'm very worried about enforcement. First of all, the enemy violating the agreement. There's no evidence anywhere that they ever adhere to any agreement. And us enforcing it post-Trump. I'm worried about all of that. I see no evidence that the enemy will adhere to it, or that post-Trump we will enforce it. I just don't. If somebody has some evidence of any of that, let me know. Then Reuters, and I don't think they should get any money, to be perfectly honest with you. All it's going to do is strengthen up the regime. It's not going to go to the people. They're slaughtering their people. Reuters exclusive. I'm going to read it to you, and then I'm going to tell you what the White House says about this just now. UAE to unlock billions of dollars for Iran, source says. It's a few hours old. Two sources say at least $10 billion to be unlocked under the deal. First $3 billion tranche already sent, sources say. Deal includes revived economic ties between the UAE and Iran. UAE officials say Gulf state aims to ease regional tensions. Iran sought similar pact with two other Gulf states, source says, and maybe it'll get it. The United Arab Emirates has agreed to unlock billions of dollars for Iran, four sources said, in a tactical shift after weeks of Iranian attacks on the wealthy Gulf Arab state. Word of the move, which has not been previously reported, coincides with the final stages of broader negotiations between Tehran and Washington on ending the war. See, this money issue is a big issue, and this is something that I believe most of you and I are going to want to look at. We're very critical of the Obama administration, and rightly so. And rightly so. Of giving billions of dollars, including cash, to the regime. We were very critical of the Biden regime, giving this regime tens of billions of dollars in economic relief by not enforcing sanctions, as well as direct payments. And what did it do with that money? Didn't help its people. Why would it help its people? That regime doesn't exist to help its people. It exists to spread a revolution and to reinforce its police state. Of course. Of course. So that'll be something that we'll want to look at as well. And we shall see. Now, the White House has denied this is taking place with the UAE. So we're getting a lot of whiplash today. I need a neck brace to keep track of everything from this morning to right now. And I would advise the White House that my positive advice is, why don't you release the terms so there's no speculation? So people, if they want to debate it, they can debate the actual facts. And this will eventually have to go to Congress, as the prior Obama deal did. Does the treaty clause apply? It does. Will it be used? It will not. Because the Obama deal set a very bad precedent. And we have a very perverse system in place for now handling this with Iran. We actually need a supermajority of the members of Congress to oppose the deal. So if a president vetoes it, they can override the veto. I don't believe that's going to happen. So that's the way that works. But it definitely needs to be sent to Congress. Now, I've had some low IQ mental midgets online, and there's a lot of them. They're called woke right. They're called isolationists. They're called Democrats. They're called leftists, Islamists. They're called Marxists, Jew haters, bots, foreigners. You get the point. And they said, oh, look at you. You said we don't need the approval of Congress to go to war. And here you say we need the approval of Congress on a deal. What does one have to do with the other? They're two different provisions of the Constitution. One talks about a declaration of war, where that word was used to replace make war. So the framers of your Constitution, the people that actually wrote it and approved of it and ratified it, they changed the word from make war to declare war. And they said why. It's no secret. They said because Congress can't be in charge of making war and running a war. They have the power of the purse. If they want to use that, that's fine. But otherwise, the president is the commander-in-chief. Now, I know this is complicated for the isolationists, the leftists, the woke right neo-fascists. I got it. I know it's complicated for the slugs out there. But you're smart. You get it. And then we have another provision of the Constitution, the treaty clause. And the treaty clause requires, quite frankly, agreements like this to be sent to the Senate, not Congress as a whole, the Senate, which were to review it, and two-thirds of the senators present would have to approve it as a treaty. That was violated. That was violated in the Obama deal, and now, unfortunately, we have other type of precedent. And so the precedent that exists now, I believe it was a statute, but it may have been a resolution. Either way, that requires Congress to come up with a supermajority if they're going to oppose the deal, okay? I got into a big argument with this at the time, and I really was very disturbed by the Republicans who went along with this, but they did, and so there you have it. Those are the requirements of our Constitution. So declaring war is not making war, and that has nothing to do with approving a deal as a treaty or not. One has nothing to do with the other. For the lame brains in the cesspool that we call the internet. I'll be right back.
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4: 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I hope you'll listen. 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Switch in as little as 10 minutes. You can keep your phone and phone number if you like. Again, dial #250 and say Mark Levin today. Pure Talk is fantastic in every way. I really, really appreciate them, and I'm so glad they're with us right now. All right, let me touch on this, but we've got a lot after the top of the hour. Jamie Raskin, a.k.a. Raskin the Red, he runs to MS Now. I don't know why they changed the name. It's still MSLSD.

0: And Chris Hayes, he's the guy with the kind of weird glasses, like a guy on the corner in a raincoat. Hey, little fella. Get my drift? Anyway, he looks like that, but I'm not saying he is. I would never say that. Nonetheless, cut one, go.
1: Finally, I have to ask you about this because the president is rage posting about you specifically. He's just got a new post up in which it's too long for me to read and honestly too boring. But he calls you a loser in life and he's mad that you wanted to impeach him and he's endorsing some cockamamie Mark Levin scheme to expel you from Congress because you want to impeach him and says expel the bum and that you have Trump derangement syndrome. Do you want to respond to that?
0: Well, let's stop right there. We'll continue it after the top. But you see, that's a setup. You can see Raskin can't wait to speak. Chris Hayes is bored. Then why ask the question? Doesn't take much to bore Chris Hayes. He's got the IQ of a cucumber. But Raskin is a radical. Raskin is, in my view, a commie. Just my opinion. His father certainly was. Institute for Policy Studies, look it up. That was his father's brainchild. And Raskin has been involved in every effort to destroy Donald Trump. Two impeachments, pushing his resignation, twisting the 14th Amendment to try and keep him off the ballot. And now he's threatening to impeach him if they take the House again. I'll be right back.
2: If you have unfiled tax...
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6: To a deal. I'm Lisa Lacera, Fox News. A senior Trump administration official says the U.S. and Iran are about 85% of the way there on reaching an agreement to end the conflict.
7: A 60-day implementation phase. Pakistan's Prime Minister Shehbaz Sharif has been mediating discussions between the United States and Iran. He posted, quote, "We can confirm that a final agreed-upon text of the peace deal has been reached And Pakistan is now working closely with both sides to finalize the next steps. President Trump suggested there could be a signing ceremony in Europe as early as this weekend.
6: Fox's Rich Edson in Washington. This is the U.S. military says Iran launched multiple one-way attack drones in an attempt to strike commercial ships transiting the Strait of Hormuz. President Trump says with the help of Venezuela, the U.S. has killed the leader of the Trende Aragua gang, posting on Truth Social that the U.S. has killed Nino Guerrero. Trende Aragua has been labeled by the U.S. as a terrorist organization. Guerrero was charged in New York federal court with racketeering, conspiracy, and other crimes, including support to terrorists and offenses that go back more than a decade. And the Trump administration ordered to restore history and science materials at national parks.
8: Conservation and historical organizations sued the Trump administration, alleging the U.S. Department of Interior has been engaged in a sustained campaign to erase history and undermine science. President Trump had directed the Interior Department to ensure parks and monuments not display elements that inappropriately disparage Americans' past or living. Plaintiffs argue since, national parks officials have been removing or censoring exhibits that share factually accurate information about U.S. history and scientific knowledge, including about slavery and climate change.
6: Fox's Christian Goodwin, a federal judge, has rejected a request to pause a court-ordered deadline to remove President Trump's name from the Kennedy Center. 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
6: Lawyers for Tyler Robinson, the man accused of killing Charlie Kirk, have asked a judge to block prosecutors from seeking the death penalty over comments they made in the media about a bullet fragment recovered from Kirk's body. The judge is expected to rule at a later date. Another 3 decades in prison for the ex-leader of South Korea.
10: Ousted President Yoon Suk-yeol, already sentenced to life in prison for a rebellion conviction connected to his martial law decree in December 2024, receives another sentence, this one for 30 years. His defense minister was handed the same penalty from a court in Seoul. The latest penalty linked to Yoon allegedly ordering drone flights over Pyongyang in 2024 to ramp up tensions with North Korea to justify declaring martial law. The North said the South dropped propaganda leaflets in October 2024. Yoon's lawyers ripped the ruling, saying the flights were in response to the North dropping trash-carrying balloons into the South earlier that year.
6: Fox's CJ Papa. Voter support for President Trump has dropped among two key groups, according to new polling.
11: A review of AP NORC polling over the last 2 years found that heading into the 2024 election, 48% of independent voters without a college degree supported the president. Now only a quarter of them do. Roughly 3 in 10 independent voters with a college degree supported the president heading into the election. Their support has dropped a bit, down to about a quarter as well. A review of the AP NORC polls over time found Hispanic voter support also dropped. While 46% approved of him heading into the election, support of President Trump dropped to just 15% during last fall's government shutdown, and now among Hispanics sits at near 25%. Jessica Rosenthal, Fox News.
6: Anthropic will donate $150 million to launch a fellowship program called Claude Core that plans to help nonprofits effectively use artificial intelligence, sending 1,000 people to various organizations for a year. The company also donating $200 million to support displaced workers. I'm Lisa LaSera. This is Fox News.
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13: From 21 Alive, I'm meteorologist Noah Gordon with your forecast. A much calmer and quieter Friday across our region. Only about 80 degrees this afternoon under mostly sunny skies. Tonight, a low right around that 60-degree mark here with mostly clear skies. Tomorrow and into the weekend, we stay pleasant, low humidity. Temperatures only in the low to mid-80s for your weekend, and that pleasantness sticks around, low humidity persisting into next week. I'm meteorologist Noah Gordon on WoWo 92.3 FM, 1190 AM.
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0: 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Our number, 877-381-3811. Hello. 877-381-3811. We'll be taking calls at the bottom of hour three. Let's start again with Jamie Raskin, or Ratfink, and this guy, Chris Hayes, who's got the IQ of a cucumber. Cut one, go.
1: Finally, I have to ask you about this because the president is rage posting.
0: Now, he had to ask him because Raskin wanted to be asked, but that's okay. Go ahead.
1: He's just got a new post up in which he, it's too long for me to read and honestly too boring. But
0: no,
1: he
0: actually,
1: calls,
0: your reading comprehension is not your strong suit. Go ahead.
1: In life, and he's mad that you wanted to impeach him, and he's endorsing some cockamamie Mark Levin scheme to expel you from Congress because you want to impeach him, and says expel the bum, and that you have Trump derangement syndrome.
17: Yeah.
1: Do you want to respond to that?
18: Well, he obviously is having nightmare flashbacks about impeachment. And
0: actually,
18: like
0: not. He's not having any nightmare flashbacks. It was my idea, and he agrees with me. The only nightmare flashback we have of you is like if you're in a horror film. Go ahead.
18: He apparently is listening to me this week. There's a very easy way.
0: No, he's not actually listening to you. He didn't even know you recommended it. I brought it up, dummy. Go ahead.
18: I get impeached. Stop committing impeachable offenses.
0: Oh, very clever. Very clever. Go ahead.
18: High crimes and misdemeanors. Don't go to war and usurp the powers of Congress to declare war. That's up to us.
0: Okay, A-hole, you pretend to be a constitutional scholar. Every president that hasn't had a declaration of war should be impeached, because that's going to be almost all of them. You know, this guy's a buffoon. Go ahead.
18: Money in a way different from how Congress has appropriated money. Don't impose illegal taxes and tariffs on the
0: Now, here's American- what's important. I've smoked this buffoon out. He's going through the list of what he plans to have as impeachable offenses, isn't he, Mr. Producer? They're all BS. Excuse me, cholera. They're all BS. Go ahead.
18: Without congressional consent, that's up to us. So the president needs a basic constitutional primer. There are a lot of lawyers around.
0: Actually, he doesn't need a basic constitutional primer because you're a maniac, you're a lunatic, and you're out to destroy our country. That's the bottom line with this buffoon. And talk about boring. Man, was that boring of them. Boring of them. Ilhan Omar, we still haven't gotten down to whether or not she married her brother. Why is that so hard to figure out? And by the way, I understand in that culture that's not that unusual, is it, Mr. Producer? Didn't we have one of these Islamist terror-loving podcasters talk about the fact that that wasn't all that unusual? Didn't he say that? Something like that. Didn't he also talk about goats? I'm not making this up. I am not making this up. So there's Ilhan Omar. She went from very limited income to $30 million, she and her husband, and now they're back to very limited income. And people say, what's going on with her? Can't be a scam just because she's from Minnesota. So she's attacking Jerry Seinfeld because Jerry Seinfeld was corralled by a bunch of River to the Sea scumbags. He went to the Knicks game. He's a New Yorker. He's a big Knicks fan. The guy's like 72, 73 years old. Maybe a little older, believe it or not. He doesn't look like it. But they run up to him. You know, he doesn't have security. He feels he's able to go to a Knicks game. But you can't even go to a Knicks game anymore without being harassed. River to the Sea, Palestine is free. Well, then go back. Have a good time. I understand Hamas is really cleaning things up over there. Cut six, go.
17: I mean, Jerry Seinfeld has been really horrific.
0: So now Jerry Seinfeld's horrific. You understand? He's horrific. She's wonderful. But Jerry Seinfeld is horrific because he's defending himself as an American, defending his faith as a Jew. Go ahead.
17: When it comes to talking about the reality of the
0: reality. Well, why don't we look at the reality that's going on in Gaza? And I can tell you the reality that's going on in Gaza isn't very pretty. And how come they never defend their fellow Muslims who don't want these Islamists slaughtering them and torturing them and raping them? How come they're silent? Go ahead.
17: Has carried out. And I think when people prioritize their
0: own... How do you know what people prioritize, you moron? Come into our country, you hate our country, you attack our country from within. Go ahead.
17: People in the interest of
0: barely
17: harming others, it's very dangerous. And I don't even think of him as like... Just
0: what's dangerous? He didn't say anything dangerous. No, he didn't. They're in his face. Hey, Jerry, come on. Say free Palestine, free Palestine. He said there is no free Palestine. How dare you? How dare you? Go ahead.
17: Liberty is someone who has a platform in that danger, but it is dangerous just as a human being to talk the way that he does.
0: Yeah, he demeaned human beings by saying there is no free Palestine. You understand, he demeaned human beings. I wonder what Piers Morgan thinks about that. Not really. That guy makes Jerry Springer look like Einstein. That's right, I said it. Go ahead.
17: It's very disgusting, it's very disturbing, and it's very genocidal.
0: What is very disgusting and disturbing? That he says there's no free Palestine? Raise your hand if you believe there's a free Palestine. I don't see any hands up there. What is Hamas doing to the Palestinians right now? Cut six, go. Excuse me, cut seven, go.
17: And I'm assuming he is of Jewish heritage.
19: Yeah, I think so. I believe so.
17: And for him knowing that his people suffered the Holocaust and experienced...
0: Oh, I see. Yes, okay. His people suffered the Holocaust. So why is he saying there is no free Palestine? Because there isn't a free Palestine. I'm not aware of one. Where is it? It doesn't exist. In Gaza, the people aren't free. Last time I checked. Excuse me, I don't know what got into me. Go ahead.
17: Genocide looks like for him not to recognize the genocidal language that he's using to wipe out a whole group of people is...
0: I don't believe he said that we should wipe out a whole group of people. Did he, Mr. Producer? Am I missing something? He just stated a fact. That there's not a free Palestine? Oh, you want to hear this? There's not a free Somalia? What? There's not a free Somalia? No, there isn't. As a matter of fact, you want to hear this? What? There's not a free Arab country anywhere. What? What do you mean? The Holocaust? That has nothing to do with the Holocaust. In fact, there's not a free Muslim country anywhere. What? What do you mean by that? I mean exactly what I said. Are you sure? Yes, I'm sure. You must be a Jew. Yes, I'm Jewish. Well, there you go. There goes what? I'll be right back.
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4: Means Mr. Producer. He doesn't know what it means, but he's showing everybody his disgusting body. Last October, she posted that Graham Plattner's a piece of S, but not because he's a communist. No, of course, because she is too. She alleges that their romance together ended after she found out from a mutual friend that Plattner was engaged to another woman around the same time. Now, you know, for some people that's no big deal. For me, it is a big deal. For me, it's a big deal. Not because I'm square or anything like that, even though I am. It's a big deal. If you don't have the honor and the morals and you're engaged to stay faithful to that woman, then you're not going to be faithful to anybody for any reason on any matter. That's the way I see it. Graham's repeatedly said he picked a skull and crossbones tattoo off a wall in Croatia. Oh, no wonder they could never get the tattoo guy. To commemorate surviving Ramadi and his friends who were killed there. Look how this sick bastard uses military service, uses the men he served with. Look what he does. Look what he does. Graham has also since covered up the tattoo. Unlike Susan Collins, he says, who refuses to take questions on her disastrous vote to confirm Brett Kavanaugh, gut rural hospitals, and supported every foreign war the last 30 years. What is she doing? He's trying to turn her into something she's not, right? She's a fairly liberal Republican. So she votes for the defense budget, and she voted to confirm Kavanaugh because of the lie. Look at this pig. He lies about his background, his cheating, his abuse of a woman, the tattoo, and then he attacks Susan Collins for voting for Kavanaugh. Why? Look how they tried to set up Kavanaugh. Now, this whistleblower told the Post she never wanted to come forward with her story, but became concerned by what she saw as Plattner's lying to the people of Maine about his tattoo and a pattern of behavior toward women. She saw in recent news reports he abused women just by the fact that he was sleeping around when he was engaged, sleeping around when he was married. He lied to them. He concealed it. And remember what he said even about rape. Effectively dismissed it. But that's when he was in a dark period. Now he's enlightened. She said she does not have her old text with Plattner because she deleted all his messages when she found out he was cheating. The woman underscored that Plattner was never violent, never did anything without her consent. Critically,

She's not the first woman to have screenshots of private messages describing the tattoo before it became publicly known. See, the tattoo's important. You might, well, it's a tattoo, for God's sake. When you go out of your way to put a tattoo like that on your body, you're a neo-Nazi. That's what he's trying to conceal, that he was a neo-Nazi. You understand? The Power Hour is next. Hour 3, we'll take calls at the bottom of next hour. We'll be right back.

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6: On the verge of an agreement, I'm Lisa Lacera, Fox News. The U.S. and Iran about 85% of the way there in greenlighting a deal that would end the conflict. But the administration says Iran gets no incentives before signing it.
7: Vice President J.D. Vance posted, quote, "The Iranians are not receiving any cash, and no funds are being released for simply signing a deal or attending a meeting. If the Islamic Republic of Iran meets its obligations, then economic benefits will flow to them and to the entire region. The bulk of the details are outstanding, though the administration says Iran needs to open up the Strait of Hormuz, that its frozen assets won't be released until it reaches certain performance metrics. Its nuclear program will be dismantled, and it'll stop funding terrorist groups across the region."
6: Fox's Rich Edson in Washington. President Trump says the U.S. strike has killed the leader of Trende Aragua. The president posting on Truth Social, the U.S. has killed Nino Guerrero. Trende Aragua has been labeled by the U.S. as a terrorist organization. Guerrero was charged in New York federal court with racketeering, conspiracy, and other crimes, including support to terrorists in offenses that go back more than 10 years. A key surveillance tool set to expire in about an hour.
8: There's worry about unprecedented vulnerability. This summer, a bipartisan coalition tanked an emergency FISA extension in Congress. FISA siphons the calls, emails, and texts of foreign intelligence targets. But a court ruling says the government can still track suspect communications, despite a lapse in the law. However, it's unclear if telecommunications companies will provide digital breadcrumbs to the government, lacking a congressional safeguard.
6: Fox's Chad Pergram. Democrats voted against the measure because they want Bill Pulte, the acting director of national intelligence, to be removed, arguing he doesn't have the intelligence experience for the job. 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
6: Charlie Kirk's accused killer was back in court in Utah.
14: Tyler Robinson and his defense team in Utah County Court tried to make their case that prosecutor Christopher Ballard violated the court's gag order by responding to media inquiries about the defense's characterization of an ATF ballistics report, which they say was misleading. Ballard testifying,
16: "The goal of these interviews was to respond to the specific media inquiries that were being generated by the misinformation that was circulating about the bullet testing."
14: The judge also hearing arguments on a defense motion to block hearsay evidence in the capital murder case. Jeff Manasso, Fox News.
6: The judge will make a decision on the motions later this month. The trial date has not been set, and Robinson has yet to enter a plea. A judge has awarded Blake Lively some legal fees, but no punitive damages in her lawsuit against fellow actor and director Justin Baldoni. Lively sued Baldoni in 2024, claiming he defamed her after she accused him of sexual misconduct during the filming of the movie It Ends With Us. Lively and Baldoni settled the bulk of their dispute last month, just as a trial was about to start. Your food delivery app might be replacing more waiters at restaurants.
17: DoorDash, one of the world's leading food delivery and ordering apps, announces the debut of an artificially intelligent chatbot that takes your order. They call it Ask DoorDash, and it is designed to end the need for scrolling through restaurant options and menus. Now the platform says you can just tell the chatbot what you're in the mood to eat. But it goes beyond your dinner desires. The chatbot will also work with grocery orders, even allowing users to upload photos or paste links to recipes for the AI to arrange for you to buy ingredients and have them delivered.
6: Fox's Eben Brown. I'm Lisa Lacera. This is Fox News.
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18: From 21 Alive, I'm meteorologist Noah Gordon with their forecast. A much calmer and quieter Friday across our region. Only about 80 degrees this afternoon under mostly sunny skies. Tonight, a low right around that 60-degree mark here with mostly clear skies. Tomorrow and into the weekend, we stay pleasant, low humidity. Temperatures only in the low to mid-80s for your weekend. And that pleasantness sticks around, low humidity persisting into next week. I'm meteorologist Noah Gordon on WoWo 92.3 FM, 1190 AM.
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23: 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Two great Life, Liberty, and Levin programs for you. Tomorrow night, General Jack Keane and Senator Rick Scott. Sunday, Senator John Fetterman and Nathan Sales, who was the State Department's Director of Counterterrorism. Just terrific. Great guests. And most of all, my monologues. Tomorrow night's monologue will be the most important monologue, or I call them opening statements, that I've ever given. Ever. This is very sick, what I'm going to tell you in the New York Post, but it's elsewhere as well. Despicable trolls post doctored photos. Ready? Showing them urinating on Austin Metcalf's grave. This is the young man who was stabbed in the heart by Carmelo Anthony, for which he was found guilty by a mixed-race jury that had Asians, that had Latinos, had women, as well as men. Ghoulish internet trolls are editing photos of themselves so they appear to be urinating on Austin Metcalf's grave. You know, what? Think about the family. This poor kid. He was not confrontational. He was not combative. You have this guy, Carmelo Anthony. First of all, he's coming to this game with a knife in his backpack, which was illegal. And he goes into the other team's tent, and he's asked politely to leave upwards of 15 times in a period of 4 or 5 minutes. And then Austin Metcalf just says to him, look, you really need to leave, and so forth and so on. He says, put your hands on me, and I'll show you what I'll do. So it doesn't shove him. He doesn't hurt him. Barely touches him. Not to challenge him, but in a very friendly way. Like, come on. Pulls out the knife and shoves it with all his might right into the center of his chest. And his last words were, I've been stabbed. Like he couldn't believe it. And he knew he was dying. And so the sympathy of these radicals is for Carmelo Anthony. He could have gotten 5 to 99 years. He got 35 years, which means he has to serve at least half. So when he's 30, 32, 33, he'll be eligible to be released. Austin Metcalf is dead. His life is gone in a second. He's no longer with us. A week ago he was. And his parents are suffering. His twin brother saw it happen right in front of his eyes. Numerous photos showing the despicable act surfaced on social media this week after 19-year-old Anthony was convicted on Tuesday of first-degree murder. And it took them 3 hours. And the 2025 stabbing with some of the photos tagged with the likes of hashtag free Carmelo Anthony, hashtag Austin Metcalf, and even F'em. And I can't read all this other stuff, which is grotesque. But they show pictures of themselves leaking, if you will, on his headstone. Each of the photos showed the individual standing by what appeared to be 17-year-old Metcalf's grave, which featured photos of him and the caption, beloved son, brother, and warrior, as a stream of fake yellow urine flowed from their crotches and onto the tombstone. Who even thinks of this sick stuff? They appeared to be part of a wider movement that believes the prosecution was racist, claims stemming from the fact that he's black while his victim was white. Wouldn't it be the other way around? Isn't that the typical reason for these protests and violence if a white guy kills a black guy? Here, a black guy kills a white guy. The two high schoolers clashed at a Texas track meet April 2025 when Anthony was sitting in the tent of Metcalf's team and Metcalf asked him to leave. Anthony repeatedly refused before finally saying, touch me and find out. Metcalf then pushed him, but as I said, in a very gentle way, he whipped out his knife from his bag and plunged it in the Metcalf's chest, killing him almost instantly. Anthony was quickly arrested and claimed self-defense, while supporters insisted prosecutors arguing otherwise were following a racist line of attack. Even the defense witnesses, one of them said yes, Carmelo was the aggressor. the witness that the defense called. And lawyers, former prosecutors, even defense counsel who watched the entirety of the trial for various television networks and cable networks and other media outlets, to a person, as I heard, said it was an open and shut case, that the defense attorneys didn't even have much to argue. Terrible. Compounding the issue was the racial makeup of the jury, which included white, Asian, and Hispanic people, but no black people. The case drew huge, but it wasn't all white, was it, like the reporters keep saying? But putting that aside, that crap aside, was it a legitimate verdict? And it absolutely was. The case drew huge crowds to the Texas courthouse where it was held, with factions clashing in explosive arguments over the race issue. They created a race issue. Anthony was 19. Metcalf was 17. He was found guilty of first-degree murder, landed him 35-year sentence. And that's the situation. These people who are doing this are disgusting, absolutely disgusting. They're barely human beings. Who does that to a deceased individual who was murdered? So you're not allowed to find him guilty? Is that it? Is that how this works? You're just not allowed to? If you want peace and tranquility in the community? Sick. Steve Hilton was with reporters yesterday. Boy, Steve-O, really, he muscled through that primary. And he came out the other end as the number two, victorious. Even though he had started out as the number one, they tried to steal the race from him, too. And by steal the race, what I mean is they've legalized the fraud that we talked about at some length. They legalized fraud. They have policies in place that ensure that only Democrats can win, except in this case, there were too many Democrats running, and Hilton muscled through. And he's a great candidate. Great, turns out. Here's what he says. Cut 14, go.
1: Well, it's very important that we find the waste in our government budgets, because they've doubled the budget in the state of California in the last 10 years nearly. We have the highest taxes in the country. One of the best ways of dealing with the affordability crisis, getting more money in people's pockets, is for the government to take less out in the first place. So how do you do that? You have to reduce spending. What's the priority for reducing spending? Cutting out the waste in the budget that is going to the wrong places, not to its intended purpose. So this whole story is going to be central, actually, to making our state Cal affordable, finding the places where the money is not going to where it should be going. And so it's a top priority for me. And that's the way we actually start to get taxes down in California.
23: Mm-hmm. That's a good thing. He's talking about all the fraud under Newsom, of course, which is massive. We've had Chris Rufo on the program, who's explained this on two occasions. We'll be right back.
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11: 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I am-

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8: News. I'm Deborah Valentine. Violence continues despite an impending peace agreement between the U.S. and Iran. Fox's Lucas Tomlinson.
9: A senior administration official says the White House is 80% of the way there to signing a memorandum of understanding with Iran to kickstart a new 60-day implementation period.
8: It calls in part for the reopening of the Strait of Hormuz and the lifting of the U.S. blockade. A mass shooting in Midland, Texas. One person killed, 10 others hurt. Fox's Kristen Goodwin.
10: The Texas Department of Public Safety revealing the suspect who was killed after opening fire on officers and bystanders in downtown Midland was wanted for the attempted murder of a peace officer during a vehicle pursuit in the city earlier this week.
8: The shooter, identified as 45-year-old Victor Mata Villarreal, was found dead after barricading himself inside of a building. President Trump says the leader of Trinidad Aragua is dead. 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
11: From 21 Alive, I'm meteorologist Noah Gordon with their forecast. A much calmer and quieter Friday across our region. Only about 80 degrees this afternoon under mostly sunny skies. Tonight, a low right around that 60-degree mark here with mostly clear skies. Tomorrow and into the weekend, we stay pleasant, low humidity. Temperatures only in the low to mid-80s for your weekend. And that pleasantness sticks around, low humidity persisting into next week. I'm meteorologist Noah Gordon on WoWoE 92.3 FM, 1190 AM.
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18: All right, let's jump into the calls here, please. Let's go to Ann, Grand Blanc, Michigan, Sirius XM Satellite. How are you, Ann?
19: Hi, I'm good, Mark.
18: Go for it.
19: I'm really good. Okay. Why I called. All right. I listened to your show for years, and I've heard you make the comments about Detroit and the DeBornistan and Henry Ford and all that. And I've lived in Michigan. I'm 66. I've lived in Michigan all my life. I grew up in Flint. I've lived in Grand Blanc for 30 years. So 36 years in one town is 30 in the other. Mm-hmm. And back in junior high school, okay, I'm going to say I don't know what they're teaching out in New York and California, everybody else, but in Michigan and around this area, you hear about Flint history, Detroit history, all that. Mm-hmm. Henry Ford was a big anti-Semite. Mm-hmm. His beliefs were, if you draw in Arab peoples, you will drive Jewish people away. They will not want to come to the area. And about his, what did he distribute? His protocols of the Elders of Zion that got in trouble with federal government. He was, I believe he was the only person mentioned by name in Mein Kampf. He was a hero of Hitler. And that one I learned later of that. But the man was...
18: No, I've never heard that before, but that's all right. Go ahead.
19: That and the Protocols of Elders of Zion, he wrote a book, and I haven't read this book. This is something that I heard later. The International Jew, which I believe was not a very pleasant book to read. I'm just going to go by that one.
18: All right, but let's slow down a second. So what you're saying is that he encouraged Arabs to settle in Dearborn, Michigan, which was what? A headquarters of Ford, right?
19: Right, where he's from. And if you bring them in, Jewish people will not want to be here.
18: All right.
19: He was using them as a deterrent.
18: All right, I got it. Thank you very much. Well, I think it worked. And now it's spreading all over the place, I guess. But thank you. That's Ann, longtime listener. We always appreciate it. Let's go to Vicky, North Tonawanda, New York, on the Mark Levin app. How are you?
20: All right, thank you. I don't have any hope for Iran to have a representative government because I've read a lot of the progressives in Iran, and they claim their ilk go back to the overthrow of the Shah, and they call it the Iranian Revolution. And the imams weren't that embedded in Iran at that time, so maybe they're right. Maybe, you know, that political class are the ones that achieved that. The other part of it is...
18: Hold on, I'm not understanding you. Can you go through that again slowly?
20: Yeah, the Iranian people have many citizens that call themselves progressives, and claimed that they were part...
18: Well, I haven't seen a lot of... Honestly, I'm not familiar with a lot of Iranians calling themselves progressives.
20: Well, I've read what they have written. I have...
18: What Iranian citizens have written, calling themselves progressives?
20: Yes.
18: No, that's so, not correct.
20: Okay. Then they weren't. They were lying. But the other...
18: Who was
20: the other
18: lying?
20: Well, the people who call themselves progressives. Maybe it means different things when you translate it, you know, from Farsi.
18: Online? But you can't take anything online and then make a general statement about it because a lot of that's BS online. What I see online, if you want to talk about online, is a lot of patriotic American Iranians who are talking about this temporary installing of the Shah's son, who has said he would, for 100 days, be a transition figure, and then they could move towards some kind of a representative republic. That's what I've seen, and that's what I've heard from him.
20: I don't have a lot of confidence in it, but certainly pray about it.
18: But it doesn't matter if we have a lot of confidence in it. Right now, they're living under one of the most horrific regimes in human history.
20: But we do not have the resources.
18: All right, thanks for your call. All right, I got it. They don't have the resources, they don't have this, they don't have that. Folks, let me tell you something. I know a lot about the American Revolution. They didn't have debates about resources and progressivism and all the rest of it. They wanted to rid themselves of tyranny. They wanted a representative republic. That doesn't mean that'll happen in Iran. It doesn't mean it'll happen in Kansas. It doesn't mean anything. The point is these people are being brutalized. that government is brutalizing them. And in addition to that, that government wants to blow us, you and me, off the face of the earth. So we have a common interest. I'm not interested in white paper debates. I'm just not. We can have those on other matters. This is a simple matter between good and evil to me. I'm being honest. Let's go to Randy Waterville. I think that's how you pronounce it. New York, the great WGD. How do you pronounce that?
0: It's Waterville.
18: I was close.
0: It's a Dutch word. It's home to U.S. Army arsenal.
18: All right.
0: Let's put it on the map. But what I wanted to get to you is back you up with exactly what you said about the Islamification of cities. This is another city that's going that same direction.
18: Your town?
0: What was that, sir?
18: Your town? Your town is?
0: Yes, sir. Yep.
18: Mm-hmm.
0: Yes, sir. I have neighbors that over the past few years have come from Afghanistan, most of them. I have a neighbor on one side that's Afghanistan, and then they bought a house on my other side, so I'm actually between two Afghanistan groups. There's another house down at the end of the block. The former Presbyterian church that's around the corner closed down, and that is now a mosque.
18: Mm-hmm.
0: When I go to my doctor, most of the patients to the doctor next door usually are wearing burqas.
18: Where's this town?
0: It is about 6 miles north of Albany, the capital.
18: Mm-hmm. Mm-hmm. Wow. It's
0: and,
18: a little town.
0: It's following the same prototype as Dearborn and Hamtramck in Michigan. Same prototype.
18: Mm-hmm. Paterson, New Jersey. It's another one. We can go right down the list. Plano, Texas. Yeah.
0: And you're
18: all right.
0: 100% right because of the. This is an apathetic voting bloc. All Democrat. Very few turnout here for the people. And, of course, 95% turnout for the Muslims.
18: Yeah, well, the imams are pushing them out, putting them to the poll. Almost 100% of their members are voting, 90-some percent. This is what they did in New York. This is what they do in Dearborn and other places. And this is what they're doing all over the country. Thank you for your call, my friend. Ay-ay-ay. That's all I have to say. I'm going to be straight with you folks. I talk about protecting your liberty, your family, your future. And right now, I think one of the smartest moves you can make is diversify. And I'm not kidding. The sooner the better for your financial future. And that includes gold and silver. Gold just had a little bit of a pullback. Now, you know what that means? It means you have a little window, a real opportunity to get at lower prices before the next move up. As a matter of fact, it's already starting to move, to be perfectly honest with you. I check it every day. And I believe that move is coming quickly and will be significant. So the fundamentals haven't changed. Washington keeps spending. You just heard that report I read to you. And the value of the dollar will go down and keeps going down. 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

0: 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And we remember and support our friends in Ukraine and Israel and Persia. And you, the American people, thank God for you. Good night, Spritey and Griffey and Pepsi and Smokey. Good night, Zelda and Gigi. Good night, Indy and Patton and Rory. Good night, Marty and little Barney. Good night, Dad and Mom. We're holding down the fort. Good night, Leo and Joe and Bernard. Good night, Eric. Good night, Teddy. And good night, Lou and all the other great patriots who've passed. Don't forget, tomorrow night on Fox, 8 p.m. Eastern, please set your recorder. And we will see you tomorrow night, Sunday night, and Monday. Have a great weekend.
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1: Oh, you're damn right it is, and we are fired up on a big Friday episode of Fox Across America with Jimmy Failla. Stacking the deck, Ryan Reese is coming by, superstar comedian here on the New York scene, to talk about pound for pound what's probably the best punchline anywhere in politics, Hunter Biden telling Gavin Newsom that they should form a ticket for the 2028 presidential campaign. We've even got some sound from their tour bus that we will get into with Lydia Moynihan from the New York Post. Superstar financial correspondent is going to be here as well. And we will get into your calls, text, tweets, carrier pigeons, the whole barnyard jamboree. 888-788-9910 is the phone number. You know the deal on this program. You're all welcome. We don't care who you vote for. Nobody cares what you're identifying as. We're certainly not going to draw the line at what you're sexually attracted to. I'm a former New York City cab driver. Do you know what my coworkers were doing on a Friday night? The point is, phones are open. Be a Republican, be a Democrat, just do not be a Happy Friday, man. Big news off the tippy top of the show. If you didn't catch it, it's been all over the trades this morning. We have just added another stand-up show to the 2027 lineup. Literally every week of 2026 is full, but April the 10th, 2027, we are coming back to the great state of Pennsylvania. We will be at the Palace Theater in Greensburg, PA. That's a big damn deal. Okay, promoted by the same folks who had us at the Carnegie Library last November. It was an epic show. We burnt it to the ground. It went so well, they don't want us back at the Carnegie a second time.
2: That's just how white folks will do.
1: That's not true. They've just moved it to a bigger venue, which is a big damn deal. And those tickets are on sale right now at foxacrossamerica.com. It is April the 10th, 2027. The Palace Theater in Greensburg, Pennsylvania. Come see me do what I do best, which is drink alcohol in the green room. As for the other comedy going on right now, it's this back and forth between Trump and Iran on a deal. Trump truth socialing earlier today that Iran has leaked details of a fraudulent deal that's not the real one. Iran taking a couple of shots at our drones last night, only to have them shot down over the Straits of Hormuz. Whole thing's a mess. But the point is, we will continue to monitor that situation. The stock market, very optimistic today. It shot up as oil went down. So people on the street believe that a deal could be coming sometime soon, which is the good news. Because in truth, the only real obstacle to the economy right now is the price of gas. Okay, as gas goes down, inflation goes down. The jobs numbers tripled the estimates last month. So you think about the indicators are there. They just really need to get this out of the way and release the frickin' hounds already. But as it pertains to the rest of politics, the Hunter Biden thing is so funny to me, and I really have to start there. Hunter did Gavin Newsom's podcast. Hilarious. Here is the clip, though, of him talking to Newsom. And I just want you to explain this. Oh, I want to explain this anyway. Hunter Biden has actually timed his effort at image rehabilitation really well, because he's entering the chat at the same time that Graham Plattner is going viral.
3: That's true. That is true.
1: Okay. Hunter Biden is a guy in recovery. And yeah, he might have been a low-level extortionist at best, some type of bottom-feeding influence peddler at worst. He knocked up a stripper, abandoned her and the baby. I mean, he's a dirtbag, but he doesn't have a Nazi tattoo, and he doesn't have a dozen allegations of assault against him. Last I checked, he also does not have what? A profile on an app for sexual predators. You know who does? Graham Plattner. You know, the guy who's nominated for Senate.
3: What the hell is the world coming to?
1: So the truth is, as much as the Hunter Biden laptop is a liability to people who followed the real story, people on the left believed the media when they told them things like this. Do you remember Chuck Todd talking down?
4: Instead of Roger Stone and WikiLeaks, it's Rudy Giuliani and some computer guy
2: in Delaware. So this didn't work. So he'll try another planted story or another, you know, Russian, use some other, you know, discredited Russian propaganda. And for those of you spreading misinformation, shame on you. Shame on you. I don't know how some of you sleep at night who are doing this for a living on television.
1: Chuck Todd saying shame on you for reporting on the Hunter Biden laptop. Hunter Biden actually pled guilty to federal charges because of that laptop. But the point is, people on the left digested the Chuck Todd version of events, the Joe Scarborough version of events, where he claimed with a straight face that we were all being useful tools for Russia.
4: Here we are in 2020. This is what it's come down to, America. Giuliani is feeding Russian misinformation to Donald Trump and feeding Russian disinformation to the New York Post. They know it's a lie.
5: Yeah, well,
4: that's where we are in 2020.
5: The New York Post.
4: Just to let you know that they're still talking to Russians. And by the way, Russian hoax, come on.
5: Really, seriously,
4: history will expose you all as fools and useful idiots for the Russians.
1: Again, that's Joe Scarborough. Now, is that the most humiliating thing he's ever said on a television set to the American people, Joe Scarborough?
6: Not even close.
1: I mean, again, he is a lifelong human shield for Joe Biden. This is him in the days leading up to the event, you know, the actual event, the 2024 presidential debate that got Joe Biden thrown off the ticket. Here is Joe Scarborough vouching for him days before he went on the air and was such a disaster they removed him from the ticket.
4: Start your tape right now because I'm about to tell you the truth. And F you if you can't handle the truth. This version of Biden, intellectually, analytically, is the best Biden ever. Not a close second. And I've known him for years. The Brzezinskis have known him for 50 years. If it weren't the truth, I wouldn't say it.
7: He is so full of shit, this guy.
1: It's the same Joe Scarborough who Trump called Trump Hitler for 8 years. And then when Trump won the 2024 election, he knocked on his door and asked to be friends again. I mean,
6: that was embarrassing.
1: And Trump, of course, told him to talk to the hand. But the point is, half the country thinks Hunter Biden is a victim. And what's ironic about it is it's the half the country that hates the rich, that yells about things like nepotism and white privilege. Hunter Biden has made a gazillion dollars over the years because his dad is as privileged as they come. He was a vice president. He was a president for 4 years.
7: I don't remember that ever happening.
1: Okay, he probably doesn't remember the presidential part, but he was also in Congress for about 40 plus years.
7: I don't remember that ever happening.
1: Okay, but it did. And Hunter Biden had every door known to man open to him. He made millions of dollars along the way. And then, yes, had an affair with his brother's widow, knocked up a stripper behind her back, lost his laptop, which was actually ground zero for a foreign influence peddling scheme information, so much so that the Obama Justice Department, Obama, filed 150 suspicious activity reports about the Bidens.
8: Tell them like it is.
1: Because they were getting such shady foreign wire transfers shipped in and out of their accounts. And then they were repurposing the money and funneling it through 66 other accounts. And it was winding up in the bank accounts of their grandkids. I mean,
9: what in the wide, wide world of sports is going on here?
1: What's going on here is called money laundering. But the point is, in the modern moment we live in, a guy like Hunter Biden can throw himself into the chat and be like, oh, I'm a victim. Look at how the Republicans did me dirty. And if most of the media is out there going, you know, it's a fresh face, this Hunter Biden. It's a nice redemption story. And it certainly gives them a broken but slightly more salvageable version of Graham Plattner. Like, Graham Plattner's a garbage human being. Obviously, this doesn't end well for him in the long run because there's so much dirt on the guy that they're not even releasing. Like, when you watch John Fetterman come on, like, Hannity, that's when you get a real analysis of Graham Plattner. Fetterman is a Democratic senator. He was there for all the meetings last week where Plattner begged to stay on the ticket and said there's nothing else coming. But lo and behold, everything's coming. Why? Because the Republicans aren't even releasing their opposition research yet. Okay, everything you know about Graham Platinum right now is just either unforced errors from the people trying to vet him, or yes, the ghost of Christmas past crawling back into the film to bite him in the butt, which apparently he is into, according to some of those deleted Reddit texts. But the reality is, the voice of reason in the Democratic Party is a guy who had a stroke, John Fetterman. And I love Fetterman. He's been on my show. He's great. But the point is the only one sane over there, because the rest of them are going to vouch for him till they can't vouch for him, meaning the water will get a little too hot. Bernie Sanders, on the other hand, AOC, on the other hand, people who have very high profiles in the Democrat Party, they will go to bat for him. They will prop up his national visibility level to the moon. Bernie Sanders is trying to do the old, well, the people in the Senate of the United States are not saints, is what he keeps saying. This is not about not saints. It's about Nazis. The guy has a Nazi tattoo, you maniac. Okay, but at a time when Graham Platinum is going to gobble up most of the press, Hunter Biden could do something. I'm not saying he's going to be vice president. That's, you know, him, for him to be vice president, Newsom needs to be president. And is Gavin Newsom going to be? Gavin Newsom is garbage. California, for all the stats he likes to brag about, oh, fifth largest economy in the world, but it's not growing, it's shrinking under his watch. It's like, you know the old joke, how do you leave a casino with $1 million? You show up with $10 million. Yeah, you lose the other nine, but you walk, hey, I left the casino with $1 million. And people who don't know any better go, wow, this guy left with $1 million. Little do they know, you're down nine. That's California's economy. Okay, Texas just surpassed California with the most Fortune 500 companies and the most wealth in the state. Texas first, California second, New York third. Okay, that's the new metric. And it's because of Gavin Newsom and his mismanagement, and they've spent their way into oblivion. Did you see today, this morning, $4 billion more in fraud? They had set up a fund in California for victims of sexual abuse, and the fraudsters in California raided that too. $4 billion worth of false claims happening under Newsom's watch. Again, like Graham Platinum, in a long protracted election, there are so many shoes left to drop. Baggage-wise, these guys are centipedes when it comes to all the shoes they have. Imelda Marcos didn't have as many shoes as these people to drop. I mean, it's crazy. Gavin Newsom was accused all the way back in, I believe, 06 of giving alcohol to an underaged intern. And if you've ever seen the viral video, he storms off out of the interview when the reporter asks him about it. And the campaign denied it, but she was 19 at the time, and she was hammered at an event. She was holding wine. And things like that come up in a general election because you're running against two parties, another party. Okay, as it stands in California, it is one party rule. It is one party local media. It is one party celebrity endorsements. And it appears to be one party vote count when it comes to the election itself. So I'm telling you now, could Hunter Biden be president right now? Probably not. But the fact that a man who was a living, breathing punchline for the better part of the last 4 years now has a national platform where he is well-received. And to be honest with you, when you see the interview with him and Newsom, he comes off a lot more likable than Newsom does. But the fact that you could go from a crackhead who shook down foreign oligarchs, funneled money through 66 bank accounts to the grandkids, got a presidential pardon, had an affair with your brother's widow, got her addicted to crack along the way, and you're still in good standing in the Democratic Party, says a lot less about Hunter Biden than it does about the sad state of Democrat affairs.
8: And I'm out here in the real world, and I know what's right or wrong or bullshit.
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15: There it is, Fox Across America with Jimmy Failla doing the damn thing. 888-788-9910. Ryan Reese going to be here. Okay, we're going to have Lydia Moynihan in the house. A lot happening. Fired up about it. But we got to play this Hunter Biden clip that I meant to get to earlier because it's just funny. He's on Gavin Newsom's podcast. They're making the rounds. I just thought this was interesting. Let me play it for you really quick. Clip six.
16: I'm joined today by presidential candidate Hunter Biden, 2028. Come on, Hunter.
17: No.
16: You got buzz out there than it. You got the president of the United States, Donald Trump, talking about your candidacy for president of the United States.
17: I had to give you a break for just one day at least. Here's the deal. I'll run, but only as your VP, because the truth of the matter is the vice president's residence is a lot cooler. It's a lot easier job too.
15: Look at Hunter already trying to make the easy money. He's like, yeah, a lot easier job, nicer house. He's like, I don't actually want to do the work or anything like that.
18: Hunter's a dirtbag.
15: But, you know, you'll probably see a lot of this over the weekend because Hunter also went on to vouch for the character of Graham Plattner. Well, that's a wrap for me. I mean, if the guy who knocked up his brother's widow said you're okay. I don't know what else to add. I guess we're done here. I guess nothing left to see. But it's such a dumb time in our politics, okay? Because what you're really watching is just a party flail. I've never seen a party flail like this. Like, I'm going to give you a good example of Republican disarray in the next segment. I am. We're going to talk about it. We'll devote some time to it. We're going to have some bipartisan criticism. I know people don't love that in talk radio, but oh well. You know what I mean?
19: You got some big testicles to pull this off, bro.
15: Okay. But the point is, the Democrats are literally just, they're down for whatever if they think it's going to lead their party to power. Meaning, they know communism's bad. And none of them were endorsing Zoran Mamdani. But I said, hey, pay attention to this race, because if he wins locally, they're going to start nominating guys like him nationally. And wouldn't you know it, Texas has got a vegan who says God is non-binary. James Tallarico, that moon bat, who's now trying to pretend he's not a vegan and he loves women.
20: Come on, don't bullshit me.
15: But they're backing off the throttle. Okay, New Jersey's got a congressman, Adam Hamamway, who was actually aiding and abetting the blind sheik who planned the 1993 World Trade Center bombing. We got guys running out in Michigan who are chanting death to America. Okay, because if it wins, the Democrats don't care about principle. They care about power. If the moon bats get them into office, if they can fundraise off crazy stuff, trans the kids. I don't care if they're five. If that's where the money is, that's where they're going. Okay, that is where they're going. And once they get into office, you know, if you have a senior president, they'll push back on it a little bit. But the danger of this is what happened last time. Joe Biden was popular to the Democrats because everybody knew that if he got in, they got to be president.
21: That's true. That is true.
15: You know, he was dragging a chair up and down the beach for 4 years while the rest of them were opening up the border and spending it like, I mean, you know the old line, they're spending like the Russians were in New Jersey. I don't even know what that means, but the point is they were spending too much.
22: Thanks, big government weenuses.
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0: News, I'm Chris DeMeo. A peace deal between the U.S. and Iran appears close, but both sides are saying different things about the agreement.
1: Iranian media says billions in sanctions relief would be available up front at the signing. The Trump administration says not so fast. Vice President J.D. Vance says Iran will not be receiving any cash up front or sanctions relief for signing the Memorandum of Understanding.
0: Fox's Lucas Tomlinson at the White House. A children's lemonade stand in Boston is robbed. The hunt for the suspect still underway.
2: Cops say two children were engaged in the time-honored American tradition of setting up a table and selling lemonade when a pair of suspects robbed their sales, reported to be about $50. Authorities say the suspects are themselves young, about 14 and 11 years old.
0: That's Fox's Eric Sean reporting. 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
3: From 21 Alive, I'm meteorologist Noah Gordon with their forecast. A much calmer and quieter Friday across our region. Only about 80 degrees this afternoon under mostly sunny skies. Tonight, a low right around that 60 degree mark here with mostly clear skies. Tomorrow and into the weekend, we stay pleasant, low humidity. Temperatures only in the low to mid 80s for your weekend. And that pleasantness sticks around, low humidity persisting into next week. I'm meteorologist Noah Gordon on Whoa 92.3 FM, 1190 AM.
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15: They're playing Leave Me Alone by Michael Jackson. Probably should have known something was up when he recorded that song.
27: He's totally false.
15: Ridiculous Friday episode of Fox Across America underway. Ryan Reese is coming by. Lydia Moynihan's going to be here as well. I'm in a chippy mood. I got Sergeant Slaughter on Fox News Saturday night, tomorrow night. And it's always rad to have him on because it's like a weird dream. You know, I grew up watching pro wrestling. I owned the toys. My buddy Bernie Laugan. I went to Abbey Lane School with him in Levittown. We didn't go to the same middle schools. He was a Sauk MacArthur guy. I was a Wisdom Lane Division Avenue guy. And Bernie and I, though, obviously we had our freaking wrestling toys. We had our Strat-O-Matic baseball. And of course, Sergeant Slaughter was a big presence in the G.I. Joe scene. So the idea that like you're sitting on your own TV show interviewing one of your childhood toys who's alive, it feels like a weird Toy Story spinoff where like Andy comes home and the toys don't hide. You know, I don't know what to make of it. I really don't. But it always puts me in a good mood when he's on the show because he usually beats a few people up in the green room for sport. Like, for real. Like, people ask to take a picture with Sergeant Slaughter. He wraps his nightstick around your neck and chokes you out. It's kind of funny. It reminds me of riding the subway. But we got the Sarge on, and Chanley Painter is making her debut on my show. That's a big damn deal. You hear Chanley on the show all the time. We're psyched to have her on. And comedian Ryan Reese will be there, who will also be here. And Tank Sinatra. If you don't know Tank Sinatra, he's got about 5 million Instagram followers. He's considered the Michael Jordan of memes. He kind of invented the meme. So he's going to come by and talk about some ridiculous story that's going on with cartoons and everything like that. But we're fired up. The rest of the way today, I got to tell you, man, I feel like it's the third Friday in a row I got on the air. And I was like, oh, I don't have to take any of this seriously. Meaning I'll give you a reasoned analysis of anything going on in the news. But do any of the people I'm talking about deserve our respect?
5: The answer would be no.
15: No, it's embarrassing. Here's James Tallarico. This is a great one. So Tallarico is mad at Ken Paxton. He's mad at Ted Cruz for questioning his sexuality. He's like, stop saying I don't like girls. I love girls. I can't get enough girls. Where are the girls? I want to see some boobies. Believe it or not, they actually released a soundbite of Tallarico the first time he saw a boob. Here it is, for real. Yeah, he wasn't happy. He ran out of the room. He was all upset. No, here he is. Okay. Saying Ted Cruz and Ken Paxton don't know what a real man is. Clip 9.
6: A man takes responsibility. A man upholds his commitments to his family and his neighbors. A man does what's right even when no one is watching. And here's what real men don't do. They don't lie and cheat their way through life. They don't sell their soul to the highest bidder. They don't steal from other people in order to enrich themselves. And so I've said before, and I will keep saying, that real men serve others. Weak men serve themselves. And so I welcome this debate about what it means to be a man. And I don't think Ken Paxton or Ted Cruz are in a position to tell anybody what a real man is.
15: You tell him, James, give me back my purse. Hold on a minute here. Good God, that's so embarrassing. He's walking back everything now. Because you understand, the reason Ken Paxton and Ted Cruz are kind of mocking him is because a lot of people are mocking him. You don't do it if you're Ted Cruz and Ken Paxton because you think it's going to backfire and hurt your standing with the voters. You do it because you're in Texas, for the love of all that is holy. And if a guy shows up and says God is six gender, get him out of here. Get him out. Here he is now walking it back. He's now, whoa. He's walking back gender reassignment now. It's all everything that he stood for, he's got to distance himself from. Like, how many times have I played you the clip of him announcing that they were going to be the first vegan congressional campaign? Fully vegan, we got to protect the environment. And then they saw how that was polling with Texas voters, and they were like, oh.
7: No.
15: And they released a freaking picture of him eating a drumstick. For real. And now he's walked that back. Remember when he was trying to eliminate the oil industry and fossil fuels because of the environment? Now he's like, I love oil jobs. We have to protect them. Here he is, walking that back. Clip 12.
6: We have to protect good-paying oil and gas jobs. You know, I've had family members who have worked in the oil and gas industry. I went to Texas public schools funded by Texas Oil and Gas. So I owe a lot
5: to the industry. And I know that some of these jobs keep whole families afloat. Sure. And so I want to protect our status as an energy leader here in Texas.
15: Oh, my God, Tallarico.
8: What a fraud.
15: You want to protect their status as an energy leader? Dude, you were just telling us we have to stop eating meat to save the environment. And he voted against legislation to support the fossil fuel industry. But now he's like, I love fossil fuels, just the way I like girls. Are there any girls around here? It's so embarrassing. Because everybody running for office in the Democrat Party has to distance themselves from the previous positions they took. Okay, I've been stuck on this all week. If you are telling me, well, I know I said the craziest thing of all time, defund the police, but the world was nuts. I mean, who among us? Blah, blah, blah, blah, blah. You're an elected official in the highest halls of power. If you're telling me Twitter trends in your algorithm are enough to change the way your judgment works, then you're openly admitting that the next time something stupid becomes popular, you're going to vote for that too.
10: He knows what he's talking about.
15: Okay, he's already doing it with Abolish ICE. Do you think anybody out there who's telling you to abolish ICE is even remotely close to the right side of this issue? I mean, within a $200 cab ride of the right side of this issue. And the answer is no. Guys, do you know who ICE has to go get? Okay, like if someone is, you know, doing something horrific, you call the cops, you call your local police, and they've got to take on all comers. And that's why they're the most valuable assets we have in society. Our first responders who put themselves in harm's way for the rest of us are the MVPs. Straight up, no debate. If one of them does something bad, yes, hold them accountable. But the idea that we declared societal war on police in the summer of 2020 is really the most unforgivable thing that's going to happen in this country in our lifetime, because we need them more than anyone. And they were forced to show up and protect the people who were saying we had to defund them. That's a real thing that happened.
11: Well, that's the dumbest thing I've heard of.
15: Every one of those defund the police protests has cops protecting it, because if something goes wrong, who the hell do you think they're calling? They're not calling in a social worker. They're not calling in somebody from Act Blue with blue hair and a nose ring. They're calling the cops. That was the charade of the whole thing. Okay, people want to tell you that they're oppressed in this country because they're trying to give their lives meaning. Losers. That's who does it. Losers. Like, for real, straight up, like people who don't contribute anything to society. If you're devoting yourself to fighting fake causes, it's because there's no real risk or accountability to doing so. But you feel better. You score some digital dopamine from other like-minded idiots who like your posts on Twitter that say abolish ICE, defund the police. Okay, but ICE has a very specific law enforcement job. Okay, a cop's going to write you a ticket. It's also going to stop a bank robbery in progress. It's also going to, you know, shoot somebody dead if they're trying to commit a violent crime and the threat of force is valid. Okay, cops have to handle literally everything. Okay, they don't pay you for what you do. They pay you for what you might have to do, that whole thing. And when the whistle blows, anything goes. And the point is, they're doing the most thankless profession out there. It's the most vital profession out there. Okay, ICE, an additional level of law enforcement, is tasked more specifically with violent criminals. Cops got to deal with them too. I'm not telling you the cops get it free. Cops don't have it any easier. I'm not telling you they do. I'm not trying to make that comparison. But what I'm saying to you is ICE is on a mission to target violent criminals in this country illegally and get them out of here. Okay? They're out there trying to find rapists and pedophiles. Are you following any of the story of the kids that went missing under Biden? Like, this is going to be the Javier Becerra issue in California. Like, they're going to bankroll him with a couple billion dollars. They're going to say you got to vote for him because he's Latino and Trump hates Latinos and blah, blah, blah, blah. That's going to go on for days, you know?
8: Democrats are so full of crap.
15: But you know who it is that let 500,000 minority children go missing at the southern border? Javier Becerra worked with Biden. Guys, 476,000 kids were trafficked into our country and went missing. And they want you to believe you got to vote for the Democrats because they care about people, the Republicans. I mean, what are we talking about here? Okay, and that's the reality. But you understand, when people want to abolish ICE, they're asking to abolish the folks looking for those kids. They're asking to abolish the folks who have to track down convicted murderers and rapists and get them out of the country. They're saying the world would just be better if we didn't have those people.
9: That's stupid. Use your common sense.
15: Oh, God. It's so dumb. But people get out there and protest because they have, you know, Chadwick Moore was once on the show. Chadwick Moore's great on the show. I don't know where he is these days. But he was talking about Selma envy. He was saying there's a whole generation of liberals that want to believe their protests are as consequential as what went on in Selma when we were trying to integrate society. And guys like Joe Biden were fighting against integrated school busing.
12: Do you have a problem figuring out whether you're for me or Trump and you ain't black?
15: Like that clip is so much funnier when you know Joe Biden's real history. Yo, Joe Biden, the guy who said, if you have a problem figuring out whether Trump, you ain't black, eulogized a grand dragon of the Ku Klux Klan. Google it. Okay, it's bananas. But you peddle this garbage. Oh, the other guys are racist. You got to vote for Biden. You don't understand. And they get away with it. At least they did for a while. But people started to walk away from the Democratic Party, specifically in the black community, because they saw through the BS. The people saying defund the police were not appealing to black people. They were appealing to woke white people who have the savior complex, who think they know better than the minority community and have to look out for them. It's called performative allyship. They take up causes. They take up protests on behalf of minority communities that didn't ask them to. Like, to give you an example, 80% of black Americans want voter ID. But what are the woke white liberals telling you? We can't have voter ID. That's Jim Crow on steroids. Black people don't even know how to get ID.
13: What the hell did you just say?
15: It's the most racist thing I've ever heard. In the year 2026, if you don't have ID, you can't buy a car, rent a car, take an Uber. You just need ID, start an account. Okay? Can't get a bank account. Can't buy a house. Can't rent a house. Can't get a job. You can't get processed. Can't go to the doctor. Couldn't get a vaccine. Couldn't board a plane. Couldn't pick up your tickets if you were going to a ball game. Do you remember how Major League Baseball moved the All-Star game because of Georgia's voter ID law? What did you need if you wanted to buy a beer at the Major League All-Star game? A voter ID, a license. You got to be 21. What did you need if you needed to pick up tickets at the will call? Okay, an ID. The only place you don't need ID in this country is to vote in a frickin' election. Okay, if you're in California, yeah, you want to vote, you don't need an ID. Because the last thing they want to do is check the voter rolls. And go, we got 700 people living at one address. It's a studio apartment. Wait a minute here. Okay, and that's the reality of what's going on right now. Okay, it's all performative allyship. It's all garbage. But the point is, woke white liberals are taking up causes that age so horrifically, they now have to distance them. They like flat out, hey, I know that I said defund the police. I know I said God was a woman. I know I said five-year-olds should get gender reassignment surgery. But things were crazy in 2020. Yeah. You know where else they're crazy? 2026. You know what else they're going to be crazy? 2028, 2030. That's how the world works. Do you know the Jim Morrison line? I woke up this morning. I got myself a beer. The future's uncertain, but the end is always near. Baby, we are riding the rails as a society right now. Social media took humanity into hyperdrive. Wrap your head around this. When George W. Bush was the president of the United States on September 11, 2001, he did not have phone service on Air Force One. Okay, they had to get below 3,000 feet, dip down to get a signal so they could communicate on the ground, but they were forced to land several times that day when they were the only plane in the sky because they didn't have full comms capability with the ground. That's 2001. Fast forward 6 years, the iPhone is out. Every single American is walking around with more technology in their pocket than the president of the United States had at his disposal on Air Force One 6 years earlier.
14: This could be a problem.
15: It's insane. You can't even quantify how it sped up the pace of life and how the like button, the trend column, they have become the compass for too many impressionable people who think real leadership is reading the room. The God's honest truth is, I say this about Trump all the time, you could hate him to the, you know, the bottom of the barrel, but he doesn't read the room. He leads the room. Okay, if he was reading the room, the Iran war would have ended, you know, ended a month ago when gas hit $4.50 a gallon. Okay, believe me, the room's ready to wrap this puppy up. But the guy in charge of it isn't, because he doesn't have the terms of the deal he wants. That's leadership. Okay, when you have to come out and distance yourself from everything you said 3 years ago or 2 years ago or 5 years ago, you're not a leader, you're a reader. You're a dime a dozen, and you serve no purpose.
14: Get him out of here. Get him out.
23: The show that sees through the bull.
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6: According to a tweet from Pakistan, the final text of a peace deal with Iran has been agreed to. They just have to hammer out what is known as next steps. The contrary reports you're reading in the media are brazen misinformation attempts, according to the Pakistani government. So we'll see where that goes in the next couple of days. One deal that has been reached, this is on the books. Tickets on sale today to see your radio buddy Jimmy Failla in Greensburg, Pennsylvania, April 10th of 2027. William, my comedy pimp. The calendar is completely full between now and the end of the year. But we just added Greensburg, and the tickets went on sale today. So that's a big damn deal. If you're listening on WJAS, if you're listening on Beaver County Radio, we're getting a band back together. That is, as you guys probably know, pound for pound, maybe one of my favorite places anywhere in the world, because I have a lot of my grandma's side of the family grew up in Ambridge, Pennsylvania. Big Steeler fans. Drank a lot of Iron City beer. Icy Lights, stuff like, if you've never had it, just pee in a can of beer. I kid, we love the Icy Lights. Don't you dare. Somebody, you stop it right now. You don't want to piss off the Yinzers, man. They'll get mad at you right now. That's a whole...
7: Somebody ought to belt you in the mouth.
6: But the last time I was out there, I got to go to my grandma's house that she grew up in Ambridge, which I've never seen. I mean, my grandma's been dead since 1996, but I've never saw her childhood home. It was a big damn deal. And we sold out the Carnegie Music Library. That whole, it was nuts. I've also been out there because I got the Founders Award from St. Barnabas Healthcare. I mean, it was amazing. One of the best nights of my life, like for real. So I love getting back out there. And that will be April of next year. And you'll hear a lot about it. We're going to do some, you know, local promotion and stuff like that. But in the very next hour, we're not sandwich boarding Jimmy's comedy career. We're bringing in comedian Ryan Reese, because nobody does a better job of assessing dirtbags than stand-up comedians. We work in the entertainment industry. We're in nightclubs 7 nights a week. We know a good dirtbag when we see one. A lot of them happen to be in the Democrat Party. Ryan will explain.
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5: Drug gang leader gone. I'm Chris DeMeo, Fox News. President Trump says the U.S. military has taken out the leader of the Trende Aragua gang.
6: President posted the quote, "At my direction, the United States Southern Command delivered a swift and lethal kinetic strike to successfully execute Nino Guerrero, the infamous leader of Trende Aragua, one of the most bloodthirsty terrorist organizations on the planet." The timing of the strike is unclear. The State Department has designated Trende Aragua a foreign terrorist organization.
5: Fox's Rich Edson. The world's wealthiest person just got a whole lot richer. Fox's Hillary Barsky has more.
7: SpaceX's stock launch was the biggest ever on Wall Street, making its leader, Elon Musk, the world's first trillionaire.
8: And let me tell you, if people had told me this was going to happen, I was like, man, you must be smoking some really good crack.
7: Shares of SpaceX rose 25% shortly after it began trading on Friday, giving it a market cap above $2.2 trillion and making it the sixth most valuable U.S.-listed company. AI chip-making darling NVIDIA is tops on the list. However, Musk is still a trillionaire on paper because he can't sell his shares just yet. Musk says SpaceX is going public now because it needs money to fund its ambitions of putting satellites and data centers in space, among other initiatives. Hillary Barsky, Fox News.
5: Severe weather causing deadly destruction at a church in Manita, Virginia. At least one person was killed and nearly two dozen injured when a tent collapsed with parishioners underneath it.
9: The folks that observed it that were on scene indicated that when the high winds came through very quickly, the tent just catastrophically failed.
5: Acting Bedford Fire Chief Abby Johnston, she says the church was celebrating its 20th anniversary. She also says the church had the proper permits and the tent passed inspection by Bedford County earlier this week. 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
12: That heat's going to be out there for one more day.
13: Temperatures being 30 degrees above average.
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5: Top officials say the U.S. and Iran have agreed to wording of an agreement aimed at ending the war in the Middle East.
14: Pakistani officials have been acting as go-betweens for the U.S. and Iran when it comes to getting a peace deal. And now the Pakistani prime minister says mediators are working with both sides to finalize it. Vice President J.D. Vance said the deal has the potential to remake the region and lead to lasting peace. Sources are saying the deal is expected to pave the way for the phase lifting of sanctions on Iran and the reopening of the Strait of Hormuz. Meanwhile, U.S. Central Command says over 130 commercial ships have been redirected during the blockade on Iranian ports. Jill Nato, Fox News.
5: A former prominent film critic has died.
0: Audiences immediately recognized Gene Shalit with his puffy hair, oversized handlebar mustache, love of puns, and joyful laugh. Shalit, a movie critic and arts reporter for NBC's Today Show for more than 40 years, developed a popular segment.
2: Good morning and welcome to the Critics' Corner,
0: where he shared his take on Hollywood's latest releases, such as this 2002 film.
2: Sometimes it's confusing, but often it's amusing. Full Frontal is an acquired taste, and you've got less than 2 hours to acquire it.
0: Shalit's family announced his death to NBC News, saying that he passed away peacefully after 100 years of an amazing life. Carmen Roberts, Fox News.
5: The Kennedy Center running out of options to keep President Trump's name on the facade of the iconic performing arts venue. A judge had rejected a request to pause a court order deadline on Friday to remove references to Trump. And the U.S. beginning its quest for the World Cup on Friday night. The Americans defeating Paraguay 4-1. I'm Chris DeMeo. This is Fox News.
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15: From 21 Alive, I'm meteorologist Noah Gordon with their forecast. A much calmer and quieter Friday across our region. Only about 80 degrees this afternoon under mostly sunny skies. Tonight, a low right around that 60-degree mark here with mostly clear skies. Tomorrow and into the weekend, we stay pleasant, low humidity. Temperatures only in the low to mid-80s for your weekend. And that pleasantness sticks around, low humidity persisting into next week. I'm meteorologist Noah Gordon on WOWO 92.3 FM, 1190 AM.
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0: 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WoWo's 5th annual Penny Pitch Golf Outing is coming up Thursday, June 25th at Noble Hawk. Hey, it's KB. 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
2: News. I'm Deborah Valentine. The U.S., with cooperation from Venezuela, has taken out the leader of the Tren de Aragua gang.
3: President posted the quote, "At my direction, the United States Southern Command delivered a swift and lethal kinetic strike to successfully execute Nino Guerrero, the infamous leader of Tren de Aragua."
2: Fox's Rich Etson reporting. Tragedy in Virginia. At least one person was killed, more than 20 hurt when a tent collapsed at a church event during severe weather in Manita. Rescue Chief Abby Johnston describes a witness account.
4: The folks that observed it, that were on scene, indicated that when the high winds came through, very quickly the tent just catastrophically failed.
2: The acting chief says the church had proper permits and the tent passed inspection by Bedford County earlier in the week. 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
5: From 21 Alive, I'm meteorologist Noah Gordon with our forecast. A much calmer and quieter Friday across our region. Only about 80 degrees this afternoon under mostly sunny skies. Tonight, a low right around that 60-degree mark here with mostly clear skies. Tomorrow and into the weekend, we stay pleasant, low humidity. Temperatures only in the low to mid-80s for your weekend. And that pleasantness sticks around, low humidity persisting into next week. I'm meteorologist Noah Gordon on WoWo 92.3 FM, 1190 AM.
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6: 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So we're talking with Mark Lerner. 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And hopefully you'll also tell me what you think of disclosure later with open lines. 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
2: News, I'm Chris DeMeo. Shares of SpaceX soared 19% of their Wall Street debut, making the rocket maker's founder and CEO Elon Musk the first ever trillionaire.
3: And let me tell you, if people had told me this was going to happen, I was like, man, you must be smoking some really good crack.
2: Musk says SpaceX is going public because it needs money to fund its ambitions of putting satellites and data centers in space. A key surveillance tool used by the intel community has expired.
4: FISA siphons the calls, emails, and texts of foreign intelligence targets. But a court ruling says the government can still track suspect communications, despite a lapse in the law.
2: Fox's Chad Pergram. The U.S. with a big victory in its opening match of the World Cup, the Americans topping Paraguay 4-1. 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
6: From 21 Alive, I'm meteorologist Noah Gordon with their forecast. A much calmer and quieter Friday across our region. Only about 80 degrees this afternoon under mostly sunny skies. Tonight, a low right around that 60-degree mark here with mostly clear skies. Tomorrow and into the weekend, we stay pleasant, low humidity. Temperatures only in the low to mid-80s for your weekend. And that pleasantness sticks around, low humidity persisting into next week. I'm meteorologist Noah Gordon on WoWo 92.3 FM, 1190 AM.
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0: 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They're giving away 250 American flags to you absolutely free. 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We'll be drawing winners every day on Fort Wayne's Morning News, and winners can pick up their flags directly from Not Just Decks off Lima Road. Let's celebrate America's 250th birthday together thanks to Not Just Decks and WoWo.
1: News. I'm Deborah Valentine. The leader of the Trente Aragua gang has been killed. President Trump said Friday that Hector Rust Hennaford Guerrero Flores, also known as Nino Guerrero, is dead. The president says the gang leader was killed in a U.S. military strike with help from the Venezuelan government. Defense Secretary Pete Hegseth posted on X that the strike occurred earlier in the week on a Trente Aragua compound in Venezuela. The U.S. men's team defeating Paraguay 4-1 in Friday night's World Cup match at Los Angeles Stadium. The U.S. scored first, as heard on Fox Sports.
2: Here's Christian Pulisic on the ball now. Draws the double team. Splits the double team. Pulisic in the box. Weston McKennie into the middle. It's an own goal. It's the United States on the board. Less than 7 minutes in.
1: The U.S. plays Australia in Seattle next Friday. It was the first World Cup match on U.S. soil since 1994. 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
4: From 21 Alive, I'm meteorologist Noah Gordon with their forecast. A much calmer and quieter Friday across our region. Only about 80 degrees this afternoon under mostly sunny skies. Tonight, a low right around that 60-degree mark here with mostly clear skies. Tomorrow and into the weekend, we stay pleasant, low humidity. Temperatures only in the low to mid-80s for your weekend. And that pleasantness sticks around, low humidity persisting into next week. I'm meteorologist Noah Gordon on WoWo 92.3 FM, 1190 AM.
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10: FISA on hold. I'm Deborah Valentine, Fox News. A key intelligence tool lapsed at midnight after both chambers of Congress failed to extend FISA, the Foreign Intelligence Surveillance Act, Section 702.
11: Both the House and Senate failed to extend a program allowing for the warrantless surveillance of foreign targets after Democrats, like Virginia Senator Mark Warner, said they couldn't abide by the president's Housing Finance Agency Director Bill Pulte being selected as Director of National Intelligence.
12: And put a political hack into one of our most critical national security

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4: News, and I'm Chris DeMeo. Shares of SpaceX soaring 19% in their Wall Street debut, making the rocket maker's founder and CEO Elon Musk the first ever trillionaire.
5: And let me tell you, if people had told me this was going to happen, I was like, man, you must be smoking some really good crack.
4: Musk says SpaceX is going public because it needs money to fund its ambitions of putting satellites and data centers in space. The U.S. off to a good start at the World Cup. They topped Paraguay 4-1 last night. The Americans with a 1-0 lead, extending it at the 7-minute mark.
6: Olisic running in now. In for Tyler Adams. Great first touch. Still Adams. Batting a tight angle. It's in!
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7: From 21 Alive, I'm meteorologist Noah Gordon with their forecast. A much calmer and quieter Friday across our region. Only about 80 degrees this afternoon under mostly sunny skies. Tonight, a low right around that 60 degree mark here with mostly clear skies. Tomorrow and into the weekend, we stay pleasant, low humidity. Temperatures only in the low to mid 80s for your weekend. And that pleasantness sticks around, low humidity persisting into next week. I'm meteorologist Noah Gordon on WoWo 92.3 FM, 1190 AM.
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1: Welcome back to Indiana Issues. I'm your host, Abdul-Hakim Shabazz, the editor and publisher of IndianaPolitics.org. Well, this fall, Hoosiers will go to the ballot and choose a candidate for Secretary of State. On the Democratic side is Beau Bye, the son of former governor and U.S. Senator Evan Bye, and activist Blythe Potter. On the Republican side is incumbent Diego Morales, Knox County Clerk Dave Shelton, and Max Engling and Jamie Rittenour. Morales, Shelton, and Engling all spoke recently at the Hancock County Jubilee Club in McCordsville, basically appealing to delegates, because just to note, the Secretary of State is chosen at convention, and then is nominated at convention, rather, and then they face voters in the fall. Here are those addresses with Morales, Shelton, and Engling.
2: We're honored tonight to welcome statewide candidates tonight who will be voted on by delegates at the Indiana Republican State Convention this June. The winner will help lead our ballot in November, which makes it very important that you all have your voice at convention. So tonight we're honored to have three candidates for Secretary of State and a representative of our treasurer candidate. We have Secretary of State Diego Morales. We have Secretary of State candidate Max Engling. And we have Secretary of State candidate David Shelton. We also have Laura Elliott, who is the wife of State Treasurer Daniel Allard. I hope you all feel a lot of love tonight. Now, y'all didn't come to hear me, unless you did. we'll get started here. Without further ado, it's my honor to introduce Secretary of State Diego Morales.
3: Thank you, Holly. Hello, Hancock County, Indiana. So good to see you all here. Well, first and foremost, Holly, thank you for your leadership and thank you for all you do. First, let's address the elephant in the room. You know, I want to make sure that you can hear from my mouth, so there is no confusion, so there is no doubt in your mind about what you may have heard or what has been said. Here's the truth. You know, probably you've seen I have come under attack for these past few days. Probably you've seen it. You know, that's unfortunate. But I'm here to tell you 100% that I have followed every protocol and every law to the T. That's what I've been doing as your Secretary of State. I am proud to tell you of all of our accomplishments. I want to address this because the employee who was legally cleared to work in Indiana, it was cleared by the Indiana State Personnel, or SPD. They are the ones who do all the hiring. They are the ones who hire the thousands and thousands of state employees that work for our state. So when we hire people, our office reaches out to SPD, and they do a through stringent process to hire every single person in state government. Let me be clear. We cannot and we absolutely will not hire anybody without SPD clearing and giving us the green light. I am proud to tell you that every single person currently in our office or past has been worked legally and in compliance with the law. Now, Democrats and some detractors in our own party, they're trying to turn this into a scandal, right? The truth is, this is a distraction on a record of accomplishments. You know, let's talk about why the knives are out at me. Why is that? Because of a record of accomplishments. I am proud to tell you that every single promise that I made in 2022, I have delivered. All of you have a brochure in front of you. You can read a long list of record of accomplishments. We have strengthened photo ID for mail-in ballots. We have requested proof of citizenship. We have passed legislation prohibiting private foreign money running our elections. We have made sure that every eligible voter is in the voter box. We've been cleaning the voter file list. This is what we've been doing. I promise you in 2022 that I will put Indiana in the top 10 when it comes to election integrity. I am proud to tell you that Indiana now is in the top 10. In fact, we rank number 7 in the nation when it comes to election integrity. So I can say, promises made, promises kept. I have delivered for all of you. So why people are attacking? You have to ask that. You know why? Because of my record of accomplishments. I am the only candidate who has a long record of accomplishments. Number two, I am the only candidate who has millions of dollars so we can beat the Democrats in November. It will take money, and I already have raised millions of dollars. And more is coming, by the way. And number three, I am battle tested. I am the guy who's been fighting for our elections, and I am gonna continue to fight. I am not backing down, because you called me to do a job, and I have delivered. The facts are the facts. In addition to that, I've been vocal in other issues. For example, redistricting. I was the one in the state house at all the rallies. I was the one promoting redistricting and helped our great president, Donald J. Trump, to make that happen. Now you know what happened. Secondly, I've been promoting cross primaries. It is time to cross our primaries here in Indiana. I've been doing this work already. In fact, earlier this session, I pushed for legislation to close our primaries, and the leadership said no. You want to know who's on the way? Actually, Rob Bray is on the way when it comes to redistricting and close primaries. So I'm doing my job that you sent me to do, and I'm going to continue to do that. So I will not back down because I have a great record, I have the money, and I am battle tested. I will continue to fight, and to you delegates here in this room, I will be honored to earn your support at the June 20th convention. And with your help, we're gonna win. Why I know we're gonna win? Because in 2022, the same people who doubt me, they said, oh, Diego's gonna lose. They were releasing polls after polls that I was down by 8 points, by 10, by 12, by 14. Guess what? We won in a landslide by almost 15 points. So June 20th, with your help, with the incumbency, with the money, the millions of dollars, and I am battle tested, we're gonna win at the June 20th convention, and we're gonna beat the Democrats in November. Why do I know that? You saw what happened this past Tuesday in Texas? People were against one of the candidates because he was controversial, right? He won big on Tuesday night and he's gonna win big in November. Fellow delegates, I'll be honored to all your support at the UN convention with my work ethic, working hard, earning every single delegate support. Thank you for coming here tonight. I hope you got my text and email that we sent out this past Tuesday. We wanted to be respectful over the Memorial Day weekend because I will never hide. My job is to tell you the truth, and I will continue to do so. Thank you, and let's win in November. God bless.
4: Thank you. Our next candidate for Secretary of State is Max Eagle.
5: Thank you, Holly. It is great to be out here. Thank you all for coming out. It is humbling to see you all out here to talk with us three candidates. I'll tell you that the Secretary of State's office has never been more important than it is now. We've seen Democrats in the past where they're focused on prosecutors' offices in cities because they want to change the way the city operates. But now we see them focused on elections and the chief elections officer because they know if you control the elections in a state, you control the state. I'm going to get back to a little bit about that. So my background, one, I'm a Christian. Two, I've been married for almost 15 years. My wife over here, Kelsey, she doesn't like that I said that she's here. I will tell you. We're going to cross 15 years, hopefully during this election cycle. So pray for me to figure out how we're going to do that and do everything we need to with the election cycle. But, so we have four kids. We live on the northeast side of Hamilton County. And if you think back to, if you remember the Obama administration, what was happening with the Obama administration, people were like, what's happening? The world is different, and someone has to do something different. A lot of people thought they were crazy because they didn't agree with them. I was one of those people. Actually, we were one of those people. And the Tea Party movement was coming really strong out of the state of Indiana. And that was a big part of me jumping into politics to say, hey, somebody has to do something to push back on this Obama administration. Now, when you look back at the Obama administration, honestly, it seems kind of sane compared to where we are with the Biden administration previously. But it was a real challenge. So, I was working a normal job for a small business here after I graduated from IUPUI. And I told my boss, I see the conservatives going out there. I want to try and serve. So, I didn't know anybody in D.C. My dad didn't donate a whole lot of money to anyone. I went out there and I handed out my resume and I got an internship. And that internship was with the Committee on House Administration. Now, if you ask 2011 Max, what does the Committee on House Administration do? He didn't know. But it is the Chief Elections Committee of the United States House. The House administers their own elections. And I had the opportunity to gain experience with the Committee on House Administration on elections specifically. And let me tell you what happened when we changed control. When Republicans lost control in 2019, Nancy Pelosi took over the legislative agenda. What do you think she put up first as her H.R. 1, their most important bill? Does anybody remember? It was a federal elections takeover. Because they know they're not putting up the Tax Cuts and Jobs Act. They're not putting up other ways for us to save you money or to put energy first here in the United States. They said if we can take over the elections and stay in power forever, that is our goal. And we see that now, too. I then went and worked for leadership and moved home. So I ran for Congress myself. I was not successful, but it was an awesome opportunity to learn more of what the folks here, especially in the central part of Indiana, were saying. These are our priorities. This is what we can push for, and to put myself in that position to say these are real policies that we can make a difference on. I'll take one step back. When I was going out to D.C., I called my dad on the phone and I said, what I want to do here is work hard and trust God. And that's all. And it took me to a lot of places, and it brought me back home. And when I didn't win the race for Congress, I said, that's okay. I want to win, but I'm still here to trust God and work hard. The next thing I did is I worked for the committee, Bex Hybrids. A lot of you know Bex Hybrids. We built an agriculture education program to say, folks in the State House, our federal partners, how do we lean in on agriculture and help them understand what's happening? Because that is the backbone of the state of Indiana. After that, Senator Jim Banks won his race, and he said, Max, would you come work for me on the state side? And I was honored to do so. So I traveled the state of Indiana on behalf of Senator Banks, talking with elected leaders, grassroots leaders, our small businesses, and see how we could be helpful from the federal government side, or how we could just get the federal government out of the way. And that leads me to now. I'll give you a couple of priorities, and then I'm going to tell you one story at the end. So, three priorities. One, we need to close our elections, the primary elections. Yes. If you're a Republican, you vote in the Republican election. If you're a Democrat, you vote in the Democrat election. Yes. And you put the candidate that best fits what the party wants so that they can run for the general election. The second thing is we need to ensure that we have only citizens voting in our elections here in Indiana. Something you shouldn't even have to say. It's a little bit like when you talk about the boys going into girls' bathrooms. We shouldn't have to say that, right? But guess what? It's happening, and we have to make sure that we are not reactive to that. We're not saying, how do we prosecute somebody who actually voted in the election, potentially influenced the election, and instead say we're going to proactively say, if you are not here as a citizen, you are not able to vote in our elections. The third thing is that we need to have better fraud oversight from the Business Registration Office at the Secretary of State's office, the business registration. What we've seen is that Shell trucking companies, specifically, and it happens in several industries, but Shell trucking companies are saying, we're going to register a business, which you want it to be straightforward to register a business. I am pro-business. I want to make sure that that is a very effective thing. You want to be able to register that. However, if you're going to register a business that then has a bunch of drivers go onto it and they have violations pile up because they're driving too long, they're pulling too much of a load, maybe they have a license that's not eligible here, then they take that license, or they take that Shell company, they throw it away, and you're no longer dealing with the repercussions of the violations that you had there in the certain law. It has drivers that are not safe for Hoosiers on the road. Now, how do you do the first two things? You can't do it by yourself. You have to work with the State House. They have to give the authority to the Secretary of State's office to do these things. So, my background is in helping conservative legislation get across the finish line to make sure we can accomplish these goals. And the chairman of both the House and Senate Elections Committees are supportive of this campaign. They said, we want to get to work. We appreciate what you're doing. Let's go push together. That's how we're going to accomplish the first two goals. Now, I'll tell you one story because I'm probably running out of time. Does anybody remember the Bloody 8th Congressional District here in the state of Indiana? Mm-hmm. So in the Bloody 8th, what happened is, and this is through the Committee on House Administration, where I worked, in the 1980s. Because the House administers their own elections, there was a close election, the Republican was up, they sent a delegation from D.C. of Democrats to say, we're going to count votes. They counted 1, 2, 3, 4, just high enough for the Democrats to have one more than the other side, and they said, that's enough counting for us, we're going to go back to D.C. and take our Democrat winner with us and steal that election from the Republicans. It went on the House floor. You can watch it on C-SPAN right now. It went on the House floor, and they voted, and because it's only a House operation, they stole that seat from Republicans. You can watch the Republicans stand up and protest and walk off the floor. They tried to do it again in 2021 with Marionette Miller-Meeks. Does anybody know Congresswoman Miller-Meeks in Iowa? There were somewhere around almost 200,000 votes, and she won by 6. When Democrats were in control again of House Administration, they sent a group out to count votes. We knew what's going to happen. We've seen the playbook happen in the Bloody 8. So instead, I worked with the team in D.C. to say, we are not going to allow this to happen. We sent a group out there. We put it all over national media. We said, you will not steal this seat from the Republicans. And guess what? Marionette Miller-Meeks is still a member now. Now, I hope that we get a chance to answer questions. We may not, and that's okay. I'll talk with everyone that wants to talk for as long as they want to talk. But I will tell you, I've got 4 kids. I love the state of Indiana. I want to live here for the rest of my life. And I want it to be the way we have built it as Republicans. And this election is too important to give that up. Now, this wasn't something where I jumped in at the last minute because we've been sitting around thinking, when do we get in strategically to make this happen? A month ago, folks in this room, too, delegates, came to me and said, would you run? And I said, I can't. I'm on a leave of absence now, but I work for Senator Banks then, and he's endorsed one of my opponents. So they kept asking. I pushed it up just so folks would know. They kept asking, and it got a little bit more. Folks in the State House, folks that were previously in the State House, folks in our congressional delegation, I said, I can't do it because I work for Senator Banks. Now, I'm not here to talk about other candidates, except that it became very clear that what was told to Senator Banks was not the truth. And he told me, if you're ready to go and you want this because it's going to be hard, it's not going to be easy, it's not going to be fun, let's go. So Kelsey and I took a day, we prayed about it, we talked about it, we said, what are we supposed to do here? And we felt very clear, this is the next step. When I talked about to my dad on my way to D.C., I want to work hard, I want to trust God, this is that next step. So I am asking you for your vote in Fort Wayne on June 20th. I would be honored with your vote, and I'd be honored for just the chance to earn your trust on that. There's a lot of people supporting, that's great, but it comes down to the delegates. If you don't trust me to run the office, then none of this matters. I'm asking for your trust and your vote on June 20th, and I appreciate you letting me speak a little bit here tonight.
4: now my honor to introduce Secretary of State candidate David Shultz.
6: Well, good evening. Again, my name is David Shelton. I'm currently the Knox County Clerk. I'm also the Knox County Republican Chairman. As the County Clerk, I am the only candidate that has actual hands-on local election administration experience among all of them across all parties. Been County Clerk for a little over 7 years now. In that time, I've been honored by my peers. I've been named as the Indiana Clerk of the Year 3 different times. I've now been court-appointed to 4 local recount commissions. Just receiving another appointment, I'll be participating as a technician on the recount, local race recount in Clay County. I'll come off the campaign trail for a day to do that because it's all about service for me. I enjoy it. In my time as being a County Clerk, I've turned into an election guard. I just really live for this stuff anymore. It's become a passion of mine. It really has. I've also been nationally recognized twice by the EAC, the Election Assistance Commission, for innovations in our elections related to accessibility and cybersecurity. One of them created a stabilizer bracket. It's in use in over 40 counties in Indiana, over 60 counties in Georgia. The other award was for coming up with the idea of electronic sample ballots, which saves a lot of printing, a lot of time, a lot of trouble, a lot of expense. I'm a graduate from Ball State University for their certificate in election administration technology and security. That was a 14-month course. Only candidate that has that accomplishment as well. I mentioned earlier that I'm an election nerd. Over the years, I've helped many counties with local redistricting needs. I learned how to do that, how to create census block maps, how to do the math. It actually gave me the first opportunity to use algebra for the first time since high school. So it's been a lot of fun. Over the years, I've helped over 40 counties address their county council districts. I've redrawn 12 counties. I've also helped another dozen to 15 municipalities. Most recently, I helped the town Ellettsville, which is in Monroe County. They're doing this consolidation project down there where they're trying to protect themselves from forced annexations from Bloomington. So I completely redrew their maps that their town board has accepted, but they're still going through the steps. After we get that map officially approved, then I'll go back to Bloomington, meet their three-headed monster Democrat commissioners, and encourage them to re-precinct to eliminate voter confusion because their maps are another pretty jacked up down there. They really are. In addition to this election experience, I've also been an elections private investigator for nearly 30 years now. Still licensed and insured in Indiana and Illinois. I've been a fraud investigator. And that background has allowed me to find a case or two of voter fraud in my own county from the 2020 election. I had a gentleman who attempted to vote 3 times. He was successful voting twice. I was able to identify it relatively real time. We were able to document everything. I compiled a written report, gave it to my local authorities. My county prosecutor used my written report verbatim as the actual affidavit of probable cause, and we obtained a felony conviction on that gentleman after that. That was the only felony conviction related to voter fraud in Indiana from the 2020 election. I then discovered another case of voter fraud from the same election, but it was about 4 years later. We were doing local voter list maintenance. I won't go into details because I'm going to try to be brief. We discovered a lady that appeared to have voted twice in the 2020 election, another one. The problem is I didn't have all of the evidence anymore. That was my last year using the old school paper poll books. You guys remember those? With our election materials, there's only a state required retention period of 22 months. Unfortunately, that paper poll book had been thrown away prior to the discovery of this voter fraud issue. So I went to one of my local legislators this year. It was Senate Bill 113, going to extend the retention period to a full 5 years to match a statute of limitations on election-related crimes. It kind of seems like a no-brainer, doesn't it? It passed the Senate unanimously, got to the House. We had 3 Democrat clerks oppose it, claiming poverty, claiming they didn't have storage for it. On the House side, they cut the proposal down to extending it only another 12 months. Now, I'll take that as a win. It was the only election integrity bill that did pass this year, but I intend to go back to the General Assembly next year here and fight for the extension to the full 5 years. So, you know, election integrity to me is not a campaign talking point. It's something I've been living and breathing every single day. Why am I running? I want the job to do the job. That's it. It's not about fame or glory. I've had my picture in the paper, on the news more times than I needed to be. It really has. But I'm running because I'm asking you for additional responsibility. Currently, I receive phone calls every single day from county clerks, from county chairmen, from county election board members all over the state. I've become the go-to person from every corner in that state, and I really want to continue in that capacity. You know, as an election administrator, the Secretary of State's office is not a state. It's a destination for an election nerd like me. And if I was going to tell you what my long-term goals actually were, serve two terms as your next Indiana Secretary of State, go back to Knox County, run for clerk again, and maybe by that time I could retire. I've got my wife and Rachel and I, we have five kids, not Catholic, just crazy. Nearly procreated ourselves into poverty, so I'm going to have to find another job after the next 8 years for sure. I could go on and on and on. I don't need to hear myself talk. I really don't. I really appreciate your attention. I appreciate this opportunity. It's been wonderful seeing friendly faces from many, many counties here. I will be here as long as you want me to be here to answer any of your questions. I've got business cards here that have my cell number on there. If you're a little shy now and don't want to ask a question, please make sure you get my card. Call me on the way home. I got about a 3-hour drive. You'll help keep me away, okay? Because I got to go back home, work tomorrow. We've got school board petitions and a couple small town independent candidate petitions to process tomorrow. So, again, my name's David Shelton. If you're a delegate, I would really appreciate your vote. Thank you very much.
4: Thank you. And before we move on to our last speaker,
1: Indiana Republicans will make their nomination for Secretary of State at their convention on June 20th. 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And you've been listening to Indiana Issues. Thank you all for being with us. 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I'm Abdul-Hakim Shabazz. As always, we appreciate you being with us. Thank you all for joining us, and we'll talk next time right here on Indiana Issues, Indiana's Public Affairs Program.
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9: Hello, everybody, and welcome to First Day Indiana. I'm glad you're here today and hope you're having a fantastic weekend. I'm Terry Stacy, along with Kylan Talley and Denny Smith. Coming up, why are chain restaurants closing hundreds of locations around the state and our country? Nigel from the Hammer and Nigel Show, heard on 93 WIBC in Indy, has that story. But first, let's get to this, Denny. Let's talk to local author Michael Leppert is here. And we always love visitors. And joining us is Professor Leppert, author, essayist, lecturer at Indiana University's Kelley School of Business and the O'Neill School of Public Environment Affairs. I'm hoping this is all up to date. Is it, Professor?
10: It is. I'm not teaching the class I was teaching at O'Neill anymore. But
9: okay. So everybody, just take your marker and scratch it off.
10: I'm teaching a workshop on the same topic this week, so I haven't fully left.
11: All right, there we go.
9: He's got a brand new book. It's called, for those of you watching us on YouTube, here's the beautiful cover. It's The Edge of Motherland. It's a novel by Michael. You live right here in the downtown area.
10: Yeah, I could walk here from
9: I'm glad you did. I want to start out with, we had that awful news earlier in the week. I guess it was last week. Brett Scroggins. Did you know he was an, I mean, he was a, our hearts are certainly thinking about him right now as we talk about him, killed by an alleged 14-year-old in a downtown parking garage, May 28th, just 23 years old. But Brett was a top 100 student in the IU Kelley School of Business. Did you have a chance to get to know him at all or know of him?
10: I did not know him, and he was not in, in any of my classes, and I've taught several there, but I'm sure that My students, you know,
9: yeah.
10: I've gone through this a little bit, but when the student died, the Alabama student died in Barcelona, I had a bunch of students over there, and, and all they said was college student. And so that shock wave hits us pretty hard because we're waiting. Who is this? Who is this? Is it one of my kids? No, I don't know him, but judging by the things that I've read about him, I know that his path crossed a lot.
11: He sounds like college. Sounds like quite a kid.
9: Outstanding young man. Well, we're glad you're here with us today. Kylan's going to fix your mic here just for a little minute. But we do want to talk about the central theme of this book is about friendship. It truly is about friendship between two very different people. And this was an important story for you to tell. And tell us a little bit about that. Kylan's moving the mic up and down around his face like a snake.
11: We're trying to knock out his front teeth.
10: I'm very concerned about moving it all.
11: Just
10: now.
11: Put your hand on it, hold on to it, keep it in front of your face.
10: What was your question? Yeah.
11: All right.
10: That was way less interesting than the microphone.
9: The mic was like a snake charmer, like a snake from a snake charmer, and it was moving all around his face. The central theme of this story is about friendship.
10: Yes.
9: Yeah?
10: Yes.
9: Tell us a little bit about this friendship and why that was an important tale for you to tell.
10: Yes. The friendship component is if we could all just think about all the friends that we have in our lives and the things that we would never have done if not for those friends, would never have tried, would never have listened to, would never have entertained. That's sort of the theme behind all the things that happened in the book. These two, and I've found on the two books that I've published and the one that I'm writing now, that unusual friendships are the common theme in what I write. And so it's a 40-year-old external affairs spin doctor type. Extrovert becomes friends with a 23-year-old genius type who likes to huddle behind his computer screen, and they become friends. And together, they sort of open up a company's mind and their own futures.
9: Yeah,
11: that's sort of cool. Opposites do attract, you know.
10: Yeah, very much so.
11: So I'm holding up the book, and it says "The Edge of Motherland." Why the word "motherland" instead of "fatherland" or anything else?
10: The primary.
11: See, you're really special. We're giving you two mics.
10: I feel like the paparazzi is converging on me. I need a fleet of photographers to come into the room right now.
11: Well, that's coming. But why motherland and not fatherland?
10: Motherland. It's interesting. The lead character, the main character in the story, is a recent IU graduate. Oddly enough, ironically enough, and he's living here in Indianapolis, not far from here, with his mother. And his father had passed away about 13 years earlier. And one of the things that was keeping him moored to Indianapolis was the thought that he needed to stay here with his mom. And so the place became Mother's Place and Motherland. And there's a poem in the book. There are 17 poems in the book.
9: Write those poems yourself?
10: I did, yes.
11: Did you really? Look at you.
9: Yes. Firsthand, was this your first try at poetry?
10: The first try at publishing poetry. Yes. I've written a lot of poems over the years, but one of the poems was titled Motherland, and the main character's nickname is Edge. And so, so that's where
9: there
10: the title,
9: you go. There's where
10: from.
9: The title comes from.
10: Yes.
9: Kylan,
12: there's so many different parts. So you've got the poetry, you've got these different points throughout, like the location, just having it in Indy, but then jazz I hear is a big part of the book. Can you tell us about that part?
10: Yes. The reason for the friendship is because our 40-year-old white guy, which even though he's way younger than me, we'll call him an old white guy. The old white guy,
11: Michael,
10: is
11: I'm sitting right here.
10: I know. Okay. I know. And it's, and I see the cake still sitting over there celebrating you aging in front of our eyes. The 40-year-old is a gigging pianist here in town and had extra tickets to a show at the Jazz Kitchen and was looking for someone from the company to come with him. And the HR director knew that this young person was a musician. And so he put those two together, and that's how they discovered each other's musical talents. The young guy was actually the poet and was writing those things, and reluctantly got back into playing music with his new white friend.
13: Wow. COVID plays a role in this story, doesn't it?
10: Yes, very much so.
13: This is when they wherever they want to go. They want to get out of here, right?
10: Right. And these guys became friends right when the lockdowns began. And that's how the friendship was sort of forced into growing very quickly, because they were, if you remember, I know that I lived this way. We had a pod of friends,
13: right?
10: Six or eight people that we spent all of our time with until we were ready to strangle each other. And there's some of that in this story too. These two were locked together in lockdowns. And so what they did together was they played music.
13: And that's cool.
10: And he wrote his poetry under cover of anonymous Twitter feed. He would post all these on Twitter, and the other characters in the story slowly figure out who's writing these poems on Twitter, and that's how it all grows.
11: That's so cool.
13: I'm sure it's a great story, and again, it's called The Edge of Motherland, right?
10: Yes.
13: Denny, you get the next question.
11: I was just going to say, I found out that you're a communications professor, and that was one of the toughest courses I did in my master's, because it was a no-nonsense. Are you communicating or are you not? And the one that stung me the most is when the professor wrote back, Denny, the comma is your friend. And I took that so personal, but the challenge for I tell you what, Terry, when you have somebody analyze your writing,
13: right,
11: business writing,
13: oh,
11: or communication,
13: it's
11: Louise,
13: wrenching, gut wrenching.
11: It is,
13: I'm
11: and
13: sure.
11: This is the guy that's doing that. You know, he's de-pantsing you in front of all your class. And I still remember when he said, "Denny, the comma is your friend." Do you want to respond to that, Professor?
10: I am a comma freak. You know, and commas aren't meant to be used the way I use them. I think
13: every time you pause, you're supposed to, you put the comma.
11: It's either that or a semicolon, and you don't really know which
10: one's
11: which.
10: Well, yeah, and Kurt Vonnegut says there's never a good time for a semicolon, and it makes me very paranoid, because I try to do whatever he says, I'm exactly like that. And the funny thing about the poems in this book, we have an Audible version coming out in 2 weeks, and I was very nervous about how this stranger, I hired a professional, because there are women characters and I don't do voices and this guy does, but I was very nervous about him reading the poems, because I've never had anyone read one of my poems back to me before, and he nailed all of them.
13: It was on the first try
10: I was like, boy, my punctuation must be fantastic.
11: Yeah, don't get a big head.
10: He read them just like I wanted people to read them, so I feel pretty good about
13: that. Great, that is great. Kylan,
12: do we want to take a break?
13: Oh, my gosh, I wasn't watching the clock.
12: And then run back into it?
13: Yeah,
11: Michael,
13: let's do.
11: You're talking too much.
10: Okay,
13: it's 12:17, I forgot.
12: Let's put a semicolon on this.
13: Oh, for goodness sake. It's 12:17. Good one, Kai. It's the first day. Thank you for joining us. If you're just joining us, we've been talking to a local author. His name is Professor Michael Leppert. And this book that he's written will bring back a lot of memories for you, because it's set during the pandemic. Just want to make sure everybody knows you can go to his website, michaelleppert.com, professor of business communications, Indiana University Kelley School of Business. Yes, this story takes place during the pandemic, or the pandemic is a part of the story, but also set here in Indianapolis. And this is an important part of your story.
10: Yeah, it is. Most of my stories and ideas that I have come from things I see every day. And so there was a lot of silence and a lot of observing going on back in 2020, I think, for a lot of us.
13: Indianapolis, meaning there are relatable, people will relate a lot to what you talk about in the book. Again, this is a novel, but it's a story that a lot will relate to.
10: Yeah, the setting is real. I spent a lot of time on getting the weather of the day correct, and when it rained and when it shined and when it was warm, when it was cold, and all of those things. And a lot of the events that happened then, the cancellation of the Big Ten tournament was one. And the march to the governor's office, or the governor's residence, excuse me. And then the first protest that had happened a couple of months earlier, that was sort of from a different perspective. All those things are included.
13: You live downtown?
10: I do.
13: Did you live downtown during that time?
10: I did, yes.
13: What was that experience like? It was unreal for me. As somebody that's lived here forever, all my life,
10: to see this. I equate it to the silence, and there's a lot of discussion of that. The main setting is a near West Side neighborhood up around the 30th and Martin Luther King Jr. is where the main character lives, and I certainly experienced it here, that it got so quiet downtown, so eerily quiet, when there was no traffic and there was nothing going on then. And I equate it to when 9/11 occurred. I lived over by Ben Davis High School, which is right between Eagle Creek's airport and the International Airport. And when air traffic got shut down for 2 or 3 days, then the quiet that hovered over really that community quiet. Was yeah. very much the same kind of quiet. Something horrible is going on and it's silent. And that's how it felt for me.
11: You know, so many of those things we have forgotten about COVID.
13: Just 6 years ago, too.
11: I want to talk to you about the students that come to mm-hmm. to IU now, whether it's at Kelly or down in Bloomington. When we grew up in yes, it's my birthday. It'll be Thursday. I'll be 74 years old. But I remember growing up in the 60s that we were expected to not just memorize something, but to deliver it to our classmates. And whether it was Lady Macbeth's speech, you know, out damned lie, out, I say, 1, 2, 5. We memorized and we delivered this to our classmates. Times have changed. And I don't sure. see that type of language as a performance skill for most students. What's it like for the kids coming in? What are their capabilities and what are they not good at?
10: The range is super wide. There are students that I've had who have been on stage, who have been in organizations like DECA that have excelled, and I've had people who are in debate clubs that come in and they have some skills that are interesting. That are interesting and are beneficial. And then there are some students that have never been taught anything at all, and so they're taking their first speech class as a freshman at Kelly in an intimidating environment. And wow. and look at me, I'm pretty intimidating. They're scared to death of me when they come in.
11: You're not that intimidating. You look like a nice guy.
10: Well, it's Sunday and I got...
11: Okay, okay, so you're
10: book,
11: the badass at Kelly. Is that what you're telling me? Okay.
10: Well, it's a practice that's just filled with anxiety. And yes. and people young and old have that same anxiety. And so you're tapping into that. It almost feels like therapy. You know, when I was taking my master's program, the facilitator of the program, the first word she said to our cohort was, "This program is going to feel like a year's worth of therapy." And I rolled my eyes and thought, I don't want wow. that. That's exactly what it is for these kids. It's teaching them how to confront their fears.
12: Kylan, talking about therapy, performing arts, at least for me as an actor, that can be a catharsis. Same for writing about all those things. It is a therapy. It does sure. get it out. So revisiting 2020, I feel like you also bring a beautiful edge to that hard time. Can you talk about some of that beauty that you found within writing this story?
10: Yeah. And I've had, you know, I had a good fleet of beta readers of the story, and a good number of students read it. There's a lot of things that we do when we're by ourselves, a lot of quiet and private creativity. Obviously, writers spend most of their writing time by themselves. Poets, and there's poetry in this book, and he does a lot of that. People who are musicians will sit in their basement and play songs over and over and over again until they're right, and all of those kinds of things. What a lot of people did during the pandemic, and I was one of them, when you have a bunch of time to do things that you haven't had time to do before, you find yourself painting, writing, mm-hmm. and gardening, and cooking, and we can have really good turtle soup if we have an extra week to perfect it, you know, those kinds of things.
11: And so
10: that therapy does get you, those practices do get you through what would otherwise be long, meaningless days.
13: The Edge of Motherland, a novel by Professor Michael Leppert. It is available on Amazon. You can learn more at Michael Leppert, LEPPERT.com. And you can follow Michael for updates, appearances, and speaking engagements. You got anything coming up?
10: I do. I'm giving an advocacy and persuasion workshop at the Ooh. Indiana Black Expo on Wednesday. I'm very excited.
13: That's
10: about.
13: Cool.
10: Yeah. No, I know. I don't know who all is going to be in the room yet. That's the last bit of putting this all together, but I can talk about that to anybody. So I'm looking forward to that on Wednesday night.
13: Thank you for coming by to see us on a Sunday. Come back and see us. Truly. I hope you'll come back.
10: That. I will do that.
13: All right. This is First Day Indiana. I'm Terry Stacey along with Kylan Talley. Denny Smith leaving the studio a little early today. Thanks for stopping by today, Denny. I love dining at local mom and pops and locally owned restaurants. I know you do too, but I also have a few favorite chain restaurants. There's been a shift with some of these national chain restaurants closing up the doors. And Nigel from the Hammer and Nigel Show, heard here weekdays from 3 to 7 on 93 WIBC in Indy. He's got this for us today.
14: Sort of a disturbing trend that I want to pivot to here of big restaurant chains shutting down all over the country. What is the cause of this? I mean, we're talking Pizza Hut, Papa John's, Wendy's, just to name a few. We'll bring on a restaurant industry expert, my man, Nick Neonakis. Nick, First time on the show, thank you for coming. This headline for Business Insider: chain restaurants closing hundreds of locations across the U.S. Can we pinpoint to any big picture reasons why?
15: Yeah, we certainly can. And, you know, these are iconic names that people think, how on earth is this closing?
14: Yes.
15: Right? And you can really tie it down to a couple of main factors. Number one, labor. Labor. So hard to find good people, very expensive, and labor costs have been skyrocketing since the pandemic. So we're in this pandemic hangover even in 2026.
14: Wow.
15: Next up, food inflation. Okay, think about it. Everything that's going into that restaurant is getting trucked in. Diesel's gone up, costs have gone up, production has gone up. The great farmers in Indiana, the hard work that they do, all their costs have gone up. That all gets passed through to the consumer. Then facilities, the rent has gone up all across the board. So you take a look at all of this, and it's a lot more expensive to make that hamburger or that pizza. But the restaurants aren't the only people that are feeling this. The consumers are too. So people are starting to trade down from higher-end restaurants to lower-end restaurants, middle to lower-end restaurants. People are saying, you know what, maybe I don't need that pizza. Maybe I'm going to make something at home. So you've got a supply shock and a demand shock going on right now. And that's why you're seeing these companies close.
14: I do feel like some of the sit-down restaurants as opposed to the fast food restaurants. So, like, you had the choice to go to Wendy's or Chili's. I feel like Chili's is making a concerted effort to get people to come in and have the experience of sitting down at a restaurant, while at the same time, because I just saw an advertisement, we're not affiliated with Chili's in any way, but they had the burger and the chips and the drink for like $10. You know what I'm saying? And so I do feel like there's this effort by some of these restaurant chains to get people to avoid fast food and come in and sit down in their restaurant and have that experience once again, which has been lost for a couple of years.
15: Yeah, they have to. You know, they're kind of in the fight of their lives, right? So imagine the size of a Chili's or an Applebee's or TGI Fridays, you know, a couple of chains you don't really see a whole lot of anymore. These are big footprint, a lot of people working in there. They have to change the model, get people in. And so what you're seeing is the trade down from maybe a nicer restaurant where people want to go and you know, sit down and have a meal. Let's go to a Chili's. You know, maybe it's going to cost half of what a higher end steakhouse or something is going to cost. So yes, this is the trading down effect that you're seeing.
14: Now, what happens, and I'll give you another example, because I feel like service was really bad there for a while after the pandemic, because like you said, service at restaurants and even the availability of some of the stuff on the menu, like I went to a certain wing outlet, I remember, and they were out of wings. Talk a little bit more about how hard it is to get good help this day and age, because I know you're a restaurant and industry expert. We're speaking with Nick Neonakis here. You work mainly in franchises, but I think you could probably help and consult somebody who's starting a restaurant for the first time to be successful. But it is hard to start. You need good help in these places.
15: Yeah, you know, we can break it down into sort of three different parts on the timeline. So if you go back to, you know, the beginning of the pandemic in 2020, everything's closed, maybe some drive-ins. Everybody who's working is treated like a hero. Remember, you go into the restaurant and you feel like, you know, this was a member of, you know, Patton's army liberating Europe, right?
14: Dude, it's so funny you say that. I would pull into a McDonald's drive-thru and, like, thank them for their service, like they just got back from the Middle East. I totally remember doing that, and I felt good doing it.
15: Me too. So did all of us, right? And so, you know, we would tip and so on.
14: Yes.
15: But a lot of, you know, there are a lot of people that said, hey, listen, I can get on the government dole here and make as much as I'm making working. So that kicked off the increase in wages and lack of people because, you know, given let's sit home and watch TV or let's go stand on our feet all day, there are going to be some people, they're going to go sit home. So that happened. Then you've got some, you know, we'll call it wise governance, like California raising, you know, fast food wages to $20 an hour, $40,000 a year. Okay.
14: Wow.
15: Who's going to pay for that? Where's that going? So then all of a sudden, government dole, here's bracket number two, government dole goes away. People start thinking, hey, I got to put some food on my table. They start going back to work. But now prices have already reset higher. And so now there's this, you know, fight to find people. And if you are paying, you know, 50 cents more an hour, you know, bam, you're going to have people jumping ship from somewhere else. You bring it through to today and you start layering on all these other inflationary costs. Fewer people. Now you got restaurateurs having to cut back on folks. So the people that are there, you'd think that they would be saying, thank God that I have a job. But what it seems, and I think you nailed it, Nigel, is service qualities are going down because they're thinking, what are you going to do, fire me? I'll just go next door and get a job.
14: Is the local guy, the local restaurant, doing better than the national chains at this point?
15: It depends. If it's in a competing space, right, if you're trying to compete against a large chain, you're probably going to lose on the cost of goods because the large chains can buy in bulk. They're going to have better technology, more marketing, and so on. So where you're seeing a lot of really interesting areas, because, I mean, look, at the end of the day, we're America. We are going to figure it out. We are going to get through this. There is nothing that is going to get thrown at us that we're not going to figure it out. So where am I seeing savvy restaurateurs and savvy businesses that are thriving? Is they're looking for areas, you know, it's like Wayne Gretzky used to say, you know, go where the puck isn't. So that's what I'm seeing. So, you know, if it's specialty food, if it's ethnic food, you know, if it's a great quality, well-priced meal, people got to eat and people talk and they're going to come. And so that's what I'm seeing. A lot of great chains in Indiana. If it's a family-owned business, I highly recommend, you know, if you're a listener, Nigel and Hammer listener, and you're thinking about, you know, a chain or a local place, go to the local place. Believe me, they need it, and they are going to treat you like gold. And you know, these are the ones.
14: But you know what? I also think, man, there's some high-end areas of Central Indy that if you go there on a Saturday afternoon and try to get in a restaurant at like 4:30, it's already packed. I do believe people are still going out to eat and enjoying restaurants. I was at a restaurant with my wife, Bodie's, over in Zionsville at the Ray Hall Performance Center. It's a really nice steakhouse. We got there really early. We like to get there early. We got there like 5 o'clock. There was hardly anybody there. But by 6 o'clock, the parking was packed, and you could hardly move in the place. So people are going out to restaurants, aren't they?
15: 100% they are. And there's always going to be business, right? But we are people that go out to eat. And when times get tough, time is a very valuable commodity. So there's always going to be a need for fast food. But we're in a K-shaped recovery. You probably heard that. And what that means is people with money are continually doing better. Look at the stock market. Look at the price of your house. If you have assets, all these things are going up. So at the higher end, there is going to be demand. When you start getting into the middle and the lower end of the market, that's where you're seeing the softness.
14: Okay.
15: Right? If gas is $5 a gallon and you make $500,000 a year because you're working at Eli Lilly, you're probably, okay, yeah, that kind of sucks, but it's not crap. If you're making $40,000 a year, right? Gas at $5 a gallon, now you need to start making some choices. Where are you going to put the money?
14: And I will say, one of the other things is that I see from the outside looking in, maybe you could shed some light on this since you're a restaurant industry expert, is the restaurants and the bars and the places that have weathered the storm over the past 6 years also has to do with good management and people wanting to work for good bosses and good owners. I've seen a couple of bars in downtown Indy shut down, had their liquor licenses revoked. The owners were clowns, but there's been some other mainstays down in Indianapolis that kind of weathered the storm and survived COVID and figured out how to adapt. And I think part of that is who you work for and how good of a boss and manager you could be.
15: You nailed it, right? It's like the beatings will continue until morale improves.
14: And right.
15: You know, a bad boss could take a good anything and make it bad.
14: Yeah.
15: And so, you know, treat people. It goes back to the golden rule, not who has the gold, rules, but treat people the way you want to be treated. And if you do that, they're going to take care of the customers. And if the customers are happy, then it becomes this self-reinforcing, you know, loop where people want to come back. The boss is happy. The employees are happy. Yep. There's more money coming in. And that's, you know, that's the part of America.
14: You want to go back and see your favorite bartender. You want to go back and see your favorite waiter. I mean, that's part of the reason why you keep coming back to your favorite place.
15: That's right. You know, I want to go to the guy that doesn't use that little metering, you know, mechanism on the bottle of booze. Like, pour me a stiff one, right?
14: Yeah, right. Don't be afraid to break your wrist, is what I tell my favorite bartender. Nick Neonakis, restaurant industry expert. What are you working on, sir? What do you want to promote?
15: So I'll tell you, what I'm seeing really smart restaurateurs doing right now, managing costs on the food, and interestingly, managing costs on service and garbage is a huge component of this, because you

0: Should I take Social Security at 62 or defer it until later? When should my wife take Social Security?
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6: American and Iranian officials are signaling significant progress in negotiations on a ceasefire agreement that could lead to an end of their conflict. Fox's Rich Etson has the latest from Washington.
8: A senior administration official says the two sides are about 80 to 85% of the way there. Iranian Foreign Minister Abbas Araghchi says a deal has never been closer, though he warned against speculating about its details. Specifics are unclear. A senior administration official suggested an initial phase would extend the ceasefire for 60 days, when Iran would reopen the Strait of Hormuz, agree to dismantle its nuclear material and ship it out of the country, and end its support for terrorist groups across the region. If Iran hits certain performance metrics, then it could receive access to billions in frozen assets.
6: Despite the mixed signals, U.S. officials are saying a deal could be signed as soon as this weekend. A key intelligence tool lapsed at midnight after both chambers of Congress failed to extend FISA, the Foreign Intelligence Surveillance Act, Section 702.
9: Both the House and Senate failed to extend a program allowing for the warrantless surveillance of foreign targets after Democrats, like Virginia Senator Mark Warner, said they couldn't abide by the president's Housing Finance Agency Director Bill Pulte being selected as Director of National Intelligence.
10: And put a political hack into one of our most critical national security positions.
9: But President Trump then announced he was selecting the U.S. attorney in Manhattan for the role, saying Pulte would only be there temporarily.
11: Running it for a short while we get a very talented person, Jay Clayton, in. As you know, Jay Clayton's an incredible talent.
9: As far as when they could vote again on FISA, the House is not back in session until June 23rd. Jessica Rosenthal, Fox News.
6: President Trump said Friday the leader of the Tren'de Aragua gang was killed. 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
2: Miranda rights were established 60 years ago today.
3: On June 13, 1966, the U.S. Supreme Court handed down its landmark 5-4 ruling in Miranda v. Arizona, establishing that police must advise criminal suspects of their constitutional rights before interrogating them. The decision originated from the 1963 arrest of Ernesto Miranda in Phoenix, who was interrogated and confessed to kidnapping and rape without being informed that he had the right to an attorney or to remain silent. Miranda's confession was thrown out, though he was retried and convicted based on other evidence. Jeff Manasso, Fox News.
2: The NBA season could end tonight with Game 5 of the finals in San Antonio, Texas.
4: The New York Knicks lead the NBA Finals 3-1 after their record-setting 29-point comeback in Game 4 Wednesday, leading to this question for Knicks guard Jalen Brunson at Friday's news conference.
5: Does it feel like you guys are one step away from a championship, or even different than the other games in the finals?
6: 0-0.
4: Spurs star Victor Wembanyama says his team can't worry about letting Game 4 get away any longer.
6: It felt like there was a time to process that and to really dwell on it, but not anymore.
4: A Knicks win would give New York its first championship since 1973. A Spurs win means Game 6 back in New York Tuesday. Kevin Uretsky, Fox News.
2: President Trump is hosting his long-awaited UFC brawl on the South Lawn of the White House Sunday, marking the first time a major MMA pay-per-view event will take place there. It marks one of the UFC's most personal rivalries between UFC lightweight champion Ilia Topuria and interim champion Justin Gaethje. Gaethje at an event press conference.
7: I have fought the best of the best. I have so much experience in the cage, and I'm going to use that experience to be great.
2: President Trump is expected to be on hand. I'm Deborah Valentine. This is Fox News.
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8: From 21 Alive, I'm meteorologist Elizabeth Myers with your forecast. Enjoy the sunshine today as temperatures climb to the mid-80s with a light southwest breeze. Skies stay mostly clear this evening before showers and a few thunderstorms will develop after 2 a.m. Looking ahead, we'll cool back to more typical mid-June temperatures in the low to mid-70s, with additional chances for showers and storms returning for the middle of the week. I'm meteorologist Elizabeth Myers on WoWo 92.3 FM and 1190 AM.
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11: As if by a miracle, Castro-loving freaks will move on to decide who will be the next mayor of Los Angeles. And allow me to say to the people of Los Angeles, you bought your tickets. You knew what you were getting into. I say, let you crash. That's right, it was a takeoff on an airplane. Tony Katz today. Guys, good to be here. Good to be with you. You know the story by now. They take 143 days to count the votes in California. They do this to allow for the opportunity of fraud. That is the only reason it is done. Now, there are going to be some people who say to me, Tony, you can't prove any fraud. My argument is what we are watching is the proof of the fraud. And the idea that we need more than this is laughable. And of course, President Trump was absolutely correct when he was talking to Kristen Welker on Meet the Press. And she doesn't want to admit, she is shocked to learn that there is gambling happening in this establishment. You have no proof that there's fraud. And his argument is, are you seeing how long it takes to count the vote?
10: evidence.
12: Do you think it's appropriate?
10: That's how they count the votes.
12: Do you think it's appropriate that they have an election and 5 days later they're nowhere close to picking
10: a winner? State and local officials acknowledge they are slow. They're urging.
12: No, they're crooked.
10: They're urging the votes to be counted quicker. That's how they vote in California.
12: They're crooked, just like you're crooked. Your press is crooked, and Meet the Press is crooked.
11: Now, Kristen Welker did not like that. I can appreciate that. Who would ever want to be called crooked? The argument being made is, if you think 5 days is okay, it's like, well, that's just the way they do it. The way they do it is wrong. This goes along the line of, and you have witnessed this before, you will come across people who will say to you, you know, I'm a centrist. I like to see both sides. I'm a conservative. I like to see all the sides. And then you know what I do? I'm like, that side's right and that side's criminally insane. I agree with this and I don't agree with that. I lean more this way than I do that way. I like to look at both sides. So the hell what? That doesn't mean anything. Make a decision. Does one side make sense to you? And is one side fakakta crazy? Then say so. 5 days to count the vote in Los Angeles is nonsense. It's garbage. It creates the opportunity for fraud. It is in and of itself the fraud. And Nithya Raman, who lost this race 5 days ago, well, 6 days ago now. Remember, President Trump was there in Wisconsin. It was raining. That's what you heard in the background. It was raining out, and he's doing this interview with NBC, and he had just had enough. He actually walked off and said, I'm done here. I don't need any more of this silliness. And he was certainly right about that. And Welker's like, we came all the way to Wisconsin. It's Wisconsin. You came all the way to Wisconsin? We had to leave Washington, D.C. to be amongst the dirty people with their cheese and beer and bratwurst. There's not a piece of tofu in sight. And we did it all for you, Mr. President. And now you flat leave us like this. How horrifying. Good Lord. Ridiculous. We came all the way to Wisconsin. Good Lord. Said no one ever. If you flew from Guam, okay, you came all the way to Wisconsin. You came from D.C. It was a nonstop flight, and they served you a Diet Coke. Stop being so upset. This is the fraud. And this woman, who already had conceded, now holds 27.12% of the vote. Pratt, 26.69%. The gap is 3,100 votes. And they have already declared Raman will be the second place winner, and her and Karen Bass, the incumbent, will move on to the general election. That's how it works. It's a jungle primary. And they set that system up to keep Republicans down. They know they have more registered Democrats. They can always keep two Democrats in this, never give the Republican a chance. That's their plan. And when they thought they were going to lose, they said they were going to throw out the jungle primary and they would do something else. This is fraud. Plain and simple. We understand it. We know it. We don't have to question it. The question, though, we can ask is, what do we do about it? That's the question. Part of what we do about it is the calling out of it, which brings us back to President Trump. Now, the whole interview that he had was pretty interesting. Because it wasn't super wide reaching, but he hit the spots that he hits better than anybody else. And he does this better than anybody else. And it is an outrageously honest conversation, and it puts media on their heels, because if 5 days is okay by you, that's the problem. Why aren't you, as a journalist, looking into why this takes so long? The issues that can be created. Why are you just okay with it? You allowed Corinne Jean-Pierre, the Biden White House press secretary, to tell you that the videos about Joe Biden were cheap fakes. What the heck is a cheap fake? Well, they just made it up about him. They selectively edited him. He's fine. And they also, they tell us he's fine. We show you through the Manhattan Institute, through local reporting in Minneapolis, Nick Shirley. We show you the fraud in Minneapolis. And what does CNN do? CNN says, well, we called one of these places and they said there was no fraud. So clearly there's no fraud. That's their idea of journalism. These aren't journalists. These are not people to be trusted. And while nobody likes to be called crooked, we can agree that the system itself is. And those journalists who are not journalists because they are interested in narrative and not facts, that's some crooked stuff. We can clearly agree to this. Meanwhile, President Trump on Meet the Press, remember they're outside, right? You can hear the rain and everything else.
12: Inverse to that.
10: Do you think anyone who attacked police officers on January 6th should get taxpayer money?
12: I wouldn't be inclined to say so, but I have to see it. I can tell you this, 97% of those people, you look at them, the FBI or whoever it was, because you had a lot of crooked cops, you had dirty cops. Comey was a dirty cop.
10: Well,
12: a guy
10: no
12: like Bolton was a dirty
10: but
12: cop.
10: There's no evidence.
12: Wait a minute. You think Comey was a straight
10: people
12: cop?
10: People who pleaded guilty to assaulting police
12: Comey
10: officers.
12: Comey was a dirty cop.
10: No, but
12: they had
10: the
12: FBI.
10: Who assaulted police
12: listen
10: officers.
12: To me. They had FBI agents ushering them into the building. They had FBI go into the building. Those people walking around, they're looking always in the side. They weren't. They were
10: there's
12: being
10: no
12: ushered into the building.
11: That is Kristen Welker saying there's no evidence of that. And at that moment, you're supposed to call her a fraud. And I'm calling you a fraud. You're a fraud. Of course there's evidence of people being welcomed into the building on January 6th. And this has been the crux of the argument. If you would just admit that that is true, because it's easy to admit that there were some people who engaged in violence, and I don't care if you throw the book at those people. Go right ahead. But there were a tremendous number of people who didn't do anything wrong. And our government went after them. We're going to make an example of them. They didn't do anything wrong. We should say so. And for Kristen Welker to say there's no evidence of that is a lie. I cannot tell you if it is purposeful, but I can tell you it is a lie. It is. Now, if anybody wants to debate on this subject, 833-GOT-TONY, 833-468-8669. We can be rational people if we choose. It's a lie what she said right there. And Trump is right. And he's right to be angry about it. And he's right to be aggressive about it.
10: There's no evidence.
12: You had a bunch of dirty cops. And frankly, what they did was weaponization of our government.
10: But, sir, there's no evidence of that. More than 1,000 people.
12: No, there's none. You know what you do? Try looking at the tapes one time.
10: Would you take it off
12: the table? Look at
10: the
12: tapes one time.
10: But 172 people did plead guilty to assaulting police officers.
12: You know why they pled guilty?
10: Should they be exempt?
12: Because they told they were going to jail for 15 years if they didn't.
11: That's correct. They pled guilty because the squeeze was put on them and they didn't have the money to defend themselves. You're not engaged in an indictment, Kristen Welker, of these people. You're engaged in an indictment of our own government that decided to get revenge on people by utilizing the full power of the DOJ against the citizenry. Do you begin to comprehend how bad you look in this exchange? And do you begin to understand how this is the Trump that people voted for? That's how he won. That's how he won. He's right and she's wrong.
12: They pled guilty because they were frightened. They went down. They were ushered into a building. Many of them were arrested without even
10: so
12: going into
10: okay
12: the building.
10: Would you be okay with them receiving taxpayer dollars?
12: The people were destroyed by dirty cops and by weaponization. Many of those people should be compensated. Now, with that being said, as I understand it, the weaponization fund was going to set up a group of people. People that could be picked by anybody, fair people, smart people, and they will go on an individual case basis.
10: Okay.
12: Now, I don't know what's going to happen with the weaponization fund. I love the idea because people like you, the fake, dirty press, the crooked press, people like stupid Biden, he's not smart enough to know what's going on, but people that surrounded him, surrounded his beautiful, resolute desk in the Oval Office, what they did to the lives of people. They destroyed people. They sent people to jail who did nothing wrong.
10: Right, just to be very clear, there's no evidence of what you're saying. But
12: there's
10: let me ask you about Todd Glenn.
11: She wants to double down. She wants to double down on that. That is tremendous. You saw it with your own eyes. You know people were ushered in. We already have this stuff. Go take a look at the documentaries by Chris Burgard and Nick Searcy. Take a look at all of it. It's just right there for you. We know this is fact. She wants to pretend it's not happening. And once that happens, the total lack of journalistic integrity and, of course, narrative before knowledge, you realize that what you're taking a look at California and taking a look at this vote, this is nonsense. This is madness. You're not crazy. I don't have a conspiratorial bone in my body. It doesn't exist. Does not exist. You want me to believe what I'm looking at in California? You're out of your mind. You can't gaslight us anymore. Those days are over, lefties. We can't be gaslit. We don't believe it. Now, we also don't live in Los Angeles, but we don't believe you. So the first thing one must do is call out the fraud. As President Trump does in this interview, and as we're doing right here, and as you're going to do with social media and with friends and everything else, that is our first step. An actual proactive step that one can take. You have to call out the fraud, and you cannot be afraid to do so. You could be polite in doing so, but you cannot be afraid to do so. President Trump continues.
10: Listen to me. Let's talk
12: There's
10: about
12: tremendous
10: Todd
12: evidence. There's nothing
10: it's
12: but
10: not
12: evidence.
10: Been
12: the election
10: in a
12: was
10: court
12: rigged.
10: Of law.
12: It was a dirty election.
10: Mr.
12: And it's
10: President,
12: happening again right now in California.
10: You've never presented evidence.
12: It's happening
10: that the
12: right now in California. Right now, it's looking. Look at what's
10: Where's
12: happening
10: the
12: in California.
10: To that?
12: It's
10: the Republicans
12: 4 days
10: are doing well in California.
12: California. It's no, they're not. They're dropping fast because it's a rigged election. Let me tell you, it's 4 days, and they aren't even close
10: that's
12: to coming
10: they,
12: up
10: that's
12: with.
10: That's how they count
12: You know
10: the
12: why
10: votes
12: they're doing
10: California.
12: That? Because they're cheating on the election.
10: There's what? Do you have evidence to support
12: all
10: that?
12: All I have to do is look. All
10: but,
12: I have to do is
10: that's
12: look.
10: That's not evidence.
12: And I listen. And I listen to people. But, and let's see what happens.
10: But sir, that's not evidence.
12: Do you think it's appropriate?
10: That's how they
12: that
10: count the votes. In
12: do you
10: California?
12: Think it's appropriate that they have an election? And 5 days later, they're nowhere close to picking
10: State
12: a winner.
10: State and local officials acknowledge they are slow. They're urging.
12: No, they're crooked.
10: They're urging
12: they're crooked.
10: The votes to be counted quickly. That's how they
12: they're
10: vote in
12: crooked,
10: California.
12: Just like you.
11: That's how they vote in California. Do you ever think they vote that way in California so they can make things happen the way they want? Did it ever dawn on Kristen Welker to ask, why do they vote that way in California? No, not a journalist. And this is where Trump starts getting into the crooked conversation, and it goes heavy.
10: Counted quick. That's how they
12: They're
10: vote in
12: crooked,
10: California.
12: Crooked, just like you're crooked. Your press is crooked, and Meet the Press is crooked.
10: To be fair, I'm not crooked, but let's
12: really.
10: Let's
12: well,
10: continue.
12: You play right into their hands.
10: Let's
12: and
10: continue.
12: You're either crooked or you're stupid.
10: Let's
12: you
10: continue.
12: Play right into their hands with this rep. You know that these elections are rigged. Your network knows that they're rigged. You know that I won an election in a landslide, and I got 94% bad press.
10: But, Mr. President,
12: you know why
10: you've
12: I got
10: never
12: that?
10: Presented
12: because you have no
10: evidence.
12: Credibility.
10: But you've never presented evidence that it was rigged. Let's keep talking about I want to talk about Todd Glenn.
12: You have more evidence. There's more evidence than ever presented.
10: Let's talk
12: your
10: about
12: your elections
10: you
12: in this country.
10: Court.
12: We're like a third world country.
10: But, sir,
12: your elections are crooked, and you're crooked, and Meet the Press is crooked.
10: But, Mr. President,
12: and so is ABC and CBS and CNN.
10: But, Mr. President,
12: your one-sided crooked network. So let's call it quits because I've had enough. Thank you.
11: And the best is he finishes. I stopped it too early. He's like, I've had enough.
12: ABC and CBS and CNN.
10: But, Mr. President,
12: your one-sided crooked network. So let's call it quits because I've had enough. Thank you, darling. Have a good
11: Thank you, darling. Have a good day. It's just so great. Call it out. Call it out and don't be afraid to. And the other thing to do, vote. But Tony, they rig. You have to overwhelm with votes to make sure these people lose. You have to vote. And anybody who tells you no is just wrong and wants to lose. I've got more on this and, of course, the latest out of Iran. Keep it here. I'm Tony Katz, and this is Tony Katz Today.
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0: The New York Knicks, the San Antonio Spurs. That is game three taking place. Madison Square Garden. Tony Katz. Tony Katz, today is game three of the NBA Finals. The Knicks are up 2-0. The San Antonio Spurs look like they just simply cannot contain. They simply have no capacity to keep up physically. There's also a really interesting argument that I've heard, and it was certainly reiterated to me today, that simply when you take a look at the coach from last year, Tom Thibodeau, and losing in the Eastern Conference Final to the Indiana Pacers, and you take a look at how they do things now, it's more bench work. They're utilizing more of the bench, and therefore they've been able to engage in more rest of players, and they've been able to have stronger players going into this finals, going into the end of the season. The Knicks are just outclassing the San Antonio Spurs, and producer Landon is upset. Do you have money on the game, Landon?
1: No, I just need the Knicks to lose.
0: Yeah, the Knicks aren't going to lose. You need the Knicks to. Why do you need the Knicks to lose? Because they're in the East, and our Indiana Pacers didn't make it out of the basement.
1: That's exactly right. That is 100% right.
0: You lost Tyrese Halliburton. You had a couple of other injuries. It was a terrible season for the Pacers, and then they got totally screwed in the lottery. Let's just put this season to bed. Let's get back to it next year. But the Knicks are going to win. They should win this thing, and now they've got three games at home I think they can do. I think it's three in a row. Is it three in a row, or is it 1-1-1?
1: I believe it's three in a row.
0: Okay, I think so, too. But they have the chance to win this thing at Madison Square Garden. And if they do, the whole city's going to burn to the ground. City's going to burn to the ground if they win. And if they don't win, the city is going to burn to the ground. But if they weren't even in the finals, New York City would burn to the ground. So it's all fine. President Trump is scheduled to be in attendance tonight. And there's already a video of the wall. The fence that they've built around Madison Square Garden. Yeah, it's the one they put around the Capitol at times. That's what's going to be there. Because the president's going to be there, and so it's a security issue. But he's showing up. Like the Knicks or don't like the Knicks. Listen, the last thing I want is a happy Spike Lee. But this is the moment. This is the moment. I think we can all agree, as long as the flopping Oklahoma City Thunder were not in it, everything's fine. Just perfect. Keep it here. This is Tony Katz today.
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14: Fox News, I'm Deborah Valentine. The leader of Trente Aragua killed in a U.S. military operation in Venezuela. Fox's Rich Hetson reports President Trump made the announcement stating the following.
15: The United States Southern Command delivered a swift and lethal kinetic strike to successfully execute Nino Guerrero, the infamous leader of Trente Aragua.
14: The president also said Venezuela cooperated in the strike. Both the U.S. and Iran officials are signaling they're nearing a peace agreement designed to end their conflict. Fox's Max Gordon has the potential details of the deal.
16: Iran dismantling its nuclear program, no sanctions relief until compliance, opening up the Strait of Hormuz, and ending funding of terrorist groups.
14: The U.S. men's team defeating Paraguay 4-1 in the World Cup match at Los Angeles Stadium Friday. The U.S. team plays Australia next Friday in Seattle. 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
17: From 21 Alive, I'm meteorologist Elizabeth Myers with your forecast. Enjoy the sunshine today as temperatures climb to the mid-80s with a light southwest breeze. Skies stay mostly clear this evening before showers and a few thunderstorms will develop after 2 a.m. Looking ahead, we'll cool back to more typical mid-June temperatures in the low to mid-70s with additional chances for showers and storms returning for the middle of the week. I'm meteorologist Elizabeth Myers on WoWo 92.3 FM and 1190 AM.
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0: So I can torture you with more Grand Platner insanity, or I can torture you with more Scott Pelley insanity. In any case, you're getting tortured. This is happening. Or I could play you some Sonny Hostin. I mean, pick your poison. But you're going down. Tony Katz today. An absolute pleasure, guys. You know what? I'll see if I can give you all of it right here. I mean, there's plenty of news going on out there. I was taking a look at some of the live updates, and really it's a question of what's the latest coming out of Iran, with Iran hitting Israel, Israel hitting Iran, then the Houthi rebels decided to get involved, and I'll have all that for you coming up in just a little bit. But out there in Maine, where Graham Platner still runs, where you still have Ro Khanna, Bernie Sanders, Elizabeth Warren, Chuck Schumer, Chris Van Hollen, all supporting the Nazi tattoo guy. They support bigotry. They support violence against women. I don't care what they say about me. They are doing this. They are doing this. And Graham Platner is just trying to make their life a lot easier with commentaries as he's there on the campaign trail, like this one.
1: If I had my way, elections would last 2 months. They would be publicly funded. And if a billionaire looked at a TV ad the wrong way, we'd put him in jail.
0: What? First, an election would last 2 months. Why? Why do you want an election to last 2 months? That's weird. We already know that creates more opportunities for problems. We already know it creates more opportunities for issues. Why would you want it to last 2 months? I mean, you sound like Sonny Hostin.
2: Say, people tend to not trust elections when it takes a real long time to count votes. LA and California in general need to figure out how to do this quicker. Change the laws so you could do it in 1 day. Florida has a lot of mail-in and they get their results the same night. It makes people feel like, oh, something's off. But there's not. That's how they're ruled.
3: The exact opposite. I think if someone is taking their time to count the votes, I think if someone is looking at every single thing, because in California, it's the most populous state. We all know that. And they actually have signature verification. So they look at every single signature. And if those signatures do not match what they have on file, they then go back to the person and they say, was this you? And so it does take a long time to be right, to
2: Why
3: do it well.
2: Why can Florida do it right in one night, though?
3: I You're don't think Florida, you can like, do it when you have California, 23 also- million registered voters.
0: There are countries with 60 million and 80 million people that do it in 3 hours. What does Sonny Hostin think? It's just one person? One person, one at a time, just looking at the thing. Somebody call Tommy. Make sure this was Tommy on 4th Street, not the guy on 5th Street. That's Tommy on 5th Street. That's Tommy on 4th Street. Call him. Make sure this was him. It's madness. They do mail-in balloting. They do mail-in voting. What verification is it that Sonny Hostin is referring to here? But in both cases, they're very, very cool with taking the long time and creating the opportunities. Now, going back to Platner, the idea of the publicly funded election, is it your argument that the people should not be allowed to use their dollars towards the candidate that they support? Should they be allowed to use them towards a PAC? Should they be allowed to use them to make their own yard signs? Can they spend their own money on their own yard signs? Can they place television ads? Can they place radio ads? So what do we mean by public funding? What is the issue here? Does the citizen have a voice? Can they utilize their voice? Or are you trying to limit that opportunity? But here's the remember, going back to Graham Plattner's statement, here's the weirdo end card for this Nazi tattoo-having abuser, as alleged.
1: And if a billionaire looked at a TV ad the wrong way, we'd put him in jail.
0: If a billionaire looked at a TV ad the wrong way, we'd put him in jail. Is this the kind of stuff he fantasizes about when he's in a porta potty? Is this the kind of thing? From my generation, most people would think about Carmen Electra, but I don't know about Graham. I don't know. I mean, sure. They might think of somebody else. I'm not here to judge. I'm just saying. Fantasizing about putting billionaires in jail. That's a fetish I didn't have on my bingo card. I don't know what that is. I don't know. Huh. But then again, this is the guy who says if somebody broke into his house, he'd rape them, but not in the gay way. If you think I have the capacity to make that up, you have a lot of faith in me. As a matter of fact, if you think I can make that up, maybe that's an insult and I'm upset with you now. He said the words. He said the words. Why would you throw a billionaire in jail? The whole billionaire hate thing is nonsense. But I mean, Plattner has done a real number on this concept. Because not only is Plattner engaged this about the billionaire, he went down the road of Representative Ocasio-Cortez. And as you all know, one never goes full Ocasio-Cortez unless you're dancing on a rooftop, in which case, thank you, Bruce Landon.
4: You're welcome.
0: I approve of Alexandria Ocasio-Cortez's rooftop dancing. It's fine. Artistic, if you will. Effortless. But no, this was the Senate candidate, the Nazi tattoo-having, alleged abuser of women. The guy who is on the platforms for predators. And what was the other thing he did? What was the other thing? He's done so many things. The porta potty. Yeah, that's right. That's right. So anyway, I might be forgetting one. There's a lot right now. Listen.
5: The fact that Jeff Bezos exists and the fact that I know someone in Sullivan who works three jobs and pays 60% of her monthly income in rent, those two things are directly connected. There is no metric of hard work that justifies a billionaire when people in Eastern Maine work three jobs just to put food on the table.
0: Of course there is. You absolute lying fraud. Of course there's a metric. Of course there's a metric that exists that can explain why a billionaire can exist and why a woman has three jobs in Eastern Maine. But to get there, we have to ask the question, whose metric? And then we have to follow it up with, who are you to have any metric? Listen, we don't know each other, Graham, and I'm not a guy who plays into the tough guy stuff. It's never been my style. I've always seen those people as those who probably never sexually satisfied their partner in bed. You're not tough. No one thinks you're tough. No one. And it's obvious that you want to use government to now be the tough. You want to use government through force, through the barrel of a gun, to steal from people you have decided, through your incorrect metric, don't deserve what it is that they have created and earned. The job that the woman does or the man does in Eastern Maine, that they work three jobs and their rent is 60% of those jobs, tells us a story. And the story that it could tell us is that they may not have many skills. They may not have a great intelligence. They may be lovely people and they may have other issues. Or they have skills and they have intelligence. They just haven't found the right job. Because three jobs and 60% of your income is going to rent might tell us that you're not doing this right. Now, I didn't say it definitively tells us that. but it might. And one should be asking a question about the person, about the job, about the level of work, about the work ethic, and about the ideas of creation, about the ideas of disruption, and about the ideas of need. Because Jeff Bezos disrupted how we buy things. And there is a need for his service. He created this. He did this. You want another person? You don't want to go to Jeff Bezos? Fine. Let's go to Jesse Cole. Do you know who Jesse Cole is? Savannah Bananas. He looked at baseball and said, we should have a better time. And somehow, America bought into this insanity. And now these teams are basically doing Broadway shows 162 games a year, whatever it is their schedule is. And they're selling out 100,000 seat arenas so people can be a part of something. He created that. He did that. And the person in Eastern Maine, 60% rent of their salary going to rent, three jobs, they didn't do that. They didn't do that. Now, if you ought to be angry that Jeff Bezos did it and your friend didn't, or the person in Eastern Maine didn't, that's fine. You can be angry about it. It's weird. If you want to take it out on Jeff Bezos, well, then we can't elect you. And this is why no one should be a communist, because the communist wants to take it out on the person who created the thing. They hate that person. They want to destroy that person. But we have to now take it to the part two. What metric does Graham Plattner think he gets to put out there? Who the hell is Graham Plattner to decide a metric? The idea that you could say, I'm sorry, but we're just not going to allow you to make that money. Based on what? Your feelings? No one cares about your feelings. Your feelings, by the way, are weird. From the entrapment of women in their rooms, to your use of porta potties, to your selection of tattoos where you lied about not knowing what it was when you clearly knew what it was. You're not a guy who gets to decide a metric. You're not a guy who gets to decide for us. That's insane. But the fact that you think you can apply a metric, you think you can create one, you think you can decide, and now you want to use government and government power to steal. Well, that's disqualifying. For the record, the idea of being a billionaire is just fine. Now, we can speak about specific people, whether we like them, don't like them, etc. But there's nothing wrong with billionaires. There's something wrong with scumbag socialist politicians who think they can use government's gun against the citizenry. There's something seriously wrong with them. And there is no metric by which they should ever be allowed any ounce of power in our country. I'm Tony Katz. This is Tony Katz Today.
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7: 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Like, you're standing at the window watching the storm rolling in thinking, well, I guess we'll find out if the basement survives this one. 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

0: with the chat room. You guys know we live stream on YouTube. You just go to Tony Katz and subscribe. Tony Katz, that's my name. The show is Tony Katz Today. This viral thing that's going around. So if you see it, it's a viral trend. And it is this product that they claim is for sale at Costco. It is the Coleman, and it's not Coleman, it's not a real thing. The Coleman 200-foot lazy river pool system. Basically, it's an above-ground pool that meanders like a lazy river. $999.99. 200 feet. Just float all day, every day. 200 feet of absolutely nothing to do. And people are like, wait a second. Is this a thing? Is this a product? People started losing their minds. And now it is. It's an AI generation. Someone created it. And the only thing I know is that there are men out there across the country, some of them named Tony Katz, saying, I can do that. I want that. I can do it. I want it. I want every part of this. I want a pool very badly. And I was explaining to the chat room that is the only thing in my entire life where my wife went full, like, stereotypical sitcom, looked me in the eye and said, no, and walked away. We don't do that kind of stuff. I don't live my life that way. But I'm like, we have the backyard for this. We should. I think I want a pool. She's like, no, walks away. Nothing else. Nothing else whatsoever. But the idea of a lazy river in the backyard, this is the greatest thing I've ever heard in my life. This is too good of an idea. This has to happen, Costco. And while you're at it, not only needing to do this, you need to bring back the onion gun. Right? People are getting hot dogs, and you give them the onions in that stupid cup. It's not the same. You want to crank out your onions like you're working a Tommy gun. Even though I know a Tommy gun doesn't work like that. That's what you want. So onion gun comes back, the 200-foot lazy river. It's the greatest idea ever. Greatest idea ever. Yes, and then you could go full Christmas vacation and you could pay for it with the bonus check that never comes from Brian Doyle Murray. Right? Shout out Jelly of the Month Club. That's right, producer Landon. Well played. Well played. Let's take a look at what's going on between Iran and Israel. President Trump is not getting his way. Will that change the calculus? Keep it here. I'm Tony Katz. This is Tony Katz Today.
1: What will land? Now is the time to...
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6: Billions of dollars up front at the signing. The Vice President of the United States, J.D. Vance, said not so fast, posting to Truth Social, quote, "The Iranians are not receiving any cash and no funds are being released for simply signing a deal or attending a meeting. The deal is structured to ensure that the U.S. and its allies' concerns are prioritized and that if the Islamic Republic of Iran meets its obligations, then economic benefits will flow to them and to the entire region."
7: And despite the mixed signals, U.S. officials are saying a deal could be signed as soon as sometime this weekend. House lawmakers went home this past Thursday for a week-long break, letting a key intelligence tool lapse after both chambers failed to extend FISA Section 702.
8: Both the House and Senate failed to extend a program allowing for the warrantless surveillance of foreign targets after Democrats, like Virginia Senator Mark Warner, said they couldn't abide by the president's Housing Finance Agency Director Bill Pulte being selected as Director of National Intelligence.
9: And put a political hack into one of our most critical national security positions.
8: But President Trump then announced he was selecting the U.S. attorney in Manhattan for the role, saying Pulte would only be there temporarily.
10: Running it for a short while we get a very talented person, Jay Clayton, in. As you know, Jay Clayton's an incredible talent.
8: As far as when they could vote again on FISA, the House is not back in session until June 23rd. Jessica Rosenthal, Fox News.
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7: Tyler Robinson's lawyers want the prosecution to be punished for what they're calling a quote-unquote media tour about the murder case. Fox's Kristen Goodwin.
13: Lawyers for Tyler Robinson asking Judge Tony Graff to reprimand Utah County prosecutors they say violated a gag order by speaking to the press about a ballistics report.
14: The number one remedy in this case, Your Honor, is for this court to preclude the state from seeking the death penalty against Mr. Robinson.
13: Defense Attorney Richard Novak. Prosecutors argue they were responding to misinformation about a preliminary finding.

0: Experts couldn't immediately match bullet fragments with a gun allegedly used by Robinson. The 23-year-old is charged with aggravated murder in the September fatal shooting of conservative activist Charlie Kirk. Robinson has yet to enter a plea. Judge Graf says he'll issue a decision on the contempt allegation at a later date. Kristen Goodwin, Fox News.
1: And prosecutors have previously said they would seek the death penalty if there is a conviction of Robinson. President Trump has announced that the U.S. military has killed the leader of a notorious South American gang.
2: The president posted the quote, "At my direction, the United States Southern Command delivered a swift and lethal kinetic strike to successfully execute Nino Guerrero, the infamous leader of Tren de Aragua, one of the most bloodthirsty terrorist organizations on the planet." The timing of the strike is unclear. The State Department has designated Tren de Aragua a foreign terrorist organization.
1: And that is Fox's Rich Edson in D.C. The president has been taking serious action against gang members in his second term in the White House, including a series of strikes on small boats, as his administration is accused of those boats of smuggling drugs into the U.S. Federal appeals court on Friday evening denying a DOJ request for an administrative stay of a court order requiring the removal of President Trump's name from the Washington, D.C.-based Kennedy Center. I'm Paul Stevens. This is Fox News.
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4: From 21 Alive, I'm meteorologist Elizabeth Myers with your forecast. Enjoy the sunshine today as temperatures climb to the mid-80s with a light southwest breeze. Skies stay mostly clear this evening before showers and a few thunderstorms will develop after 2 a.m. Looking ahead, we'll cool back to more typical mid-June temperatures in the low to mid-70s, with additional chances for showers and storms returning for the middle of the week. I'm meteorologist Elizabeth Myers on WoWo 92.3 FM and 1190. 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

0: I've already been clear that I am fully aware that I'm not going to get what I want when it comes to taking out the Iranian regime. And I am also aware that you may disagree with me on what we want to do about the Iranian regime. I want the regime destroyed. You might be okay with behavior change, and some of you might be okay with not having done this at all. We have different opinions on this. I'm okay with that. Tony Katz today, good to be with you. I am not okay with the people who say Iran was never a threat to us, Iran wasn't a problem, this is an illegal war. I think that's all just, there's a word. Hold on, I have it here. I wrote it down, it comes from the Latin, stupid. That's the word right there that I had there on my piece of paper. The idea that Iran is of no threat, that Iran is of no consequence, that Iran was never a problem to the United States is nonsense, and I simply do not accept. But I always understood that I wasn't going to get what I want. Or at least I should say it's possible with Trump that I wouldn't get what I want because Trump sees it differently. And Trump's the president of the United States, and I'm the guy on the radio, Tony Katz. Did I say hello? The show is Tony Katz Today, live streaming on YouTube as well. Just look for Tony Katz and subscribe. Find everything at TonyKatz.com. If you need a bourbon, just ask, and I will pour you some. He would be okay with behavior change, and I want regime change. And I know that that's the case. I understand the president. I understand his positioning. I disagree with him. That is all. I agree with him on a number of things. I disagree with him on this. Well, he has been, as you know, this nonstop conversation regarding a deal. We're going to make a deal. There's going to be a deal. We're going to get a deal. They want to make a deal. They're desperate to make a deal. I don't believe any of that is true. I don't believe any of that is true. They have no interest whatsoever in making a deal. What they have an interest in is delaying this out and delaying this out and delaying this out and seeing if they can wait out Trump. And Trump has already said, I'll wait them out. It's no big deal to me. But within this creation of a deal, or in the alleged creation of a deal, Trump has been trying to keep this ceasefire going. Now, it has been over a month, and Iran and the United States have not engaged in any fighting activity of any extended amount. Right? There's been none of that being done. As far as I'm concerned, there is no War Powers Act in effect right now. The hostilities have stopped. We have no troops on the ground, although we have troops in the arena. We also have troops in the Caribbean. We also have troops, I don't know right now, who is stationed in the Pacific. We've got troops everywhere as normal, and that's the way I see it. Things are as normal. We have the blockades of the Iranian ports. But the blockades can be seen as nothing more than the enforcement of sanctions that already exist regarding oil. We're in just a place of hanging out. And a place of possibly waiting them out. Now, there had been this talk about the idea that the Israelis wanted to arm the Kurds. And we had talked about whether or not the United States was going to arm the Kurds and what we'll call Kurdish forces. And there are Kurds that are in Iraq and Kurds that are near Turkey and Kurds that are in Iran, indigenous to Kurdistan, and they have been spread out in areas regarding, you know, in a level of diaspora. About, I don't know, are there 30 million Kurds? I don't claim an expertise there. I claim a knowledge. I don't claim an expertise. And the idea that the Kurds could be armed, because the Kurds would see Iran and parts of Iran as a place that belongs to them, and therefore taking out the Islamic regime and the Islamic Revolutionary Guard Corps, the IRGC, would be something they would want. And you could arm these people, and they would be the boots on the ground force with just a little bit of intelligence from the Israelis, from the United States. And according to sources, that deal got nixed. Now, there were some genuine issues regarding that deal, and certainly the idea of how do you arm all these people, and that could end up in the millions, and how do you trust everybody? How do you get them the weaponry? Do you have that many weapons to give, etc.? There's also this idea that J.D. Vance, the vice president, may have leaked the deal to the Turks so the Turks could apply pressure to the United States to not let Israel go forward with the idea. The Turks having their own issues with the Kurds. I'll get into the idea of whether or not that leak happened or didn't happen later. But the conversation has been, well, how do you end this regime? And one of the things that we are hearing, and certainly we talked about it, it's not that I like this approach. I question this approach. There is the idea that, honestly, we can full-on siege mentality and wait them out. Siege is not easy. Because a siege involves the idea of watching a people, an organization, a structure slowly disintegrate. So a siege, a military blockade of a city or fortified place to compel it to surrender. Simply, we're going to starve these people out. You're not going to get any money. We're not going to let any goods in. You will collapse under your own weight, and the people will rise up against you. Now, those people aren't armed, and that makes it much more difficult to rise up against, but still, you make the IRGC crack. Do I think that could happen? Well, yeah, I think it could happen. I don't know how long it would take to happen. Now, I'm fine with time. I am not one of these people who believes in the idea that we're fighting a forever war. I find the people who've been using the terminology forever war, and they used it after day three, laughable if not ignorant. This isn't Vietnam, people. It's been 4 months, and we now have basically 2 months of not doing anything. Basically, we have 2 months of aggressive action and 2 months of hanging out. That's what we've got. This is not a forever war. That is a lie. And the people who use that terminology are only trying to gin people up and are not engaged in any honesty whatsoever. We could wait them out. Could take a year to wait them out. Okay. I think every day we should wait them out. We should order from Grubhub just to let them know, look what we've got access to. You figure it out. Take videos of ourselves, putting gas in our cars. Like the whole thing. Like, this is how we're living. Have a nice day. Oh, yeah, it's more expensive, but we can handle more expensive. What are you going to handle? What do you Islamic regime psychopath loser Islamist freaks, what are you going to handle? We're fine. Yes, we could wait them out. We absolutely can. And maybe that is indeed the plan now. We simply are, we have full control. They'll do something stupid every now and again. We'll do something in response every now and again. And that'll be it. So the Iranians hit the Israelis in civilian centers. Why do they do this? They did this because Israel was told by the United States, stop hitting Lebanon. Hezbollah is in Lebanon. You've got the terrorist group there, Hezbollah, and the Israelis are dealing with them and have been for years, and they're trying to destroy what it is Hezbollah is doing. And Iran said, well, we're not going to negotiate with the United States because Israel's doing this to Lebanon and has to stop. And so Trump said, stop. Kind of taking the side of the Iranian Revolutionary Guard Corps, which is a freaky thing to do. And so they, acting like they're hiding behind mom's apron while making fun of their brother, decided they can drop bombs on Israel. After all, Israel won't do anything. As a matter of fact, Trump said to Israel, don't you dare respond. And Israel looked at the president of the United States and said, sorry. And then bam, pow, ping, Tehran, Isfahan, the bombs dropped. Then the Iranians, being so bold, said, you know what? We're going to suspend our attack. Look at what these Israelis are doing. We suspended our attack. Look what these Israelis are doing. And then all the Columbia University students started screaming genocide and had the vapors and fell down, mostly because they're morons. Meanwhile, the Houthi rebels in Yemen start sending drones to hit Israeli targets and threaten to disrupt travels in the Red Sea. The Houthi rebels need to be firebombed until there's nothing left. Don't call me a warmonger. When you threaten the navigable seas, you must be dealt with. You must be dealt with accordingly and expeditiously and without remorse. But I don't see that happening just yet. So Israel got hit by the Iranians. Israel got hit by the Houthis, which is a proxy for Iran in Yemen. So therefore paid by the Iranians. Israel hit back at Iran. And Trump is now saying, would you guys just cut it out already? Both sides, says the president on Truth Social. Israel and Iran are looking to do an immediate ceasefire. Final negotiations on peace are proceeding, subject to ignorance or stupidity getting in its way. The blockade will remain in place and in full force and effect until a final deal is reached. Things should move quickly. Thank you for your attention to this matter. President Donald J. Trump. I don't buy into any of it. I don't buy into the idea that we have any peace proceeding whatsoever. It's just not the case. But leave Israel to the side, because I must admit, I care what we do and I don't care what they do. I believe in Israel's existence. I am absolutely a pro-Israel guy. There's nothing wrong with being a Zionist. These people who scream about it are losers and they should be on the dustbin of history. They mean nothing to me. But I don't worry about Israel in terms of what we should do. I mean, Israel's got its own serious issues. And I'm telling you, you're going to start hearing the story. We brought it up then, but you're going to start hearing the story and the growing chorus of people who say that it's time for Netanyahu to go. It's time. October 7th happened on your watch. And the people of Israel said, you're in charge. We have this war to fight. We have our citizens to get back. We have terrorists to kill, because everybody woke up on October 8th saying, we're done. We're done trying to appease. We don't want to hear some American leftist nonsense idea of two-state solution. These people have to go. We're done. And Netanyahu already had issues with allegations of corruption, and Trump has been trying to save him. But I don't think that can actually happen. I think the people will say, you handled everything afterwards as best you could, but this happened and you were the guy in charge and we blame you. And there are already other people that have resigned. That's the way that goes. And I thought this would happen already. I'm surprised it hasn't happened yet. The Israelis have their own politics and their own issues. And however they want to handle Iran, they're going to handle Iran. And now if they get in the way of how we handle Iran, I can appreciate the president being unhappy about this. And I can also appreciate that Israel and I have the same view on how to deal with Iran, which is different from the president. But I'm not going to let, and I wouldn't let another country get in the way of how we deal with things. Or I wouldn't be surprised if Trump got rough with Israel. Don't muck up what we're trying to do. I don't think anything's going to stop the Israelis from protecting themselves, and nothing should, from a terrorist regime that wants to engage in terrorism on them. What comes next? What comes next? I don't know. Because I don't believe that there is any negotiation, and I don't believe that there's any deal. And I don't believe there's any stopping the Iranians dropping whatever missiles or drones they have left on Iranian on Israeli population centers. Nothing is going to stop the Houthi rebels. Nothing except bullets directly into their chest. That is not warmonger. That is the fact. The warmonger are the terrorist Iranians. The warmongers are the terrorist Palestinians. Hamas and the Palestinians who supported them on October 7th. I understand that the Columbia University set, The pseudo-intellectuals like Ilhan Omar and Rashida Tlaib, they don't want to discuss it, but they're the violent ones. They're the genocidal ones. They're the ones who went out to kill as many Jews as they could. They're the ones who engaged the rape. They're the ones who engaged the kidnapping. They're the ones who set people on fire while they were alive. And they're the ones who made sure that hostages stayed hostages in Gaza. They did this. You want me to feel bad for them? Absolutely not. These people that have been thrown out of every country they've ever been a part of because they are simply impossible to live with? Don't blame me. Blame the Jordanians for throwing Arafat out. That's what happened. They're impossible. When they had their chance to live their own life and have their own nation, they didn't take it. And when they were given another chance, they didn't take it. And when they were given another chance, they voted for Hamas to lead them. Maybe, just maybe, they've got their own issues. So I don't pay any attention to these people who tell me that Zionism is a bad thing. They support a terrorist freak show. Screw them. Who cares what they think? But what's going to happen? I don't know. Trump's going to keep trying to push this deal thing. Israel is going to continue to defend itself if hit. And all of this could just be a thing that happens while the larger scale thing, the siege, continues. Mostly unrecognized. It's we're a month in now. Let's check in a month from now. I'm Tony Katz, and this is Tony Katz Today.
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0: Yeah, I have not seen it affect vacation plans yet, but U.S. airline fuel costs are up 78% in April to $6.5 billion compared with the year before, 26% up over the month of March. And carriers used 2.6% less fuel in April over March. We already have seen American Airlines cancel some flights out of LAX because of fuel costs. That is, this is a thing, but I haven't seen yet where it is aggressively affecting flight costs, nor, and it's just because maybe I'm not looking in the right spot, or people aren't flying, because what we hear, more people flying than ever. Everybody's flying. And then there is Tom Homan, the border czar, and the Trump administration allegedly preparing a surge of Immigration Customs Enforcement agents into New York City. So Tom Homan, who's the border czar, revealing that the administration had already drawn up plans, warning Governor Kathy Hochul before she signed legislation last month restricting ICE activities. Homan telling Bloomberg, quote, "You're going to see more ICE than you've ever seen in New York City, and it's coming. I just reviewed an operational plan. I'm not going to tell you exactly when it's going to happen, but it's coming." Okay. Okay. I can't wait to see what happens. I can't wait to see whether or not the city gets safer. I mean, it would be safer if the mayor wasn't such a bigot. That would make it a lot easier. I mean, I was supposed to go. There's a big radio conference going on in New York at the end of June. No, I'm not going. I mean, well, World Cup is happening again. It's going to be a madhouse. Who in the world wants to spend any time in New York now? I grew up in its shadow. I have many a great memory. Love it. Why would I do that to myself? A nutty idea. But maybe while ICE is there, I mean, people shouldn't be in the country. Maybe, just maybe, the massive, the aggressive double-digit growth of anti-Semitism and anti-Semitism-related crimes might go down. Who knows? Maybe it might be just lucky. I've got three more things to get to. Keep it here. This is Tony Katz today.
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14: News. I'm Paul Stevens. Shares of SpaceX soaring 19% in their Wall Street debut Friday, making the rocket maker's founder and CEO Elon Musk the first ever trillionaire.
15: And let me tell you, if people had told me this was going to happen, I was like, man, you must be smoking some really good crack.
14: Musk saying SpaceX is going public because it needs money to fund its ambitions of putting satellites and data centers in space. The U.S. off to a good start in the World Cup, topping Paraguay 4-1. The Americans with a 1-0 lead, extending in at the 7-minute mark.
16: Pulisic running in now. In for Tyler Adams. Great first touch. Still Adams. Bang! And tight angle. It's in! Flo Balogun celebrates. The flag is staying down. It's 2-0 for the United States.
14: That call on Fox up next for the U.S. Australia. 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
17: From 21 Alive, I'm meteorologist Elizabeth Myers with your forecast. Enjoy the sunshine today as temperatures climb to the mid-80s with a light southwest breeze. Skies stay mostly clear this evening before showers and a few thunderstorms will develop after 2 a.m. Looking ahead, we'll cool back to more typical mid-June temperatures in the low to mid-70s, with additional chances for showers and storms returning for the middle of the week. I'm meteorologist Elizabeth Myers on WoWo 92.3 FM and 1190 AM.
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0: Three more things, Tony Katz. Tony Katz today, an absolute pleasure to be with you. These are stories that should be front page news, but because of the front page, they don't make front page news. They just don't have it. So I will bring that to you right now. Where do I want to start? Trump RX. 160 more drugs are coming. No, I am not a fan of calling it Trump RX. I'm not a fan of any of this stuff being named for President Trump. I think it's all weird and creepy, and you're right to think so as well. I am pleased to announce that TrumpRx.gov is adding another 160 prescription drugs at highly discounted prices for a new total of over 800 of the most commonly used prescription drugs. TrumpRx.gov will now provide clear, transparent, and discounted offerings of 4 out of 5 of every prescription filled by Americans. It is the transparency that I think most people want, which is an understanding of how this works and how their pricing works and how it has to be dealt with. I think more and more we should be clear that the cost of the thing is problematic. But if you explain why the cost of the thing is the thing, people can then, they understand it. If you explain to them, here's your pricing, not what will come up with some magical, mystical pricing later. People, they act differently. People who are informed, people who are trusted, act in an informed and trustworthy way. I mean, it sounds so unbelievably silly, but it's absolutely true. And that's not what we get right now. So I like that this is happening. I do not like that it's named Trump RX. As for the concept, I don't like the idea that we would look at drug companies and say, you have to lower a rate. We should change our environment, regulatory, in order to make it easier on them to do so. That's what we should have done. That should have been step one. But I do think there are a bunch of people who are like, we need to take the opportunity where we can because the system is so messed up. The system is so messed up. The system is the issue. I mean, this is the Obamacare issue all over again. If you really want madness in healthcare to end, you have to end Obamacare. You have to make changes to the healthcare system as a whole, and you can't do that when you're extending subsidies for Obamacare, which doesn't work and hasn't lowered a cost. Then there is Sheldon Whitehouse. Before Sheldon Whitehouse, can I share this with you? There was a stabbing at Penn Station in New York. And you're like, Tony, why in the world am I interested in a stabbing at Penn Station? Well, Penn Station is right there, Madison Square Garden. Of course, the president's going to be there tonight for the NBA Finals. So we're paying a little bit of attention. So 5 people stabbed, the suspect apprehended after a manhunt, and here is how ABC shared the story. This is their headline, or I should say from their story. 5 people were stabbed Sunday evening at New York City's Penn Station by a man experiencing homelessness. Sources told ABC News. Experiencing homelessness. So you just didn't want to say a crazy person. I mean, there's no reason to put that in there. There's no reason for that to be in the story. Experiencing homelessness. Well, then it makes perfect sense that he would stab people. Oh, I get it now. See, if you were just stabbing people, I'd be like, why are you stabbing people? You have a home, but you're homeless. Well, then stabbing people makes perfect sense. Oh, gosh, I'm glad they explained all that. What does the experiencing homelessness have to do with anything? Unless it's a proactive move to engage in some level of cover. Hey, don't look too much at the story. It's someone experiencing homelessness. It has to do with mental issues in our state, in your state, in every state. That's what it has to deal with. Speaking of mental issues, Sheldon Whitehouse is the senator from Rhode Island. And Sheldon Whitehouse is the guy who, of course, belonged to the country club that was all white. And it's Sheldon Whitehouse who is as smug and left-wing as it comes. I don't think he's cursing in this, producer Landon, but finger on the dump button just in case. What say you, Senator?
1: Let's not pretend this is just a voter ID law. My friends will say, oh, this is just a voter ID bill. Everybody loves voter ID. You'll hear 80-20 more than you can imagine. Well, we did that in Rhode Island. It was a bit of a pain. You can imagine an individual person, let's say a 80-year-old woman, widow, living alone. She's not traveling. If she had a passport, it's lapsed. She's not driving. She hasn't had a car in 5 years. She has a Social Security card because she's on Social Security, but the Social Security card isn't a photo ID. So when you bring in voter ID, you've now dumped on that lady a new hassle. She's been voting her whole life. She's been voting for 60 plus years. And now suddenly they have a problem with her voting.
0: What an unbelievable story. I mean, this was edited by the person who posted the video. Here, let me invent a sob story for you. And this is why you can't have voter ID laws. You, where you live, can't be safe in the knowledge that everybody voting is a citizen because some grandma in Providence doesn't have access to a car. She's a shut-in. She has no family. She has no friends. She has no life. She's been rendered mute. She doesn't have the use of her arms. She doesn't have the use of her legs. She doesn't actually exist. Basically, he's written up the plot for Boxing Helena Part 2, even bigger boxes. By the way, Boxing Helena. Can I get a little bit of applause? A little something? Really? Nothing? That's gold.
2: I got you.
0: That's a poll. He invents a whole story to fit his narrative. And I'm supposed to believe that this is somehow an intellectual pursuit. But don't worry, if we want intellectual pursuits, we can always take a look at Senator Tim Kaine of Virginia, who never disappoints in being completely disappointing.
3: Where that was Jefferson and Madison and Monroe, who were the great leaders of our country. We went into about 150-year political eclipse on the national stage because we made our politics about kicking around marginalized, oppressed people, in Virginia's case, to African Americans. And that was the dominant feature in Virginia politics for about 150 years. Who can we kick around? Who can we direct hate towards? And that led, what did it get to Virginia? I mean, we were bottom per capita income when I was born. Thankfully, we've turned the corner on that. And thankfully, Virginians could see that for what it was. Okay, attacking on trans people is sort of like the new version of kicking around who we used to kick around. Virginians rejected it. Last thing I'll just say is this. If you're a trans kid watching this hearing, if you have friends who are trans kids, if you have family who are trans kids, if you're not trans, but you're grappling, as Ms. Cole so accurately put it, like you're a teenager, you're an adolescent, your body's changing, you're confused, and you're trying to figure it out. There is some intentional effort to make you feel bad about yourself.
0: Wow. That was a lot. Part of me thinks I need to leave the slavery stuff for a little bit later or another time. It's our thank goodness Virginians figured it out. Thank goodness America figured it out. Thank goodness we continue to work every day to being a more perfect union. It's hard to be more perfect when people like Senator Tim Kaine of Virginia think it's okay to mutilate children. They're confused, so immediately cut off their breasts and give them puberty blockers and give them meds that will forever alter them and prevent them from being able to have children in the future. That's Senator Tim Kaine. And these are the people who are compassionate and decent and intellectual and should be trusted? Woo! That statement is maddening. In order to help these kids who are confused, we have to give them drugs and we have to cut off their perfectly healthy breasts. That's a take. That is a very, very unique take. And that is the take of the entirety of the Democratic Party. An absolutely surreal positioning. That we, you would think that at this stage, we would be done. They would admit failure. They would admit that they lost and we could move on. And they admit nothing. They're still on this. They're still pushing this. They still want this. You know what you want? You want to be safe with your information online, but everyone makes it impossible. And these data brokers are making it completely insane. 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

0: You're going to see this in your social media feeds everywhere. It is going to be everywhere you go. Tony Katz today. It is a liberal white woman. You know how that goes. Liberal white woman. What? Well, we're fans of the trombone thing? Okay. She is a supporter of Graham Platner, Nazi tattoo freak show Graham Platner, and this has now become a litmus test. He has the Totenkopf. He has the Nazi tattoo. And they're still supporting him. I want you to hear exactly how wrapped up in pseudo-intellectual pretzel this woman has become. How broken she is. You will not believe it when you hear it. This is not AI. This is the Graham Platner supporter. This is today's Democratic Party.
1: Totenkopf tattoo, the Nazi tattoo.
2: Somebody said that they talked to somebody who had seen one of those or wore one of those, and it was silver, and it didn't even occur to him that it was the same thing. I think people are making as much of it as they can because they don't have a lot of substance around anything else. And if they did, we'd hear about it, believe me. They are trolling for dirt.
1: What if he has like a Israeli flag tattoo or something? Would that be a deal breaker?
2: For me?
1: Yeah.
2: Honestly, yeah.
1: That would be
2: Israeli,
1: the deal breaker?
2: Yeah, because I don't support genocide, and he doesn't either. And that would show that he was being inconsistent. And he's been very consistent about this. Straight across the board.
0: He's wearing the Nazi tattoo. He had it inked to his body. But it's okay, because he didn't know what it was, even though he knew what it was. But if he had an Israeli tattoo, that would mean he's okay with genocide. If you send your kids to public school, you're out of your damn mind. This poor woman is going to get just vilified. My point is to share that she is emblematic, nothing more than a symbol for liberal white women who are incredibly ignorant people. Don't tell me about their degrees. They are dumb. Liberal white women are the most dangerous people on planet Earth because they will forgive anything based on their guilt. This is the Jennifer Welchification of our society. The Nazi tattoo, it's fine, he didn't know. Israelis, genocidal. You have to be Tucker Owens. That's good. I'm going with that from now on. Tucker Carlson, Candace Owens, Ocasio-Cortez, Rashida Tlaib, bigoted to buy into that. And the liberal white woman will buy into anything. This is Tony Katz today.
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12: 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Like, you're standing at the window watching the storm rolling in thinking, well, I guess we'll find out if the basement survives this one. And honestly, if your basement does have that damp, funky smell going on, if you've noticed moisture on the walls, or if every rain does have you stressed out, it's probably time to call my friends at Du Hadway. 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
2: Percentage. But all the percentages come back to one thing, Randy. You never get to spend any of your money. You never get to spend any of your principal. And I think that is the biggest trick of the industry, is tricking you into think that you don't have enough by using these percentages versus just looking at your account and being like, that seems to be pretty big. And my Social Security covers half my spending already, or more than half. Doesn't that feel like you could probably have a little bit more fun and take a little less risk? Spend a little bit more, take a little risk. It's a double whammy win if we ignore all these percentage rules. You know, one of the things that I like to do here to wrap up is, like, let's look at their fees. Let's look at what your guy or gal is charging you. Our fee report will literally break down what you're paying in investment fees and advisor fees every year. And maybe that brings us to light a little bit, that they don't want to go backwards. What have they paid over the last 2 years, 3 years, 5 years? How much have you paid for their retirement versus your own? I think that is where we should start really focusing versus looking at the cost of bacon and inflation and the cost of gas. Let's start looking at what's coming out of our accounts and going to our Edward Jones, our Merrill Lynch, our Morgan Stanley, our Ken, our Edelman, our Dave Ramsey accounts. How much are they taking out of my account? Let's look at that first and see what that percentage looks like. If we're going to talk about percentages, let's talk about what percentage is coming out of our accounts to them versus what percentage are coming out to us. They seem to be yelling and telling us what we can pay ourselves, but they don't want to talk about what we're paying them in terms of percentages. If there's one percentage I want to look into, I want to know what's coming out of my account and going to theirs, Randy. And our roadmap does that for all of our clients. No cost, no fee. Just bring in your statements and we will show you that percentage, which I think is the right one to start focusing on out of the gate.
3: I could use a lot of terms here, broad brush strokes, generic, cookie cutter. That's the kind of stuff that you'll get sometimes from those national people like Dave Ramsey. And in many of the articles that we talk about here, why don't we drill down on exactly what you need for retirement, what your strategy will be? Where are the gaps in what you want to do and the money that's there? Let's figure that out. And that is what we talk about when we talk about having a meeting and going over your roadmap for retirement. We'll put one together for you at no cost or obligation, talking about markets and risk and taxes and what to do with that 401k, how to make it into income, how do you make that income stretch out, the fees that you're paying that you know about, and maybe a bunch of fees that you don't know about that are in there as well. And then all of the legal documents that we need at this point in our life. Let's get it all taken care of. That's the roadmap for retirement. 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
6: Low to mid-70s, with additional chances for showers and storms returning for the middle of the week. I'm meteorologist Elizabeth Myers on WoWo 92.3 FM and 1190 AM.
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5: 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I'm Laura Smith, and for the next half hour, we'll be diving into the science-backed strategies, mindset shifts, and simple habits that successful people use to feel incredible every single day. 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
10: As you know, Catherine, I've become not obsessed, but transfixed with this idea that Noah's Ark, it turns out, didn't have a steering wheel. It didn't have a way that Noah could steer the ship, implying, I think, that he had to have faith that the journey that was going to unfold for him was meant to be, that God, some people would say the universe, I would say God, intended for him to take the journey and that things would be okay, but no steering wheel. And I wrote a little bit about this on my Substack and it caught your eye. So now it's the topic for our show.
11: Yeah, I love your Substack, by the way. It's so good.
10: Thank you.
11: I don't know how you come up with all these great ideas, but they are awesome. And yeah, when I read that, I thought, wait a minute, for knew that? It's sort of the oldest story. Everybody knows the story of Noah's Ark, probably, you know, even if you're not Jewish or Christian. But yet, I never knew it didn't have a steering wheel. And it doesn't have a rudder, right? Because it doesn't have a steering wheel.
10: A steering wheel.
11: Yeah, and obviously back then there were no navigational systems.

0: What you wrote was that it really just had to flow.
1: And after all, he's building this for years. This is a massive project. It's more like a barge than a sailboat. It's enormous. And all the while, he has to notice, well, wait a second, how do I steer it? So I would say that Noah had accepted, I'm casting myself into the universe. I'm going to accept fate. And fate is not going to land me on the rocks. We're not going to turn into a million splinters here. In fact, I'll be delivered. Now, people could take a lesson from that because we're all very much about control, a lot of us. And to the extent that you can sometimes say, I'm going to put it in the hands of God or the universe, things will unfold as they are supposed to, that can be very anti-anxiety and anti-stress. If you believe there's a bit of more of an order to things than might appear to be the case. And after all, here's a biblical story that dramatizes that in, incredibly powerful terms.
0: Yeah, incredibly powerful. And I guess the other thing that I thought about in reading this is not only was there no steering wheel, so he had no way to control, as you're saying, but everybody was making fun of him. Nobody believed him. He's like, oh, he's gone nuts. Why would God tell him to build this ark? But yet he had belief and faith that in the end, all going to work out. And you said this thing was big. I think it was bigger than the size of a football field and four stories high. So, I mean, it wasn't
1: That's
0: like it was,
1: pretty.
0: yeah, I mean, things rock when they're that tall. Winds come, waves come. And yet he had the faith to endure and not to, I guess, freak out in modern day terms. So, how
1: Or
0: was that?
1: lots of lessons there. First of all, faith doesn't mean you don't have to do the work. Like there's an instruction manual for how to build a word of God again, how to build this ark. It has to be done. It's a lot of work. It's years of work. You can't cut corners. Now, these are all lessons for life. So just having faith doesn't mean that you don't do any. If you're going to start a company, if you're going to get married, if you're going to buy a home or build a home, it wouldn't do to say, well, I'm just going to sit here and see what happens. Like you are going to do the work. And yet, it's worth acknowledging, look, there's an element of faith in all of this. And so many people were called crazy. Isn't it crazy to say, I'm going to try to spend my whole life with one person? But yeah, it's a little nuts. Yeah, and yet we all attend marriage ceremonies, most of us, and we wish people well. It's uncharted territory. It really is. You may think you know what it's going to be like, you don't. And you're going to go through storms. And we hope that you land well. Hope is a wonderful thing. Faith is even better, but you still have to do the work. When you start a business, it's on faith to some extent. You can't know. And many people were called crazy. They're called crazy sometimes when they stick with it. And they keep trying when other people would say, what are you doing? You're wasting your time. And sometimes I think it is best to take your hands off the wheel. And notice, huh, that's an interesting person I just met, or that's a wonderful opportunity. I didn't generate it by putting a lot of ink on a piece of paper or typing into an AI system, but it's come to me. It must have been dialed in from the beginning. I didn't need to hold on to the wheel with both hands.
0: Well, your knuckles turning white. So, there's like we don't just grip it. When you're trying to gain control, you're holding on and your whole body tenses up, right? And so
1: Interesting.
0: I know how to do that. But one thing, I think you said that in your article was that we worship prediction. Is that in your subset?
1: We do. I mean, think about the way that we elevate, for instance, prediction markets now. right? So there are huge businesses like Poly Market or Polymath or whatever it's called, I forget, where people are predicting everything now. They're betting on it. Why are they doing that? Well, they want to do that partly because they want to feel good about being able to predict the future. But it's also just like for Nostradamus or others, we're really fascinated by this notion that maybe we could tell about events before they unfold. And we pay less homage to the idea, well, what if we just said, no matter what comes, we're committed to our goals and we'll summon the requisite determination and courage to meet any challenge. To me, that's a more beautiful story than being able to say, well, I bet on whether this person would attend a soccer event and I knew I was right. I had a gut feeling. All right, well, you can have all the gut feelings you want. And sometimes they're very good. Like, I think I'll start this business, or I think I'm in love, whatever it might be. But really, there's still an element of faith. I had a really good friend. He's still around. We're just not in touch as much. But he was a stunt pilot. And I said, well, hey, what's the hardest part of that? And he said, honestly, it's knowing when to let go of the controls. He said, if you try to hold on to the controls when the plane is about to roll, you will crash. You have to let the plane do what it's going to do. If you try to interfere with it once you've set the plane in motion, forget it. You're going to hit the ground. And that's the hardest thing, he said. I think that that's one reason why there's no steering wheel on the Ark. It, because, in fact, Noah had to let go of control. And what was riding on it, not just, am I going to make this business work? It was like, is life on the planet going to continue? And yet there's no steering wheel. Amazing.
0: That's amazing. You talked about a plane and it brought a memory to mind when Kent and I were flying what we do fly. And sometimes you would hand the steering wheel over to me for a few minutes during the flight. And so I could learn to maneuver the plane, you know, as best as possible in an emergency. So the first time I did this, literally, I was like moving the steering wheel back and forth. Like, he goes, no, you just barely touch it with your fingers, just barely hold on and make very small movements. Because if you make large movements, the plane is going to tilt one way and it's going to go the other. And so, you know, in our own lives, when we do this, when we're hanging on so tight, we're not going in a straight line. We're not following the correct path. We're getting off course. We're turning to the right. We're turning to the left. We're kind of flipping. So, you know, I think that's such a great analogy that we can't, you know, predict what, and control everything that's in the future. Kind of have to work with it with a little bit of kid gloves, while at the same time, maybe taking responsibility for your actions along the way. Does that make any sense to you as a life coach and a psychologist of more than 25 years?
1: It definitely does. I mean, it's this delicate balance between having faith and being able to sit back and say, I wonder what's going to happen next, because that is not easy. People want to grab the wheel, especially when under stress. We feel like maybe we should turn around. Maybe we should swing the ship 90 degrees or 180 degrees. Instead of saying, well, wait a second, maybe there's a reason why we're floating in this direction. Maybe I don't have to worry as much as I am worried right now. So there's an anti-stress element of having hope and faith and not believing that you have to steer through every curve. It's also like if you watch somebody racing a motorcycle around a track where their knee is almost touching the ground, they have practiced a lot, right? But I'm certain that any one of those folks racing a motorcycle around a curve at 120 miles an hour would say at that moment, the bike is in control. Forces of gravity are in control. You are going for the ride. So I think balancing, listen, preparation matters. Be prepared. If you're starting a business, you're going to enter a marriage, or you're going to have a child, or you're going to get a dog. Be prepared. But don't let it be less of an adventure because you think you should be able to write every page a page ahead of time. Life is going to unfold, and some of the greatest joys will come from times when you can't be in control and don't seek to be in control.
0: Yeah, that's so true. There's something, and I'm sure you know about this, called the intolerance of uncertainty, which is, I guess, when people tell themselves, I don't know, because it's so stressful and unbearable to be able to say that, to be able to think, I don't know what's going to happen next, and I have to try and control this. Do you think that in this digital age that we're living in now, that that is even more prominent than it used to be?
1: Totally is. And there's no question. We think we can crunch the numbers on anything. We think that AI will give us certainty when certainty isn't the point. Some things are miraculous because they can't be defined. That's the point. But basically what we're telling people is this. The Ark had no steering wheel. Noah's Ark. Why? Because God was in control. The universe was in control. And that was part of the miracle of that act of faith on Noah's part, building the Ark without a steering wheel. We're talking about a purely non-scientific principle, faith. How did we get talking about this? I wrote a Substack article on my Substack, hint, hint, hint. Please go on and subscribe, about Noah's Ark. And the fact that I didn't know, someone shared with me recently the fact that Noah's Ark had no steering wheel, no steering mechanism. He built it on faith, built it with the idea that it would get where it needed to go, but he didn't skip any steps. It was hard to build. It took years. He had to do it meticulously. He had to be prepared, and yet he didn't allow his commitment to being prepared to make him say, I'm not doing this without a steering wheel. He was prepared, though it had no steering wheel. By the way, none of us really has a grip on the steering wheel in life because life, as we know, is very unpredictable. And the real question is, are you going to be able to meet with, whether it's a storm or it's brilliantly sunny skies, a peaceful night, or a tumultuous night, will you have what it takes to get through it?
0: We all go through trying times, you know, whether it's a loved one passing away, even a dog. We had a dog recently pass away. Or if it's just work situations, executives who are trying to control everything within their organization. So there's always going to be this higher level of stress that they, I believe, I've seen it in my own life, and I've seen it in the life of former coworkers who are still in the industry I was in. And they're like, this is, the stress level is so high, and it's because their managers are trying to control everything, and their managers are stressed out, so they become stressed out. And it's hard for us to learn to not have to have control over every little thing in our life and become hyper-vigilant about it, right? Like, we can't rest. We can't think about, let it happen, you know? Just let it roll. But maybe we can't think about that anymore because we want to be able to control everything.
1: And that's an illusion. I've talked to enough people over the course of my career in psychiatry and coaching to know that really what matters, the things you have control over, are how you're going to react to those things you don't have control over, right? So we all, as you've alluded to, we all lose things in life. Circumstances change. People were building businesses and COVID happened. Okay, so the question's at that point, how are you going to respond to this unpredictable event that has thrown everything into chaos? Waves are battering the Ark. How are you going to respond? Are you going to jump overboard? Are you going to scream and panic? Or are you going to settle yourself down and everyone else down and say, we're going to get through this? You want to be the latter.
0: Yeah, and you have to be prepared for that, right? Noah was prepared. He had everything he needed on the ark, but he had prepared before. Like you say, it does take work. You can't think, I'm just going to lose control and I'm just going to hang out like, a sloth on a tree. You have to be prepared for what's coming ahead to the best that you can without taking too much control at the same time and having faith that it's all going to work out in the end.
1: Part of being prepared, you're absolutely right. Part of being prepared is knowing yourself. So, what can you do? It's very important that people in these times when people are being emptied out into AI and emptied out into Facebook, and the soul is under assault, it really is, by artificial intelligence and technology of various kinds, to say, well, I better anchor myself, intentional metaphor, I better anchor myself in my faith. And in my knowledge of myself, I can't afford to be on the run from early chapters of my life story that have me running scared. I better turn around, face everything, and make myself at one with reality, with truth, so that no matter what reality unfolds and what beach you land on or what waves come over the bow, you are prepared because you're yourself. You're not running a script that isn't yours. And by the way, I think that, each of us truly is grounded in a particular life story. And we have inherent courage as human beings, courage and empathy, these wonderful qualities. Very hard to manifest them, though, if you are trying to escape things that unfolded in your life. So looking at them squarely is the antidote to AI. Being an avatar of yourself won't work. If Noah wasn't Noah, not really, if he was playing Noah on TV, it wouldn't work because he would have bailed or he would have said, I'm not taking this voyage. I need a steering wheel. But the whole point that he says, I'll do it. And I know that I'm not the one in control. The waves are, the moon is, God is.
0: So what you're saying is that my AI clone can't handle the chaos that might happen in my life or in other people's lives. They can't handle that part. So we have to handle that ourselves. And what are you going to do when that chaos comes, right? It's not going to be built on a map. Noah didn't have a map. And like you said, you land on the beach or a mountain, but what happens with the chaos in between? I can't imagine what they went through. Like maybe there was no light because there's no windows. Maybe they thought they were running out of food. Maybe it was constantly choppy and huge waves and tsunamis. We don't know. But somehow they withstood all that chaos, not their AI clone, but themselves to get through that and do what was planned for them in the future.
1: Think about D-Day, right? Think about people disembarking from barges, facing unknown, well, the water was turned to blood, so known risks. You don't know whether you're going to die or not. In those times, it simply won't do to say, I'm in control because I'm going to be able to see every bullet flying my way. You have to decide, I'm going on faith. There's no steering here. I'm just going on faith. I believe in freedom. I believe these people don't want freedom, that they're going to enslave us. Hence, I'm going onto that beach. And there's no steering wheel. It's full steam ahead. And either you're going to make it or you're not, but you're not really the one in control of that. And yet, that's the heroic moment. How can we be heroic when we're not in control? Well, that is when people get heroic because we can't know whether we're going to lose someone we love. We can't know whether we're going to be invaded by a warring nation. We can't know a lot of things. We can only know I'm prepared to do the thing that's in my heart to do that seems right. That's your steering wheel.
0: Oh, wow, that's so amazing. So, talking about heroism. So, after that sort of heroism, and it may not be, I saved a life heroism, just some little things that you may do on a daily basis to help someone But when you're past that point of, quote unquote, being the hero, that season ends, and then it's time to move on. Can you provide some advice about that moving on phase and how to navigate that after you come out of a really bad season?
1: Yes. It's important to know it's not an easy thing to do, but the narrative continues. So I like to tell people the pen is still in your hand. Your story is still being written. No matter what has unfolded, your story is still being written. And so it's an act of creativity to figure out what's the best path forward. And it's also an act of acceptance to say, yes, this has happened. My fortunes changed. Now the question is, what kind of story is it going to be? I mean, Americans in particular love a comeback story. There's a reason for that, because people have not given up. They've had faith. They've built an ark, metaphorically, for themselves, for their lives. And they've said, I don't know what's going to happen. I really don't. It's hard to know how this is going to turn out. And yet, I'm going to venture forward. There's inherent value in that. And you don't get to know the value. Sometimes just having courage and not giving up is all that is required, because it might be that your dear friend, your child, your spouse sees your determination and channels it in his or her own life, and that's the manifestation of it. That you're giving someone the gift of not giving up. They witness it. We have these viral vectors psychologically, I believe, that we pass on to other people, and it can be despair and the desire for control, or it could be faith and the absolute belief that we're essentially undefeatable. Because if you continue as a loving person with faith who believes that anything can happen to the good, nobody can really hurt you. I mean, it can hurt, but they can't destroy you.
0: Yeah, destruction is a whole different level. In my mind, it's easy to let somebody do that to you if you're in a really bad situation. And living your life and not letting the destruction happen, but letting all of the stuff that you need to fix in your own life, and then talking about me and probably everyone out there, had things in their life that they need to fix. Let that happen without somebody else coming in and destroying you.
1: Well, look at, this is a tiny example. It may not be on target, but you have a rescue dog. One or two.
0: Yes, we have two
1: rescues. At the point at which those dogs were in cages down at the Humane Society or on the streets, if we had done an MRI or CAT scan or a PET scan of a positron emission tomography scan of their nervous systems, we would have registered some panic, presumably. And yet you walk in, their fortunes completely change. It's out of the blue. Like, my life just completely changed. I'm living with Dr. Catherine Munoz and her husband. What? Yes, you couldn't have predicted it as a canine, but we're not so far from other species in this need to be hopeful. It's so important. People do need to maintain hope. They need to maintain faith. The ark was built. Remember this. The ark was built without a steering wheel. Keep that in your mind as you navigate life's troubles, because there's a lesson in that for all of us. And we try to deliver these messages not only on the show, but also at feelamazingdaily.com, our website, where we have lots of information about health, about holistic ways to take control of your life without holding on too tight to the steering wheel, but being prepared in terms of health. So we hope that people will visit feelamazingdaily.com and that they will feel amazing well every day.
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4: From 21 Alive, I'm meteorologist Elizabeth Myers with your forecast. Enjoy the sunshine today as temperatures climb into the mid-80s with a light southwest breeze. Skies stay mostly clear this evening before showers and a few thunderstorms will develop after 2 a.m. Looking ahead, we'll cool back to more typical mid-June temperatures in the low to mid-70s, with additional chances for showers and storms returning for the middle of the week. I'm meteorologist Elizabeth Myers on WOWO 92.3 FM and 1190 AM.
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5: Welcome to Sweetamine, the Glycine Miracle Show. My guest, as always, is Dr. Joel Brind. He is the founder and formulator of Sweetamine, which I like to call the Glycine Miracle because it does so many wonderful things that I've only learned about from talking to this gentleman for over the past year and a half or so. And I just am always so happy to share it with the audience because it really has made a difference in my life, my family's lives. And so with no further ado, Dr. Joel Brind.
6: Oh, great to be with you again. Thanks.
5: Wonderful to be with you. And for people to just be reminded, you've been a medical researcher and scientist. Is it now 53 years or are we on to 54?
6: Let's see. It started in February of 22. So it's just over February of 1972 is when I walked in.
5: I thought you were going to say 1922. I said, there's no way you're that old.
6: No.
5: If so, Sweetamine is the ultimate cure-all for ageism.
6: Yeah, well, no, it helps. Anyway, it's 54 years.
5: 54 years.
6: 54
5: well,
6: years it is plus, yeah. Mm-hmm.
5: Remarkable. All those years you spent labs researching, and then obviously also as a professor, when people read your book, The Glycine Miracle and the Science of Living Long and Free from Inflammation, they can hear the story. And it is actually very, very interesting, very good. But what it does is it helps you to understand that you spent the right amount of time studying something that you knew was a ticket to something that was an actual help for so many different things, but the regular scientific community in a lot of ways overlooked it because what? It was a little bit boring or it just wasn't that much of a big
6: Well, it's
5: huge
6: even
5: push?
6: More specific than that, the overlooking it, because sometimes you put down something, you put down your glasses or your cell phone. I just had it. I didn't leave this room. I know it's here. I can't imagine. Where did I put it? And you look, and finally, after a while, you start picking things up and looking through things. And then you find that it was missing because something else was put on top of it. And that's
5: okay.
6: Why you couldn't see it. Right. It's not like you put it in a weird place where you couldn't see it. You put it down where you might always put it down. And then you were doing something else with some piece of paper, landed on top of it. And now you can't find it. It's hidden. Well, the case of glycine, it's hidden because glycine is considered as a nutrient and as a biological substance that your body makes. It's considered something to be non-essential. And the word non-essential covers it up. Who's going to spend money researching something that's non-essential? We all found out during the COVID epidemic, right? That, if it's, your job is non-essential, so you can't do it. And, all of a sudden you can't make a living because your job is, quote, non-essential. The word is toxic. The word covers up interest. You might as well call, instead of calling it non-essential, why not call it uninteresting? That's
5: right.
6: Not worth it. Garbage, something to be ignored. All the connotations of that word non-essential. Take something else, for example, which even according to the same nutritional definition, which is really not essential because your body can make it and you don't need to eat it, is vitamin D. But vitamin D and vitamin D deficiency has been all the rage now for the last few decades, right? Oh, they can discover vitamin D and find everything wrong with it, and how many people are deficient. When you look at it, it really is non-essential if you get enough sunlight. But why has vitamin D garnered all this interest? Because it was erroneously named as a vitamin before they knew it wasn't a vitamin, that it was
5: It's a
6: really a
5: hormone,
6: non-essential
5: right? Isn't
6: nutrient.
5: it a hormone? Isn't vitamin D a hormone?
6: Yes, as a nutrient, it's not essential, but yes, it is a hormone. It's classified as a steroid hormone. You say, why are you eating hormones? It's actually a pro-hormone, what you would eat. It's converted to the active hormone only, like, immediately before use. But the vitamin D is really, according to the classical definition, non-essential, but it was classically misidentified as a vitamin, and vitamins are important. Right? Vitamin E, vitamin D, vitamin C, or B27, or whatever. Once you call something a vitamin, that makes it important. Once you call it non-essential, that makes it unimportant and uninteresting. So that's one of the things, if not the main reason, why glycine has been overlooked. And even when people find it, they dismiss it. It's that can't be, no big deal. But it's too fundamental. It's very fundamental, and it does so many different things that even people who are now onto it, they say, oh yes, it's the antioxidant, it's the this, it's the that. It does have dozens of different, completely different roles in the body. But it's only a couple of these that are what make it, in a sense, miraculous in terms of its ability to stop unnecessary or inappropriate inflammation. And that
5: Right.
6: is considered the root, that inflammation is now considered the root of all evil. And they're right, but that link to glycine is still not, more and more it's becoming appreciated, and more through shows like this, through podcasts, through the informal, non-professional, take your life and your health into your own hands, popular nutritional, scientific, pharmaceutical world. It's getting out there, not because drug companies are particularly interested in it, because they're really interested in drugs. Where they're interested, it's interesting. Where research actually does take an interest in glycine and what it can do, they're busy saying, "Oh, we found this derivative which actually works even better, in this particular application." And so they're looking at a drug, something they can patent. You can't patent glycine. I didn't patent glycine. Yes, I trademarked the name sweetamine. I own that. I own the name sweetamine, but the main ingredient, glycine, I can't patent it. God made it for everybody, and I just want to tell everybody about it. You don't have to
5: Yes.
6: buy anybody's, but just make sure you get enough glycine, because it really is essential,
5: Right.
6: especially
5: And you've
6: with
5: done the
6: today's diet.
5: quintessential research on glycine. I want to know why you were so interested in it when everyone else was overlooking it. Why was it that you continued to research it when everyone else gave it a pass?
6: Well, I was looking for something else. This is how science often happens. You're looking for something, and then you come across something else, and it takes you into a different direction. That's another problem with scientific research, and the words used is, they'll say, like people will say now, oh yeah, Brind, he stumbled on glycine. I could almost have said that. I said, yes, well, I was working on something else when I stumbled across glycine. No. Stumbling is something you do when you're not paying attention. Discovering things is what you do when you are paying attention. And then you notice things. So what we were doing, we were working on methionine, which is another amino acid. Methionine is an essential amino acid. Consequently, that's got a lot of interest in methylation and under-methylation and over-methylation and cancer, possibly, and all of these other things. And especially because there is about anywhere between 10 and 20% of the population, depending on your ethnicity, that has a defect in the main pathway for recycling methionine. Methionine is the main methyl donator of the body. It donates methyl groups. Methyl groups are one carbon units, which are important to making, small but important modifications to different molecules, including DNA. And you need it. You absolutely have to have it. Your body can't make methionine. You have to eat enough of it. But because that makes it essential. But because it's so essential, your body has many ways of recycling it, regenerating it, and reusing it. So what we found, the group that I was working with in the research team that I was working with back in the 1990s, in the early 90s, they came up with a finding that has become known as methionine restriction. Our main interest was aging. How do you stop aging? What is aging? How, you know, and all of that. So what happened was, so that some people in our group had discovered that if you feed animals, basically laboratory rats, if you feed them a diet which is almost deficient in methionine, it has enough methionine for them to get by, but barely enough. You're not torturing them. You're letting them eat as much as they want. The food is tasty to them. They have their normal activity. They're cared for. This is the kind of research that I like, that I have been doing with rats and mice, not in my own laboratory, but collaborating with others. Is basically aging research is you make a modification in their diet, but otherwise you care for them and feed them and nurture them as you would your own pets, really. A lot of technicians come to have these animals almost like pets until they die a natural death. And then when they die, you do an autopsy and you find out as much as you can about why they died. But the main variable there is how long did they live? And we found that if you get them, gave them almost enough, a restricted amount of methionine, they wouldn't grow to full size, but they'd be happy and active and live 30 to 40% longer. This is a big deal. You know, they live to be 4.5 years old instead of 3.5 years old, right? You want animals with a relatively short lifespan, otherwise you could never do the research. So this became known in the field because we were able to reproduce it many times. Other groups could reproduce it. They could produce it in rats. They could produce it in mice. Methionine restriction. If you look it up on Medline, you'll find methionine restriction is a real thing. So as a consultant to this foundation, my job is to figure out, you know, why is that happening? And, you know, what can we do to mimic that as a human dietary intervention? So that we could all live longer, all get the benefits of methionine restriction. So that was the scenario. And so I knew that certain drugs, there are certain drugs, like for example, spironolactone, which is a common blood pressure medicine, is a very safe drug. People take it for many, many years. My mother even took it for many years. She lived to be 96. So the spironolactone didn't do her any harm. Spironolactone is one of those drugs that's disposed of by the liver by methylation. Well, that uses up methionine. So maybe you could give the animals or eat something, take some sort of drug that would use up the methylation capacity and mimic methionine restriction. The other alternative, of course, is to have a low methionine diet. The trouble with a low methionine diet is low methionine diet is no fun. It's got no taste to it. It's the steak and the chicken and bacon and all these wonderful foods that have a lot of methionine in them that you don't want to eliminate, you know, dairy and all kinds of tasty foods. So it's very difficult to have a diet that's low in methionine. Makes a very big life change to go to a low methionine diet. So I was looking for things which would reduce the amount of methionine, and I came across some research that others had done in my search that show that glycine, the amino acid glycine, is used in order to get rid of excess methionine. Methionine's funny; it's essential. You need it, but it's almost like sugar in the sense that when you have a lot of it, instead of recycling it, like we all learned in biochemistry about the methionine cycle, because this is a very important cycle, how to recycle, regenerate methionine. Instead of doing that, after, you know, when an hour after you've eaten that cheeseburger, which is loaded with methionine, your liver is busy getting rid of it. But the pathways, the main pathway, the only real pathway for getting rid of it, uses up two molecules of glycine. Another amino acid, which is also safe and abundant, and you know, so that's very interesting. So someone had worked out the biochemistry of how glycine is used by the biochemical pathways in the liver to get rid of excess methionine. So, simple idea, why don't we just try adding glycine? We fed the animals glycine, and lo and behold, they live longer. They live not, it wasn't as good as methionine restriction. They didn't live 30 or 40% longer. They lived, 5 or 10 or 15% longer. And it wasn't quite the same, because when you added glycine, it didn't really change the amount of methionine that was in their body, in their blood or in their blood cells or anything like that. It were in their liver. Their methionine was the same, so it was doing something else. But it was, hey, wait a minute, what's glycine doing? It turns out that my hypothesis of trying to feed supplemental glycine in order to lower the amount of methionine and mimic a low methionine diet didn't work that way. No matter how much glycine you add, you don't affect the amount of methionine. But if you have too much methionine, which we all do, because we're kind of an overfed society and we have lots and lots and lots of methionine. P.S. The methionine is the amino acid that predominates in the muscle meat. The glycine is in the bones and the connective tissue. So if you have a high methionine diet, it strips your body of glycine. So we, from there, I just went on to, how to try it myself. I realized it was safe, and I don't know how deficient or not my diet is. You never know, because what's the context? Whether you have a normal amount of this or that is really just compared to other people. If you go to Quest Diagnostics or any company like that, and they give you a normal range for glycine concentration in the blood, they'll say normal range is 150 to 400 micromolar, let's say. How do they know that? Well, that's what most people have, that doesn't mean that that's optimal. And I believe that most people are suboptimal. Almost that glycine deficiency is really almost universal. And yet, we still don't even know about it. And why is that? It's because, first of all, glycine is not really non-essential. The human body does need to take in some glycine, but the typical diet only gives you 2 or 3 grams a day, which is 2 or 3,000 milligrams a day. These are bulk nutrients. That's why I formulated sweetamine as a sweetener, so you could pour in 8 or 10 grams of powder into your coffee or tea. And it would be reasonable. If you took it as a pill, you'd have to take about 16 big pills in a day. That's a lot. And what for? It tastes good. If you formulate it right, it has a natural sweetness to it. You can tweak it a little bit and make it taste even better, a little more like sugar. And that's what I did. And so I came up with sweetamine, and I've been selling sweetamine for, let's see, as such, in the powdered stick pack form, I've been selling it for 13 years.
5: Mm-hmm. And I love taking sweetamine. I have to tell everybody, I just love taking it. It does taste good. I have it at night before I go to bed with just a hot cup of water. I don't even put tea or coffee. I put just hot water and I put it in, and it is so soothing. It's so relaxing. It signals to me, oh, it must be bedtime. And I find that it actually relaxes me to a certain extent. Now, my partner on the air during the morning show in the week, he insists on taking his in the morning in a bottle of cold water. And that's how he prefers to do it. And that's fine. So I guess it doesn't matter when you take it, as long as you're getting it, because it really does help in the ways that Absolutely. You're saying that you found out after all your research.
6: Yes. And you wonder, so how is it that glycine has all these benefits? And the main benefit really has to do with inflammation. And that was really the big discovery that I made was that inflammation is not what we think it is. It's in fact, it's believed to be the immune system's first response to infection or injury, right? You get injured, it gets inflamed, you get infection, you get inflammation. And they don't understand why it becomes chronic, why it is not self-limiting. And the answer is, it's not a normal reaction to injury. It really isn't. It's just a normal reaction to infection. If you have it in response to injury, that's actually a great test for glycine deficiency. And I found out through self-experimentation. I've told the story before of, falling 4 feet onto a concrete floor onto my tailbone and literally going out dancing that night, and getting a severe sunburn that would practically cripple me, and with excruciating pain, getting dressed and undressed and bathed for the next couple of days, and you go in the shade and it just fades away. And I, realize that this is these inflammatory responses really, when they don't happen because you take the glycine, then you realize that. See, now a lot of this work on inflammation was done by a group led by a toxicologist named Ron Thurman at University of North Carolina in the 1990s. He died in 2001 of a heart attack rather suddenly. He wasn't very old. He was only 61 years old. And the research team that he had, they published a bunch of papers after that, but that was work that was already done, I think. But they did enough to establish the actual mechanism of how it is like the trigger lock on the cells that do inflammation
5: He
6: and
5: didn't
6: how it.
5: actually take it himself, though, enough, perhaps. Like, you
6: If he had taken it
5: experiment.
6: himself, which I don't think he did, because I don't think he would have died of a heart attack.
5: That I knew you were going to say that because I've worked enough with you to know that. You, on the other hand, experimented on yourself in addition to in laboratories and with medical research and all this type of stuff that you did for years with glycine. You actually tried it on yourself for quite a long time, and you came up with some really great answers to what you were looking for. But that
6: Right.
5: was
6: And
5: kind of
6: my way of thinking, it's also ways of thinking become very habitual, and it doesn't really matter, even if you're a scientist, and you've got a PhD and you've been working for years in research where it's your job to discover new things, right?
5: yes.
6: Even researchers who have this job of discovering new things think in ways that make it impossible for them to do that. Because you say, wow, this really works in this disease. Wow, it makes this condition better, and it makes that condition better, and it makes the other condition better. Wow, what a great drug. And they go off on the whole tear of it being a drug instead of saying, wait a minute, if it improves so many conditions, maybe, and it's a natural substance that your body makes in quantity and you need to eat even more, maybe we're really talking about deficiency diseases,
5: Yes,
6: rather
5: it's
6: than kind of
5: not a,
6: unrelated diseases that all fit into this one compound, because simpler was always better. And as a scientist, there's a fundamental principle called Occam's razor, which is the simplest answer is usually the right answer. Like
5: yes.
6: the planets all about revolving around the sun in simple elliptical orbits instead of the sun and the other planets all revolving around the Earth in very complex epicycles. We got rid of that hypothesis as being too complicated, and we went with the Copernican model of, planetary mechanics. So,
5: And you did that with glycine. And because, yeah, so we have 3 minutes left. And one of the favorite things I love to do, because there's always new and fresh testimonials on your website where people can find sweetamine. And by the way, if you go to sweetamine.com and you have not bought it before or tried it and you would like to, first of all, you can put my name, Laura, into the promo code and you'll get $5 off your first box. But you, Dr. Joel is the one who you're going to be, working with. So he's absolutely accessible when it comes to trying and buying sweetamine, which is probably the most unusual aspect of your business. You're actually there behind the scenes, and if people have questions, they're actually able to get in touch with you, and I
6: Right.
5: find
6: You
5: that amazing.
6: talk to my customer service guy, and he will, if you want to talk to me, he'll put you through. If I'm
5: Yeah, which
6: available at the
5: I
6: moment,
5: find
6: he'll put
5: that
6: you.
5: so remarkable and wonderful. But as we finish up the show here in 2 short minutes, I do like to just at random, I pick them at random because you have this search bar on your testimonial page on your website, sweetamine.com, sweetamine.com, sweetamine.com, sweetamine.com. You have, if you look under testimonials, you can put any word in it. Like, let's say you're dealing with a sciatica or heart disease or gout. I put gout in just because I don't really know what gout is, but it's the first thing that popped into my mind. So today I put in gout, and this is what I got, Dr. Joel. My wife and I have had sweetamine in our diet for the past 2 years. I have been stunned with how it has helped me with the gout I have had in my hands and feet. Gout runs in my family. With gout, uric acid crystals build up in the joints that cause excruciating, knife-like pain, which makes it impossible to even walk at times. The Sweetamine took care of the hot, reddened inflammation and the associated skin sensitivity and pain. My wife has fallen a couple of times when our dogs tripped her on walks. She was worried about a hip and an elbow. In both cases, she had no bruising or residual soreness after 20 minutes. I shared my story of Sweetamine with a friend that is a concert pianist and travels the world playing concerts. He was suffering from pain in his elbows. Now with Sweetamine, he is pain-free. It is amazing how God works and gives us ways to heal ourselves. We thank him daily for these blessings. And thank you, Dr. Brind, for making this available to us. That is LJ Vallejo from Vallejo, California, age 66. There's a whole lot in there, but you know what? They call it a blessing. And what I love about glycine, in addition to this, as we close the program today, it is natural. It is something that you don't feel like you're putting a man-made laboratory creation that is going to give you all sorts of side effects. With glycine, it's natural and the side effects are all good. So I thank you also. I'm going to be like this gentleman and LJ. Actually, I am LJ, Laura Jean. I say thank you to you as well, because Sweetamine has been a wonderful discovery in our family. And for the many listeners to your program, I know, Dr. Joel, people are loving what Sweetamine does. And also, I love the affordability of it. It is not expensive. Some supplements are so expensive these days. You literally, it's like, you know, a college education. You're like spending so much money. Glycine, the Sweetamine is not like that. The glycine miracle, we call it. And it's really affordable. It's tasty. And again, I feel just as good as this gentleman talking about his gout and all the blessings it's brought. So thank you for all you do, Dr. Joel Brind, and for all you do for our listeners. And sweetamine.com is the website to go to. Feel free to put Laura in the promo code, but always know that you can look at the website, put in whatever it is you're suffering from, and just see if there aren't many other customers who have had the beautiful benefits of Sweetamine in their diet. Thank you so much, Dr. Joel.
6: Oh, you're quite welcome. And I could only add that, you know, as the FDA would insist, this is not meant to cure or treat or diagnose any disease. Well, it may sound like that, but because it stops inflammation and it stops pain. Inflammation and pain are not diseases, but they very often follow from various disease conditions. And they only follow from it because you're deficient in glycine. If you have, what this does is it really completes your nutrition. Oh, well, I have a complete diet. If you're glycine deficient, no, you don't. You don't. You may think you do. And by all standards that exist out there in the literature, you may. But that's the great discovery here, that we have really an essential nutrient that was thought not to be so. And it does things that you need done, your body needs to do.
5: Your body needs to do. And on that note, thank you so much. 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
9: Neary bring peace. I'm Daria Albinger, Fox News. The war in Iran continues as the U.S. awaits a peace deal with the regime. The dialogue is expected to revolve around Tehran's nuclear program. Here's Fox's Rich Edson.
10: American and Iranian officials say they've made significant progress in negotiations on a ceasefire agreement. A senior administration official says the two sides are about 80 to 85% of the way there. Iranian Foreign Minister Abbas Araghchi writes a deal, quote, has never been closer. Pending its finalization, the media should refrain from entering speculation about its content. Specifics are unclear, though a senior administration official suggested an initial phase would extend the ceasefire

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0: We appreciate you joining us today here on the Troyer Retirement Show. Sans Mark Troyer this week, but we're going to talk about that in just a second. Let me go and give out the phone number, though. It's 260-247-9099. Again, that number, 260-247-9099. You can also go online to the website, retirewithtroyer.com. My name is Chris Vaughn. If you go to the website, you won't see me there, but you will see Houston King and Amber House, who are the king of retirement planning and the director of operations over at Troyer Retirement. Guys, it's good to be with you once again. How are you today?
1: Great. It's good to be here.
2: Yeah. Ready for a good show.
0: Yeah, absolutely. It should be. And I appreciate you guys taking time out of your schedule, unlike somebody, to spend with us. But I digress. Let's talk about the accumulation phase here, saving up for retirement. That's what it's called, the accumulation years. And then when retirement hits, we're supposed to pivot. We're supposed to switch and start spending or decumulating those assets to live on, coming down the mountain, we said sometimes before. But researcher David Blanchett tells the Decoding Your Money podcast, that's exactly when many retirees struggle.
3: We are not trained to spend from portfolios. We spend 30 or 40 years of our lives saving money for retirement, dreading the idea of that balance going down, right? And then all of a sudden we get to retirement and it's like, oh, you're supposed to deplete this portfolio. You know how long you're going to live. You know what the markets are going to do. And if you spend too much, you're going to work at Walmart when you're 90. Like, we don't have a system that I think is well designed to really maximize how people utilize their savings in retirement.
0: Throughout the working world, we're trained and we're conditioned to not like when the balance goes down. I know we're all a decent ways away, but no one likes it, seeing the balance go down. But then when you retire, you start spending that money. That's exactly what happens. So when somebody comes in and they tell you, I hate seeing that balance go down, what's the system that you put in place so that they can, you know, spend with confidence without feeling like they're having to guess and hope every month?
2: Yeah, and that really depends on the person and their goals. I mean, if you want to spend every penny you have, you can most certainly spend that down. But if you want more level income like the majority of Americans, you know, why change the mentality? You know, continue on what you've been used to with just getting regular paychecks in retirement. When you retire, it means you can stop working. It doesn't mean you should stop getting paychecks. So really, if you structure an income plan

0: properly, it should consist of a few things. One would be Social Security. Well, that's a paycheck. If you're one of those lucky few who have a pension, that's another paycheck every single month that's coming in. And third would be your savings and 401k. And that's where he was saying, you know, depending upon how you structure the plan, you could take it out when the markets are good and maybe not when the markets are bad. But that's not a way to live.
1: Right.
0: Like, if the markets are down for 3 years in a row, are you just going to forego vacations and not go spoil the grandkids and do what you want? Mm-hmm. That is not what I would want in retirement. That's what would I not want for my clients. Mm-hmm. So how do you do that? There's a couple different ways to structure this. One would be create an income plan, create those paychecks. Mm-hmm. So one way to do that would be to find out, well, how much do I need? And this is one of the words that Mark absolutely hates, but he's not here, so I get to say it, which would be find out what your budget is. Find out what, how much income do you actually spend? Mm-hmm. If you and your wife together are bringing in 120K a year while you're working and you're living on that, it works, you travel on that money, you save some of that money, well, it's probably plenty of income. So if between the two of you, you have 60, 70,000 of Social Security coming in, maybe you do have a little pension, you need another 30, 40 grand coming in to cover those expenses. Mm-hmm. Well, you can, your lifestyle did not change. We just replaced your W-2 paycheck with a personal pension, another income stream, a way to generate income from your assets. So it's not that you have to rely on the markets for income. There are ways to do it that you can create guaranteed lifetime income with a portion of your savings. And that would be one of the ways that we can help. So if that's you, if you do not have an income plan, if you want to find out how to create paychecks in retirement, give us a call right now. We'd love to sit down with you.
1: Yeah, we say all the time that retirement changes everything, and that includes how you're getting those paychecks. So give us a call right now, 260-247-9099. Again, that phone number is 260-247-9099. You can also always check us out online at retirewithtroyer.com.
2: Because your monthly expenditures will not stop in retirement. 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So we were joking about this before the show. There's a new report that caught my eye. It says that the average, I want to focus on the word average here, parent with a young kid answers 46 questions a day. My child is very much above average in this category. Here's what's interesting, though. Parents say that they can't answer about 35% of them. Again, I am in the higher category here. He asks a lot of questions. So even the people who are supposed to have all the answers, they don't. It's not a bad thing. It's actually where learning begins. So when somebody sits down with you for the very first time, what kinds of questions are they usually asking, and are they the right ones?
0: I can definitely relate, and I am definitely with you on the higher average of my kids asking me
2: questions.
0: Someone's
2: got to do it, right? Yeah.
0: I think I'm better answering questions for clients than I am for my children. It's much easier.
1: Just wait. Soon they'll be in college like mine, and then you'll hardly ever hear from them. Oh. So you'll want those questions back again.
0: Absolutely. Okay, so is there such thing as a wrong question? And absolutely not.
1: No.
0: We encourage, one of the big things that I harp on is education. So I love to educate our clients and prospective clients that come and meet with us. Because if we can educate you and teach you about retirement and things you're not sure of, then you are able to make informed decisions. Not just talking at you, but talking with you and finding out what are your goals and things. And one of the questions I get so often is, you know, do I have enough to retire? And that really depends on a few things, but one of the biggest considerations is how much income you want to produce in retirement. That really determines if I have enough. If you can live on your Social Security, well, you don't necessarily need any other money. You have plenty of money to retire. But if you need $50,000 a year more than Social Security, well, then that's going to change those numbers a lot. You might need to have those big savings in retirement.
2: As a parent, I've learned that there is power in saying, I don't know, being able to admit, I don't know. Because thanks to, you know, technology, what we have at our access to these days, I usually follow that up with, but let's find out together. So, you know, it's a learning experience for both of us. And there are people out there who in the working world, they may not have all the answers for this because they've not done it before. They are not focused on retirement, just that accumulation we were talking about before. So if you don't know the answers, well, congratulations, you're in the right place. Just by listening, you're showing you're taking it more seriously. But the next step, of course, is having pen put to paper and start creating these plans to start answering their specific questions. So that first meeting, is it where the plan is presented automatically? Or walk us through that process. What does that look like?
0: Yeah, so it's really straightforward and simple. We try to make it very not intimidating. Mm-hmm. So the first contact is just a phone call with our team. Mm-hmm. You'll actually talk with Zach. That's Mark's son. So we have a lot of family ties here. Mm-hmm. Obviously, most of you listeners know Amber's my sister.
1: Yes.
0: So it's a lot of family dynamic here. But Zach will just ask you some very simple questions. What are your goals in retirement? What are your passions? What are your struggles? What are you hoping to achieve? And what we want to do is find out, can we help you? Mm-hmm. That's the first point of contact. It's a very simple phone call. If you move on to the second step, which would be to come into our office, then you'll sit down with myself and Zach. And we're just going to go through some preliminary planning ideas, mm-hmm. looking at setting up an income plan. Are we exposed on the tax angle? What's your estate plan look like? Just getting those questions answered to see where your liabilities are. Moving on to the third step would be, you have all the information. You know what you need. Mm-hmm. Do you want to work with us? Mm-hmm. That's the third step. And once all those questions have been answered, you come on board. You'll get to sit down with Amber. She's going to go through the onboarding process and hopefully bring you on board as a client. So that's really the steps and processes in there. You have all the information along the way. We're never withholding anything. Mm-hmm. You can come in and get a true second opinion. We're going to give you all of the information to take home because, as I tell everyone in that second meeting, it's like drinking from a fire hose. There's so much information that we want you to be able to digest it, understand it. And again, informed clients make informed decisions. So we want to be able to educate you along the way.
1: And we don't charge for any of our planning process. A lot of advisors do, but that's something we feel compelled to do, is just to help educate right. retirees. That's mm-hmm. why we have seminars in the community at different libraries, universities. Yep. We love to educate because the more you know, the better you're going to be prepared for retirement.
0: Absolutely.
1: And then along that process too, we're going to hold your hand if you have like a 401k and you're like, I don't know how to get this money. We're going to call them with you. We're going to help you answer those questions or fill out the paperwork, whatever it is. We love to help. So yep. for sure, we'll be a part of that process too.
0: We've got a great team here. You get to work with all of us. It's mm-hmm. not just one advisor calling all the shots. We all have different roles. So we work together as a team and it works really well. Mm-hmm.
2: And you can find out more about the team by going to the website as well as the events that they're talking about, retirewithtroyer.com. You can also give a call, set up a time, begin that process. Again, take that next step towards getting the answers that you're seeking out by giving a call, 260-247-9099. Out of curiosity, you mentioned that, you know, there's no wrong questions when it comes to retirement. Sometimes when you guys are wrapping up the process and you ask them if they have any questions, are there questions that they should be asking that they're not? And do you bring that up to them? Do you bring those in?
0: Usually it comes up along the way.
2: Okay.
0: You know, I'll say something like, oh, that's right. I wanted to ask about that. But I don't know if there's any specific questions I wish someone would ask.
1: I think one question we never hear would be like, hey, can you help me work longer?
2: That's fair.
1: Maybe that's one we never hear. Yeah. But other than that, I'm not sure.
2: Okay. So remember, there's no such thing as a wrong question. Bring them to the table. Have these answers answered for you. Again, 260-247-9099. Of course, when we talk about money coming out, withdrawing from balances, the market, of course. But we've also talked about how higher income in retirement can push your Medicare premiums higher. So you're paying more for the same benefit. You can call it Medicare mm-hmm. Platinum if you want, but it's the same thing. I came across an article over at MoneyWise that says even selling your home can trigger a premium increase. Is that true? And if so, do we just have to deal with it? Is there anything that can be done about it?
0: So yes, that is true. So Medicare premiums for parts B and D are affected by income through IRMA, which if you don't know what IRMA is, it stands for Income Related Monthly Adjustment Amount. Big mouthful. I'm glad they shortened that.
2: Right.
0: So IRMA, and those are just surcharges. So a large capital gain from selling a home could push, you know, a retiree's income above those thresholds, which would trigger higher premiums. And that's often in the hundreds or even thousands of dollars per year.
1: Another problem is there's that 2-year look back that I think a lot right. of people don't know about. Medicare uses income from 2 years prior to determine the premiums.
0: Yep.
1: So that means a home sale at age 63 can still impact premiums when someone enrolls in Medicare at age 65, even though the income was a one-time event.
0: And this isn't just selling, you know, a home. This mm-hmm. could be Roth conversions or a large capital gain from selling a stock you have. Mm-hmm. You know, there are several factors that you want to make sure. One of the big things I hear from people who come on board was, well, my advisor said to go talk to my CPA, not, okay, well, let's talk about it and then go verify with your CPA. Mm-hmm. So we want to be able to guide through these processes. And yes, we'll work with your CPA. I'm not going to file your taxes. I'm not a CPA. But we want to make sure that you have the questions to go ask your CPA. Mm-hmm. So if we can work together with that, we can hopefully eliminate or at least mitigate some of these IRMA problems that we see. Another one, the article talked about capital gains counting as income. You don't think about that. Mm-hmm. You just think, oh, I'm going to go sell something and it's no big deal. Well, what's your total income look like for the year? And are you going to have to pay more for Medicare? So those are huge, huge considerations. And just planning ahead mm-hmm. can help tremendously.
1: Absolutely. So if any of that resonated with you, you need to get a plan. So give us a call right now at 260-247-9099. Again, that number is 260-247-9099. And if you want to learn more about our team, our planning process, what we do here at Troyer Retirement, you can check us out online at retirewithtroyer.com.
2: I want to clarify something really quick, the two-year look back. So what people are doing now this year will have ramifications if they are of Medicare age or will be in 2028. So literally 2 years, what you're doing right now is going to have that that ripple effect. And a lot of people may get blindsided by that. Once the premium goes up, is that a permanent thing? That's just what they're going to be paying forever? Or is that the one-year situation?
0: Yeah, so it can fall off in a couple of years. Obviously, with that two-year look back, it can go away in the future. But again, that determined by what you continue to do. So if you're continuing to do these things, that's going to stay.
2: So it's just important to know about it. Are there ever situations where it may warrant, you know, yes, you're going to be paying more 2 years down the road, but based on the numbers, what we've run, it kind of makes sense to do it right now?
0: One of the big things we run into when it makes sense to trigger IRMA is when we're looking at someone who has a significant amount of savings in their IRA.
2: Okay.
0: So typically when we get into this, this is going to be a very tax heavy conversation, but the right tax plan can save you hundreds of thousands of dollars between you and the next generation. So when it makes sense to potentially get into those IRMA brackets intentionally would be when we're doing very large Roth conversions. And the reason we'd be doing that is to eliminate your RMD down the road.
2: Okay.
0: So if you don't know, your RMD will be between age 73 and 75. Any money you have in an IRA, traditional IRA, 401k, 403b, you have to withdraw money out of that at age 73 to 75, depending on when you were born. That's the required minimum distribution, starts a little less than 4% of your account, and you have to take it out and pay taxes on it. So at that point, if you have, you know, $1 million in your IRA and you're like, well, I'm not going to spend it, I want to leave it to the kids. Well, if you're 62, by the time you're 75, that could have grown to 2 million,
2: right?
0: 2.5, 3 million even. So now your RMD could be $150,000 a year. And that's going to go up every single year. Your RMD gets bigger and bigger. And as your account grows, that's like a snowball you just kick down the hill. And you're never going to get ahead of it. So one of the things you can do now is look at a proactive strategy to potentially eliminate that and eliminate IRMA for the rest of your life. Now, yes, we might intentionally trigger that for the next 5, 6, 7 years as we convert, but then it's gone forever. There are huge considerations when you look at tax ramifications on your IRA. Your IRA is an IOU to the IRS. Let that one sink in. Most people think IRA stands for Individual Retirement Account.
2: Right.
0: The A is not account. The A stands for arrangement. You've got a partnership, a deal with Uncle Sam. They said, yeah, no problem. Save that money tax deferred. We'll get you later. So if you don't have a plan, the IRS does. Their plan is for you to let it grow, take your RMD, pay more in IRMA, pay all those taxes, leave it to your kids. They're going to pay taxes. So that money that you thought was saving tax deferred is actually working against you.
2: I now wonder if that I should stand for individual at all. It is all about finding that right balance between Uncle Sam and Aunt Irma, and ideally, you know, getting them out of your retirement accounts as much as possible. Let the team at Troyer Retirement help you out with that. 260-247-9099. Or as we mentioned earlier, the website's retirewithtroyer.com. We talked about the questions that people ask when they come to these first meetings and the questions that they don't ask. Here's one that people probably don't think about before they retire. How much does the timing of just one decision change your financial life forever? Social Security, for example, the average check right now is about just shy of $2,000, $1,976 a month. But the age that you claim your benefits, it doesn't just nudge that number. It can swing your monthly check by hundreds of dollars for the rest of your life. Unlike the what we're talking about with IRMA, where that's just a 1 or 2 year thing. We're talking a lifetime decision here. And you can't take it back. There's no mulligan. So do people actually understand how dramatically their claiming age changes what they receive every month? And how much time do you spend with them on this decision?
0: So we really hone in on Social Security optimization. That's in our very first pit stop, which is income planning. We're going to get into finding out when is the optimal time for you to file for your benefits, because there are several considerations and things that a lot of clients don't think about, or you just thought, I'm going to retire, I'm going to file. Mm-hmm. And sometimes that is the plan, retire and file. Mm-hmm. But occasionally we might do something with spousal protection, which would be, we may have one of you file, let the larger of the two checks continue to grow for a few more years, and then have that person file. Mm-hmm. And what that's doing is that is creating spousal protection. And what I mean by that is when one of you passes, the surviving spouse will get to keep the larger of the two checks. So if we can create a little more income and it's not a problem for the overall plan, then we might go ahead and delay, or we may be doing some tax strategies early on and we might want to avoid some additional income. Mm-hmm. So that may be another strategy where, great, we're going to let one of those checks go. We're going to do some tax planning, then we'll file in a few years. Mm-hmm. Another one, claiming at 62 really means it's permanent and significant reduction. Once you filed, there's no oops button or do-over when you're 65 thinking, you know what? I changed my mind. I want to file now. Right. Well, so they're going to look at you really weird and tell you to get out of their office. So that's one thing. It is a permanent decision. So for people born after 1960, claiming at the earliest age of 62, you only get 70% of your benefit. So 70% of your full retirement age. So whatever that benefit was at 67, you get 70% of that at age 62. So that's a 30% cut to what you're seeing or expecting kind of in your mind.
1: And then every month of delay after 62 adds money to that check. So the benefit increases incrementally each month. Right. Yep. So for example, waiting just 1 month after 62 would bump that payment up. And then each additional month of patience continues to build and benefit that account.
0: Yeah. If you can wait, you get rewarded for
1: it. Right. Exactly. Yep.
0: And this is all time sensitive. So someone turning 62 today has an 8-year window before your benefits stop growing at age 70. So think about that. I've got 8 years of decision-making. When am I going to take my benefits? What does my retirement plan look like? What income do I want to spend? Am I going to be taxed on Social Security, or is there a way to avoid tax on Social Security? If you can answer all those questions, go ahead and file. But if you didn't say yes to all of those, I know what the answer is. Please, I beg you, give us a call, get that report. I will have the team run a Social Security optimization report for you, and we'll combine that with an overall income plan to make sure that that's all talking together. Just reach out, give us a call, and get on the books.
1: Another thing is, too, you can't just pop into the Social Security office and say, hey, can you help me? How should I file?
0: Right.
1: Should I file now or should I wait a year? They can't tell you.
0: Yeah, in the handbook,
1: right?
0: It literally says in the Social Security employee handbook, you can answer questions, but do not give advice.
1: Exactly.
0: So you've paid in, what, $750,000 probably into Social Security, and they cannot advise you on the best way to take it out?
1: Right.
0: Like, that is shocking.
1: Yes, and this is what we do. We can advise you. So give us a call, 260-247-9099. Again, that number, 260-247-9099. You can always find us online, retirewithtroyer.com.
2: I want to focus on a word that Houston, that both of you actually said a couple times there, and that is optimization. 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That's easy. You wait until 70, you wait until the biggest check, you get it.
1: Sure.
2: It's not that easy. When do you need it? It's going to vary from person to person, case to case. 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Right. 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That may be shooting yourself in the foot. So I implore you, have the Social Security Optimization Report run. 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And we weren't disparaging the people at the Social Security office. They do good work, but giving advice, that's not part of their skill set. Again, 260-247-9099. So back in 2000, there was a show that took the world by storm, essentially, Survivor. Yeah. And the winner, the guy that outlasted everyone else to win the first season, well, his name is one Mr. Richard Hatch.
3: The winner of the first Survivor competition is Rich. Congratulations, Rich.
2: Here's how that story played out after that. He never paid his taxes on the $1 million prize, even after he served prison time for tax evasion. And now he owes the IRS more than $3 million in back taxes, penalties, and interest. So he got a big windfall, but, you know, pretty significant. And there are people out there who do get big windfalls, you know, whether it's a bonus inheritance, a lawsuit settlement, lottery money, perhaps reality show winnings. I'm not sure.
0: Sure.
2: What's the first move you want him to make so it doesn't turn into a long-term tax problem like Mr. Hatch has here?
0: Yeah, it's always going to depend on what type of money it is.
1: Mm-hmm.
0: You know, if you inherit, if your grandparents passed away or your parents passed away and they leave you a farm, mm-hmm. you know, 100 acres, well, you're going to inherit that with a step up in cost basis. So if you go sell it, you're not paying capital gains tax.
1: Mm-hmm.
0: If your parents sold it, they would. Also, if you inherit an IRA, those rules changed, you know, mm-hmm. several years ago, where you have 10 years to get it all withdrawn.
2: Mm.
0: And that means withdrawn and taxed.
1: Mm-hmm.
0: So when you pull that money out of an inherited IRA, you have to pay taxes on it. If you inherit a Roth IRA, guess what? That's like inheriting gold. There's no taxes due on that. So when you pull that money out, it's completely tax-free. So that's the cool part about what type of money you inherited. Cash, precious metals, things like that. Anything that's not qualified as an IRA or a Roth, that will all be inherited with a step up in basis. So that means you don't have to pay capital gains tax on it. If you win the lottery, you better get a good attorney because I have no idea how to help you there.
2: Again, the power of being able to say, I don't know, but it just goes to yep. show, you know, the money that comes your way, whatever the windfall may be, is not necessarily all yours. You've got a silent partner a lot
1: exactly.
2: of the times in these accounts, and that is mm-hmm. Uncle Sam. I say silent, but there comes a point in time where he'll be very vocal. He will speak up and say, mm-hmm. hey, you got to give me what you owe, whether you think so or not. Just ask Richard Hatch. But it is all about having that comprehensive strategy, which includes a tax strategy. Having a retirement plan includes that income strategy, includes that tax strategy. It includes an estate long-term strategy, legacy strategy, but that is what you get with the team at Troyer Retirement, that comprehensive retirement plan customized specifically for you. It all begins with reaching out, setting up a time to speak with them. It is complimentary. 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Once again, 260-247-9099. 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
6: From 21 Alive, I'm meteorologist Elizabeth Myers with your forecast. Enjoy the sunshine today as temperatures climb to the mid-80s with a light southwest breeze. Skies stay mostly clear this evening before showers and a few thunderstorms will develop after 2 a.m. Looking ahead, we'll cool back to more typical mid-June temperatures in the low to mid-70s, with additional chances for showers and storms returning for the middle of the week. I'm meteorologist Elizabeth Myers on WoWo 92.3 FM and 1190 AM.
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2: 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My name is Chris Vaughn. On behalf of Houston, Mark, and Amber, we appreciate you joining us this week. Guys, glad to be with you once again. Appreciate you joining us as well. How are you today?
1: Great. Doing great.
9: Yeah, loving it.
2: So I want to go in and jump in and talk about something that is obviously very, very relevant to retirement, and that is mythology. It's admittedly one of the more useless things we learned in school, Greek mythology. But you may remember, if not, I'm going to remind you, the story of the sirens. They were the kind of mermaids that were out on the water. They had voices so hypnotic that sailors would steer straight toward them. They'd smash on the rocks, and then that's the end of that story. The financial lesson, it's kind of the same. Don't get pulled in. Don't get seduced by promises of quick, easy gains, because the price that you pay, it could be kind of brutal. Do you guys have any real examples of a too-good-to-be-true pitch that you've seen lately, and you know, maybe you uncovered a hidden hook in there?
1: Yeah, I mean, the big thing right now is AI, right? And
2: sure.
1: Like these new attractive tech things that can replace your advisors. Yeah. And, you know, we obviously don't agree with that.
2: Yeah.
1: There's something to that personal relationship. And I mean, Mark and Houston, you can tell them like what we do is so much more than that.
0: And you really see like on Fox Business, Bloomberg, you know, CNN, you see all these commercials that they're like, hottest new thing. Here's the stock ticker symbol.
2: Yeah.
0: That stuff is everywhere,
1: mm-hmm.
0: and it's just constantly in front of us looking for this get rich quick,
1: mm-hmm.
0: which as we all have learned, that is not true.
1: You know, right.
0: There's no get rich quick. It's typically always a scheme or something where there's too much risk baked
9: into
0: it. Guys,
9: I was going to talk to you because I have this great plan that if I just bring two of my friends and you each bring two friends,
2: it's
9: we'll
2: triangle
9: make it
2: shaped.
9: Rich real quick.
2: Yeah.
0: Okay, I'm in.
1: If it
0: I'm
1: looks
0: sold.
1: Too good to be true, it probably is too good to be true.
9: So Amber, you're kind of hitting the nail on the head here with the AI thing. Like there's a lot of buzz about that, and there's a lot of new mm-hmm. funds coming out like this is AI driven. You got to have AI doing this. Okay, well, let's utilize AI mm-hmm. in the right ways. Like that can be another helpful tool. Just like all technology changes things, we got to harness it. Use it the right way. Don't dump everything you have into it. That's foolishness.
1: Mm-hmm.
0: What was the last latest and greatest thing in the, was it the year like 99 or 98?
9: Yeah,
0: what was this, Mark?
9: That was a long time ago.
0: I can't remember. I was only like 8 or 9 at that time.
1: Oh my word.
9: Ouch. I was the same age I am now. So that'd have been the .com.
0: Yeah, and what
9: internet
0: happened?
9: Was coming out? Yeah,
1: mm-hmm.
9: it was great and it was accurate. The internet was going to change everything, and it did. Mm-hmm. And we are all testaments of that today.
0: Sure.
9: We all carry around the wealth of knowledge of the entire world in our pocket.
0: Right.
9: Everything has changed. You can order something on your phone to get delivered to your front door on Amazon from China.
1: Mm-hmm.
9: Like the world is a global world. Everything changed. So they were right.
0: Yeah.
9: Just like AI is, it's right. It's going to change
1: mm-hmm.
9: things. But my goodness, let's use that Amazon example. From the height of 1999 to the lowest of the lows by 2001, Amazon stock dropped 95%.
0: That is mind-blowing.
9: Amazon. I'm not talking like some one-off dot-com bubble stock.
1: Mm-hmm.
9: I'm talking Amazon, which had a real business at that time that was already successful. You put $100,000 into that thing. In 18 months, you had $5,000.
2: Wow.
9: You had $1 million in it. It dropped to 50 grand. These are the kind of things that we're really trying to overcome.
0: Mm-hmm. Sure.
9: From that point on, for Amazon just to get back to even, I believe it was 14 years, just to get back to where it was. We can't have that kind of a timeline in our retirement. So we're all for utilizing some AI. And maybe, you know, dip your toe in a couple of things. Or there's some big buzz about like SpaceX.
0: Yeah.
9: That's going to do an IPO and we got to get in there. Okay. And Anthropic, the AI. So great. Maybe a little bit.
0: Sure.
9: Right? And that's not your whole life savings. Let's be a little more wise than that.
1: Mm-hmm.
9: Hopefully, most of our listeners, and I bet this is true, you already have enough money.
0: Sure.
9: You just need a better plan.
1: Mm-hmm.
9: This is not the time to get all risky and like go all in on something.
1: Mm-hmm.
9: I mean, come on, that's not a good plan at all.
0: Well, that's another hidden hook is timing. You know, people typically only hear about the investment only after the big gains have already happened.
2: Right.
0: Then everyone gets in, then the bubble bursts and you're left holding the bag. So we really want to help people step back and ask, does this fit your actual retirement plan, income needs and risk tolerance? Is that the actual, like, ask those yourself those questions prior to getting into something in the financial world.
9: Yeah, that's really good. And I believe that we all agree. It comes back to getting a plan. Riley, well, let's get the plan figured out where you know where your next paycheck is coming from. Your paycheck is not coming from AI.
1: Right.
9: Like that's not creating some dividends. There's no income story there. So we want to make sure that we're not having to sell something low. Let's get an income plan. And then with the rest of the money, like, let's get that growing, man.
0: Yeah.
9: And that's where we might find some AI, some tech, whatever, some good quality stuff companies that are producing really good revenues that are just on sale right now.
0: Yep.
9: There's always opportunity in the market. So right now, I think most people can agree, and you do a little research, that valuations are very high. Stocks are, quote, overpriced, and there's some values built into there. Well, what we want to do is use some good technology to find where those opportunities are. That's what I'm saying. Hey, can AI help along those lines? Yes, it can. It can help identify some companies that have really good books. Their numbers are growing. Their sales are improving.
0: Right.
9: Let's utilize that as part of our portfolio and create that. And that's, you know, we've got this company called Market Guard. They're a small boutique fund manager that can help along those lines. It's been doing a really good job for our clients.
0: Yep.
9: If you've been listening and you're thinking to yourself, like, okay, they said a lot, I would love to get like somebody helping me find the right opportunity in the stocks. I'd also love to get a retirement plan. You come to the right place. This is what we do. We'll build out a plan to do both of those things for you. All you've got to do is take a courageous step and pick up the phone and give us a call. Hop on the website, find us, say, raise your hand. Hey, guys, help me out. Talk to me about this. What does that mean? Tell me more about that Market Guard thing. Tell me about how I can find opportunity.
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9: This ought to be good where you're going with this one.
2: You don't want to be the last one to the party. You don't want to be the last one at the party. And so a lot of these things that had the big buzz about them, it's the same sort of thing. 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But let's be honest, one of the biggest hurdles for people nearing retirement, it isn't saving enough. It's trusting that you can actually use what you've saved. Financial author Bonnie Treichel tells Morningstar that she compares it to the layers of an income cake.
10: Helping people think about, at least I've got these couple of layers of my cake that create some certainty for me. A little bit of Social Security, a little bit of that annuity component in a retirement plan or otherwise, it does provide some safety and security to be able to feel like, okay, at least I know I'm going to have this much and I'm going to be okay. And it creates that permission to spend. And I think that can really be useful for folks when they start to think about, it's going to be okay to retire. It's going to be okay to spend a little bit.
2: When you guys have a slice of cake, do you eat it layer at a time or do you eat the whole? It doesn't matter. There is still a lot of confusion out there that annuities, that they're an all or nothing decision. How do you help people understand that that's not the case? That's often just a piece of the plan.
0: Mm-hmm. Yeah. And that's a great statement there, that it's not an all or nothing decision. You know, annuities can be used to cover a portion of essential income, not necessarily all of it. And I think when you hear that word, a lot of people think, well, I'm going to give them my money and they're just going to give me lifetime income. And when I die, the money's gone. But that is not necessarily how that works. There are different types of annuities. There's several different types. Some can be used for income. Some can be used for accumulation. Some can be used for tax advantage strategies. So there's several different components. Not everyone is going to fit into one of those categories. You might fit into none of them. So it's really important when you, if you're researching that word annuity, you're looking online, be very careful, because you can fall into some very, very clever traps where it just seems like, oh, that's great, that's what I want. But you missed so many layers, like, to that cake. You missed that, the 3% in fees. Someone just came in the other day. They brought in a variable annuity that their advisor pitched them. On the actual paper of the variable annuity prospectus, whatever you want to call it, there's about 4.5% in fees.
9: Oh,
2: wow.
0: I saw the first one. A fee was like 1.5% for this.
9: Yep.
0: 0.95 for the fund fee. Another 1% here. I'm like, good grief.
9: Yeah.
0: So if you average 8% in there, 4 to 5% of that is gone in fees.
9: Let's fix that. That's 50% of your return is being kept by the insurance company.
0: Fees.
9: Mm-hmm. Yeah.
0: So this is where, again, if you're online, you're looking at this, or you're getting pitched one of these, make sure you look at the fine print. Make sure it fits in your overall plan.
9: Yep.
0: Not just I'm buying it because my advisor said, make sure it's incorporating it into, do I actually need this?
9: Love it.
0: So many times clients come in, or people who want to be clients, and they bring in, oh, I have an annuity. I bought this from my advisor 10 years ago. I'm like, why did you buy this? Mm-hmm. It has an income rider and you don't need it. You have an $80,000 pension. Why would you pay a fee for an income rider you don't need? Mm. So it's those things where you get into, you want to make sure, does this fit my plan? Is this something I actually need? Or did I just buy it on a whim?
9: I am a big believer in having a lot of flexibility in any retirement plan, right? And so most annuities are not flexible. They're permanent. They're lifelong kinds of things. And even though they might have a 7 or a 10 or 12 year surrender charge, they're designed to keep you on the books for a long time. So one of those kind of catches or caveats we want to look out for is this flexible? Can I make a change? Can I adjust this as my life changes? Because most people that end up with some type of an annuity are using it because there's some concerns about either the market or income or something along those lines. Like, hey, I want to make sure I'm going to be okay. That's ultimately the reason we get one. Well, what happens if you get a big inheritance later down the road or whatever? Like, life changes. So let's just be flexible with it. And I'd love to keep talking about annuities, but we're talking about layer cakes. And I just have to give a shout out to Cheesecake Factory's Red Velvet Cheesecake. It is maybe the most delicious thing in the world.
0: Yeah. So let's get back to that conversation of annuities.
9: No, I'm going somewhere with this. Okay, it's going to work.
0: Okay.
9: So this thing is so good, and it's got the icing on the top, and it's got cheesecake, then red velvet, then cheesecake, then red velvet, and it's got like this white chocolate on the end. It's so delicious, and it looks amazing. And many of these annuities, the way that your advisor or even in our office that we might describe certain facets of certain annuities, it sounds so good. And then when I get that red velvet in my tummy, it's not so good for me. One slice, 1,700 calories. That's not going to do us any good. It's terrible. So that's the reality. They look good. They end up being terrible. Mm-hmm. That is the story with about 99% of all annuities that are out there. Mm-hmm. And if you have an annuity, I would urge you to get a second opinion to see what is really my fee load. What is the most amount of money that I can make? Like, when the markets do good, can I do good? Am I protected or am I exposed to too much risk? Is it doing what I want it to do? Does it fit with my plan? And if you don't instantly know the answers to those questions, give us a call. Say, hey, I'd like that annuity review that you guys talked about on the radio. I have one and I think it's good, but can you just confirm it for me? And we will absolutely do that. Like, we'll tell you, yeah, these are here's some that we use and why. Mm-hmm. Most of them we don't use and here's why. And we'll just show you what you've got, help explain it. Because I know if you're anything like most of the people that we see that have an annuity, they got it and they've never heard from their advisor again. So it's a bit of a challenge. So we want to be able to be helpful, just help our community in whatever ways we can. And if this is it, get that second opinion. That's what we'll do. Give us a call today.
1: Yeah, you can call us at 260-247-9099. Again, that number is 260-247-9099. And then you can find us online at anytime, retirewithtroyer.com.
2: Annuities, a lot like many other financial vehicles, they are tied to the interest rates. And yes, interest rates have come down a little bit in the past year or so, but they're certainly still higher than they were 5 years ago. So if somebody has an older annuity, and you mentioned, you know, it's not even a question of knowing how much they're paying in fees, but an annuity that is 5, 10 years, you know, older, is it worth taking a look to see if they can perhaps, you know, improve what they already have in an upgrade, so to speak?
0: Absolutely. There are ways to, you know, if you had a 6% mortgage, but you could refinance at 2, would you?
2: Mm-hmm.
0: The opposite.
9: I personally would. Yeah. That seems to make sense.
0: So would I. You 6%? Because that's what I'm paying. And I really hope rates go back to where they were at 2.75, because that'd be awesome. Never going to happen, but that's okay. The opposite is true in the world of annuities. If you're capped at 2 or 3%, maybe you can get to a higher rate of return inside of the exact same contract. So that's where we want to find opportunities, ways to improve those, because we don't want you to be stuck with a product the rest of your life that does not meet your needs or fit your goals or continue to grow.
9: So in some ways you're saying you can do an annuity refinance.
0: Absolutely.
9: Just like you would have done a mortgage refinance, and it's real simple.
0: Yep.
9: Does it put more dollars in your pocket or not?
0: Right.
9: Right.
0: That's very what simple you're saying. Question.
9: Great. Yep. That's it. Folks, if that's you, give us a call. We'll help you out.
2: I wish I had refinanced my house back in 2020, but that's not to be. I think a lot of people out there who did are very glad that they did. Maybe the same sort of thing, the opposite right now with annuities. While interest rates are still where they are, maybe we're taking a look at. Give a call. Set up a time to speak with the team at Troyer Retirement, 260-247-9099. Let's continue the food conversation because why not? What do some restaurants?
9: I'm in.
2: Yeah.
9: These are things I can talk about.
2: What do some restaurants do with their leftovers at the end of the day? Well, if you're Chick-fil-A, Olive Garden, Starbucks, Pizza Hut, I don't know about Cheesecake Factory, Mark, so let's not go that route yet. But they donate it to local nonprofits, food banks, and shelters. Mm-hmm. So their surplus, mm-hmm. it does not go to waste. It becomes something they pass on to others, a legacy, so to speak. Mm-hmm. You know, it's really, really noble of them. And that's really the goal of estate planning, right? Deciding where everything goes ahead of time. So when you guys sit down with somebody, what are the most common leftovers you find? Is it like an old 401k, account spread everywhere, a house? And how do you help make sure that those end up in the right hands and not, you know, Uncle Sam's?
0: Yeah, we see old employer plans all the time. My favorite was a client came in and they said, "Hey, I got a letter in the mail. I have this old 401k I had no idea I had. There's like $90,000 in it."
1: Mm-hmm.
0: Just like randomly found 90 grand laying around. Like, it'd be awesome.
2: Wow, yeah.
0: So yeah, there's also the big thing with forgotten life insurance policies that might have cash value. That's something to really look into. Outdated beneficiaries is another one where, you know, you open these accounts maybe in your 20s or 30s and now you're 60.
1: Mm-hmm.
0: Well, life has changed a lot probably since then. So we want to make sure that we're looking for those minor details to make sure that this really makes the estate planning side of things much easier. And a lot of people, they're wealthier than they realize on paper. Mm-hmm. But the problem is that everything's scattered.
1: Right.
9: Yes. Scattered is not the place you want to be.
0: Not at all.
9: Yeah. And, you know, I think that we can all relate to the fact that life gets busy and our brain gets scattered. Our junk drawer gets scattered. Our house sometimes gets scattered. Mm-hmm. And it's tough. And so I think what ends up happening with a lot of these is like, yeah, I'm going to deal with that. And then you're 15, 20, 30 years later, and you're like, I didn't really deal with that. It's just been over there.
0: Yep.
9: So that is absolutely a service that we do. We've got two guys on the team who they will help you call your old 401k and say, hey, what do we need to do with this? What's available inside of here? Is there a better option? Can we start to combine some of these into one bigger, less scattered account and start putting some plans in place, which I think is what most of us are looking to do as we age, like start to consolidate some things. Mm-hmm. We don't have to put it all in one bucket. That's not what we're saying, but we don't want 35 buckets going on all over the place at different companies, 35 logins. Like, come on now. Most of us are not remembering that login info.
0: Yeah.
9: So that's absolutely something we should do.
0: One of the big things we've seen recently is high yield savings accounts. Like, clients will open up, well, they offered me 4.1%. It was a high yield savings.
9: Mm-hmm.
0: Well, those are starting to come down, and now you have all this money scattered into different buckets. So there are ways to get those consolidated and move them into more of a concise structure where we still have access to it, but we also don't want to be earning 3% on our cash.
9: Well, I remember chatting with one couple like that, and they were very, very proud that we have 9 different bank accounts because we're maximizing the interest at each one. Okay, well, that's true, and that's great. But at some point, 9 banks is a lot. You're driving all over town to write checks and get your money back and stuff. So that can work. But there's also things that can happen like overlooking details, right? Like you get these different accounts and maybe there's different rules. Maybe there's different stuff that has to happen. Maybe if we were just to consolidate and create a better plan, we could have a better outcome. Maybe you could consolidate them to get to a higher interest rate. Some things along those lines that planning will absolutely help us with.
0: Yeah, what you don't organize today, your family may have to untangle later.
9: Yeah.
0: So if you really want to have this concise plan where if something, God forbid, something happens to you and your spouse, you don't want your kids going on an Easter egg hunt here trying to find all these different accounts and bucket of money here, bucket of money there, advisor here, advisor there. If you want to consolidate and simplify your life, we can definitely help with that. Get everything into one place and not necessarily one account, but under one roof where there's different accounts in different places, but it's all consolidated. Your kids have to call one person and make it very simple if something happens to you. So make that easy on your kids, easy on your beneficiaries, your estate. Get an estate plan put in place, and that's something we can help with.
9: That's really good. I'm going to add in a sad story that actually is kind of funny, so bear with me on this because it is kind of sad, like because it's real. But I'm lifting weights the other day at the gym, and I'm talking to this guy I've become friends with over there, and you know, he's just telling me, like, yeah, I'm kind of having a tough time right now. My sister, she's going through a lot. She's going to die this weekend. Like, she was in bad, bad shape. And he starts telling me, like, how he just... like she's got all these junk drawers, just boxes of documents and things, and he can't like make sense of it all. It's exactly what you were saying, Houston. And then he said, and he was being funny with it, he said, I don't understand how identity theft can work because I can't get into any of her accounts and I have all the info.
1: Right.
9: That's what we end up leaving to our heirs. And oftentimes it's unexpected. I know you think, I'm going to get that all organized soon. All of our listeners think that. I think that. And I've got stuff like my children wouldn't know how to access my stuff. I got to fix that. So this is a call to me right now. Mark, fix your stuff. Get a plan. Get it organized. Get your family to know how to do what they need to do if something happens to you. And listeners, I'd say the same thing to you. It's time to get a plan. Give us a call. We'll get a plan. We'll help you with all of that. We can be that point of contact for you.
1: Yes, we would love to help. So give us a call right now, 260-247-9099. Again, that phone number, 260-247-9099. And then you can check out our website at retirewithtroyer.com at any time as well.
2: It's not just enough to make sure that you're leaving something that is easy to understand to your heirs. It's to make sure that it is the right heirs. I think we've all heard horror stories of, you know, people who maybe they didn't change a beneficiary and suddenly their ex-wife is getting a portion of you know, their their pension or whatever. Have you guys ever experienced that?
9: Not personally.
2: Okay.
9: I've never been someone's ex-wife that inherited money. So that's a relief, I guess.
2: No, that's fair. But has there ever been a case where, you know, someone has come in and you guys are doing your reviews with them and you find out that there is, you know, a major life change that has happened that they've kind of neglected to mention, you know, there is a divorce or a birth of a grandchild, things like that. And, you know, I feel like that's probably a good time to go ahead and reevaluate those estate plans because I'm venturing to guess you guys do not follow every single one of your clients on social media, so you're not kept up to date with the ins and outs. There may be someone in your department who does that. I'm not entirely sure, but it is up to the client. This is homework for them to let them know what these life changes are, right?
1: For sure.
9: Well, Chris, that comes back to what we were talking about is getting these accounts collected and put together helps us to organize the beneficiary flow as well. And we've certainly... I wouldn't say that we've seen it. I think I saw it one time like 12 years ago. And so now we talk about it all the time. Like, look, you need to double check the beneficiaries on all these old accounts if you've ever been through a divorce. But where we see a real problem with this is, you know, hey, I've got my kids. Let's say I've got four kids as my beneficiaries. And yeah, my daughter, Susie, she married an idiot and he's really struggling and making terrible choices right now. And then Susie passes away. Well, all that money that should go on to the grandkids would end up, unless you do it right, going to that son-in-law who's become an idiot. Sorry, that might be a strong term. Anyways, that's the point. I think we can all relate. We've all known somebody like that. And that's where, like, you've got to be super careful. You've got this estate plan figured out. And these are the things, like, it's such a nuance and like, okay, what are the chances? Well, it doesn't take much of a chance. What if it's you? Like, that's what we've got to guard against. And that's what getting a plan in place will do. It helps organize everything, knowing that it's going to go where you want. We have a 4 pit stop process for all of our clients. We walk through them all, and that 4th one is estate planning, where we're going to make sure that your money's going to go where you want it to go. And we're also in that going to have a conversation about, And let's not go leaving more to the government than they deserve. And that's what they're going to get. Most of your IRAs have become an IOU to the IRS. Let's start to correct that and get it that money where you want it to be. Give us a call today. We'll help work through all of that planning process with you as you see fit.
1: Yeah, you can call us right now at 260-247-9099. Again, that number, 260-247-9099. 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
2: And we want to thank you, as always, for joining us here on the Troyer Retirement Show. 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
13: 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Any references to the protection, safety, or lifetime income generally refer to fixed insurance product, never securities or investments. Insurance guarantees are backed by the financial strength and claims paying ability of the issuing carrier. This radio show is intended for informational purposes only. It's not intended to be used as the sole basis of financial decisions, nor should be construed as advice designed to meet a particular needs of an individual situation. Troyer Retirement is not permitted to offer, and no statement made during the show shall constitute tax or legal advice. Our firm is not affiliated with or endorsed by the U.S. government or any governmental agency. Information and opinions contained herein provided by third parties have been obtained from sources believed to be reliable, but accuracy and completeness cannot be guaranteed by Troyer Retirement. Please remember that converting an employer plan account to a Roth IRA is a taxable event. Increased taxable income from the Roth IRA conversion may have several consequences. Be sure to consult a qualified tax advisor before making any decisions regarding your IRA. This radio show is a paid placement.
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21: Is there a deal or not? I'm Paul Stevens, Fox News. U.S. and Iranian officials have reportedly made, quote, significant progress, unquote, on coming to a deal to end the conflict in Iran. At the White House, we get Fox's Rich Edson.
22: Senior administration official says the two sides are about 80 to 85% of the way there. Iranian Foreign Minister Abbas Araghchi writes a deal, quote, has never been closer. Pending its finalization, the media should refrain from entering speculation about its content. Specifics are unclear, though a senior administration official suggested an initial phase would extend the ceasefire for 60 days when Iran would reopen the Strait of Hormuz, agree to dismantle its nuclear material and ship it out of the country, and end its support for terrorist groups across the region. If Iran hits certain performance metrics, then it could receive access to billions in frozen assets.
21: Now, the deal could be sealed within days, a ceasefire agreed to in mid-April, but the two sides have since exchanged intermittent fire, with strikes escalating this week, even as diplomacy tried to inch forward. House lawmakers going home this past Thursday for a week-long break, letting a key intelligence tool lapse after both chambers failed to extend FISA's controversial Section 702.
23: Both the House and Senate failed to extend a program allowing for the warrantless surveillance of foreign targets after Democrats, like Virginia Senator Mark Warner, said they couldn't abide by the president's Housing Finance Agency director Bill Pulte being selected as director of

0: What would be the number one concern for most retirees and pre-retirees looking for future financial stability? 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
5: Now, to kick things off, I want to ask you something before we get going today. I want you to actually think about this, not just let it wash over you. Let's really think about this. You have a 401k or an IRA. Maybe you have both. And right now, somewhere on your statement, there is a number. Maybe it's $400,000, maybe it's $800,000, maybe it's $1, $2 million. And I want you to ask yourself, whose money is that exactly? Because if you think that whole number is yours, if you think you have full access to all of it, I have some unfortunate news for you. And it's the kind of news that people tend to get a bit angry about when they hear it for the first time. That number on your statement, here it comes, it belongs in part to Uncle Sam. And the longer you wait to deal with it, the more of it he gets to keep. We're going to talk about that today in plain English. No jargon, no charts, just the truth about the tax time bomb sitting inside your retirement savings right now and exactly what you can do about it.
6: Welcome to Retire with Purpose with Casey Weed at Howard Bailey Financial. I'm Marshall Johnson, Vice President and fellow CFP professional. And Casey, that open there hit a little bit different today. I feel like you're in a bit of a mood.
5: Oh, you think I'm in a mood, do you, MJ? Well, hey, look, I've been in a bit of a mood.
6: Yeah.
5: And I'll warn you right now.
6: All right.
5: I've been in a mood for about, no, no, 2 decades.
6: So for some time now.
5: Well, and look, it's not getting a whole lot better. This is why we're covering this. You know, here, seriously, you know what got me fired up last week?
6: Nope.
5: I was at my son's golf tournament, and I'm standing there next to this other dad, and we're getting to talking. And it turns out that he's retiring in about 14 months, and he's excited. He's been saving for 30 years,
6: sure.
5: 3 decades, right? He's got a little over $900,000 in his 401k. This is just how these conversations go, right? You're playing a little golf. You're hanging out with your buddies. They know what you do. You start talking math. You start talking numbers. You start talking finance, especially because he's getting to retire. So I asked him, just casually, do you know what your tax plan looks like when you start pulling money out of that account? And he just kind of looked at me like I'd asked him something in Mandarin. And that's not a knock to this guy. He's a smart guy. He actually ran a manufacturing division for 25 years.
6: Yeah.
5: He could do math in his sleep, right?
6: Right,
5: but
6: right.
5: Nobody

0: not his advisor, not his accountant, nobody had ever sat down with him and walked him through what actually happens to that $900,000 when it hits as a taxable event, which is called retirement, withdrawal, what ultimately is going to happen to all of our 401ks and IRAs. Nobody had told him about the widow's tax penalty. Nobody had explained RMDs to him. Nobody had said the words Roth conversion in a sentence that made any sense to him. And Marshall, that right there is the whole reason that we built this company.
1: Yes.
0: And it's the whole reason we're doing this show right now.
1: Yeah, absolutely. And you know, the thing that gets me, Case, is this man has done everything right. He saved. He was disciplined. He didn't blow his money. And through no fault of his own, there could be a quarter of that money or more just sitting there waiting for Uncle Sam to claim it. That seems fundamentally unfair.
0: Well, I mean, I don't know if it's fundamentally unfair, but sure, you could say that. It's fundamentally unfair.
1: It's frustrating.
0: At the very least, it's frustrating. This is the reality of your IRAs and 401ks, but there are things you can do to manage it. Mm. There's things you can take action on to minimize Uncle Sam's cut, and that thing is called a plan. With the right information, I believe a lot of these potential risks are avoidable. At least they can be minimized, which is why we're going to spend a good chunk of today walking through exactly what that looks like.
1: Yeah. All right. Well, Case, let's get into it. The tax time bomb, for somebody who's never heard that phrase, what exactly are we talking about?
0: All right, MJ, I'm going to paint you a picture. You know I'm a terrible artist, but I'm going to paint you a bit of a picture today. And what we're going to do is we're going to use a metaphor. We're going to talk about apples, okay?
1: Apples.
0: So we're going to talk about apples.
1: Okay.
0: Just bear with me.
1: Mm-hmm.
0: Let's imagine there's a big apple orchard, and Uncle Marshall... That's you today, okay? Uncle Marshall.
1: Perfect.
0: Congratulations. You made it into the analogy, metaphor.
1: Right.
0: I always get those two things mixed up. Like, I'm good at math, not English.
1: Well, great. What do I do with my apples?
0: Well, let's think about this a little bit. You run into this orchard, right? So here comes Uncle Marshall, runs into the orchard, and he says, "Hey, put your apples in my orchard. I'll keep them for you. I'll let them grow. I won't charge you anything while they're growing." And you're like, awesome. What's the catch? And there's fine print, because there's always fine print with Uncle Marshall.
1: Yes, right? Sir. Yes, sir.
0: The fine print says, when you take your apples out, I get 15%. And if one of you dies, your spouse passes first. I'm going to bump that to 25%.
1: Oof.
0: And when you're both gone and the apples go to your kids, 35%, maybe more, depending on what state you actually live in, because we have to consider state taxes too.
1: Right.
0: That's your 401k in a nutshell. Or can you say apple shell?
1: Yeah.
0: That's your IRA. That's the deal. The apples are going to get taxed. That is done. The only question is when and exactly how much.
1: Yeah, and I think that's the part that people aren't really thinking about when they're working, saving, putting all those dollars into their 401k. They're not considering that at some point when it starts to come out.
0: We're just working, right? We're working. We're saving. We're doing what we heard that guy on the radio tell us to do, right? We're saving.
1: Get
0: We're putting
1: your
0: money in our 401k.
1: In
0: We're
1: 401k.
0: Getting our match.
1: Yeah.
0: But most of the time, most people have never heard it explained that way, how it actually works. You look at that statement, you see $1 million, you think, I have $1 million.
1: Mm-hmm.
0: I mean, I will always remember a gentleman that came in to visit with me that pulled out a statement. He said, "Casey, I didn't even look at this statement. I haven't looked at it in years. I'm a millionaire."
1: Yeah, look at that.
0: He had just hit the point where he was just over $1 million in his 401k. He goes, "I'm a millionaire." And I had to deliver
1: that. You had to rain on his parade.
0: I did. You know, because he had never considered Uncle Sam's cut. He wasn't a millionaire yet because he hadn't paid Uncle Sam. And so let's go back to this example. You have $1 million. And you say, you have somewhere between $600 and $800 and $50,000, depending on how well you've actually planned. And you look at me and you say, it's like I just stole something from you, right?
1: Mm-hmm, yeah.
0: I didn't steal anything. Look, Uncle Sam did it. I'm just delivering the bad news. We end up being quite often the bearer of bad news here as financial planners. And you did that years ago. with a signature on a form that you probably didn't actually read. And here's where it gets really interesting. This is the part your financial advisor is almost certainly not talking to you about.
1: Sure.
0: There are moments in your retirement when the tax situation gets dramatically worse.
1: Oh, boy.
0: That's when the first spouse passes away.
1: Yep.
0: You go from being taxed at the married filing joint rate to being taxed as a single filer. But your IRA, what did it do? It didn't go away.
1: It's still growing.
0: It doesn't care that you're now a single person. Your required minimum distributions, the amount you have to take out every year because the IRS tells you to, that amount stays the same. So your income from that account stays the same. Your tax bracket, it jumps. And it doesn't just jump a little bit, it jumps significantly. What we call this the widow's penalty. And on a $1 million IRA, Marshall, that's often an extra $75,000 to $100,000 going to Uncle Sam that didn't have to go there in this type of example.
1: $100,000.
0: Yeah, I mean, you wouldn't voluntarily write Uncle Sam a check for $100,000, right? Here you go. You're doing great. Here's some extra money.
1: Yeah, I absolutely would not. No.
0: No, nobody would. But people do it every day, not because they want to, but because nobody built them a plan to avoid it in the first place. The second moment is when both spouses pass.
1: Right.
0: And now
1: right.
0: The money goes to the kids. And your kids, they're not retired yet. They're probably in their 50s or 60s. They're not only earning income, they're probably in the peak of their earning years, high tax brackets, and the Secure Act
1: yeah.
0: took that old stretch IRA provision away. So now they have to take that money out over 10 years. Their 10 highest earning years of their life at their highest tax rate. So that $1 million IRA you worked 30 years to build could end up with your kids inheriting about $650,000 of it if you're lucky. And here's the kicker. There's a fix. And it's so simple that people get annoyed when I tell them, here we go.
1: You ready?
0: This is the answer. Pay the tax. That's it. Pay the tax. But you pay the tax on your own terms, not Uncle Sam's terms.
1: Oh, I like that. Let's talk about our own terms versus Uncle Sam's terms.
0: Well, that's
1: terms.
0: The way we like it. And so in the first few years of retirement, before Social Security kicks in, before you hit 73, 74, and your required minimum distributions just simply force your hand, you're often in the lowest tax bracket you will ever be for the rest of your life. And that creates an incredible opportunity window. And what we want to do is use that window to systematically convert that IRA money to Roth IRA money. 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
1: And, you know, that is something your current advisor is probably not talking to you about.
0: Should be, right?
1: It should be.
0: Here's the uncomfortable truth. 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
1: Welcome back to Retire with Purpose. I'm Marshall Johnson here with Casey Weed at Howard Bailey Financial. And you know, Casey, while we were sitting here in this break, I started thinking, we've been talking a lot about taxes, and I know that's a big one, but you know, I speak with families every day, all throughout the week, and you know, the biggest fear, the number one fear that I generally hear is running out of money. And you know, and I know you've heard that. It is a legitimate fear, or is it mostly the financial industry just trying to create some anxiety?
0: Oh, MJ, you're hitting on something. Here's the honest answer, okay? It's both. Okay. Here's what the data actually shows us. Gallup, we've heard of them before. Yep. Gallup did a poll, yeah, and they asked people who are about to retire, do you think you have enough money? Believe it or not, about 50% said, I don't know. Probably not. All kinds of anxiety. Then they asked people who are already in retirement the same question. 75% said, yeah, we're fine. We're going to be just fine. So 50%, 75%, right? Same people, but 1 year apart, 12 months apart, completely different answers. What actually changed? They actually did it. They got into retirement and they found out that the monster that was under the bed was not as terrifying as the financial industry told them it was going to be. Okay. The fear was mostly manufactured. Not all of it, but most of it was. And here's what's important. And this is where I want to be really careful. Marshall, look, I don't want anyone listening to think I'm dismissing their concern.
1: Yeah, sure.
0: Your fears of running out of money, it's real. It's valid. But what wasn't real or what isn't real is the idea that the only solution is to keep working two more years, to keep paying advisor fees and never touch your principal. That's the financial industry's solution. And who does that benefit? It benefits them. It doesn't benefit you.
1: Well, I love that, but let's talk about some specific examples of what clicked for these individuals where they now had 75% of them saying they were confident they had enough money. Yeah.
0: Well, let me tell you about a gal. We're going to call her Carol. That's not a real name. Protecting the innocent, as always, here in the Retire with Purpose radio show. So Carol came to us about 2 years ago. She was 63. Her husband had passed just 3 years before, and she was sitting on about $1 million in one of her 401ks and some CDs. And she had been told by her previous advisor, a guy that she had been working with for 12 years, over a decade, that she couldn't retire.
1: Oh,
0: and
1: wow.
0: We see this all the time. Now, my advisor told me I couldn't retire and that she needed to keep working, that you need to keep working. She was going to run out of money by her late 70s. And I want to hear that. I mean, 12 years with an advisor, $1 million saved. And this woman genuinely believed that she was going to end up broke.
1: Wow.
0: So we sat down with her and we built her what we call an income forecast. That's a tool that we have that takes what you actually spent last year, projects it forward 25 years, showing you exactly what will be left in your accounts at every single age, after every single year. And I'll tell you what we found with a 5%, just a 5% average growth rate, conservative, realistic.
1: Sure.
0: Carol's money was going to outlast her. not just a little bit, but by a significant margin. Wow. She wasn't going to run out of money. Not even close. She wasn't even going to have more money at 85 than she had when she walked into her office. So the accounts just kept growing at just 5%. The moment I put that on the screen, Marshall, I've been doing this job for a couple of decades, and I've seen a lot of things. Yeah. Carol just sat there quiet for a moment, and then she said, I'm not even exaggerating, she said, why didn't anyone ever show me this before? That's not a unique thing that we hear in our conference rooms.
1: Right.
0: And the answer to that question is uncomfortable. Her previous advisor charged 1.1% of her assets. That's roughly $11,000 a year. And every dollar she spent in retirement was a dollar that reduced his fee. He had a financial incentive for her not to feel confident.
1: Yikes.
0: He had a financial incentive to keep her working, to keep her saving, to keep her money in his system. Carol retired 4 months later. 4 months after she walked into our office, she was retired. She went to Scotland last fall. She sends us a card every Christmas, and her money is doing exactly what we told her it would do.
1: I mean, that's it, right? That's the whole show in a story. That's really kind of everything.
0: Yeah, and I think that's a story that is not unique. This is a story that we could tell example after example because so many retirees are concerned about stepping into retirement because they've been terrified by what they've been told by an advisor, what they've read in a newspaper. You need to have $5 million to retire. You need to have $10 million to retire. That's not how retirement actually works. That's not a retirement plan. That's just a number that somebody threw out there. Your retirement plan has to be customized to you, your own unique situation. I've seen people retire on $250,000. I've seen people need $50 million to retire. It just depends on your unique situation.
1: Well, and I think too, part of the financial advisory world, they're using Monte Carlo simulations and they're saying, well, heck, you know, we run all these simulations. You've got like a 78% confidence level or an 80% confidence level, and people take that and run with it and realize, geez, that's not very good. I want 100% confidence level. So they feel like they have to keep working, keep getting that number closer. Well, what's happening is you're getting closer to life expectancy, and you're getting closer to the point where you may not be able to do all the things that you saved all this money for in the first place.
0: You know, quite often it is. It's not always, you know, the financial advisor just wants to keep you working. Of course, that's not always the way it is. Sometimes they just didn't take all the factors into consideration, right? I mean, a huge one is your spending pattern. You know, if you inflate your spending at 3.5% every year from the time you're 60 to 90 or beyond, I mean, your expenses are going to double every 20 years. So when you're 60, you're spending $100,000 a year. Now when you're 80, you're spending $200,000 a year. They might be projecting that when you're 100, you're spending $500,000 a year.
1: Right.
0: That's not reality. Spending patterns change. I've sat down with individuals that had no tax plan, like we talked about earlier in the show.
1: Yeah.
0: So if you adjust that spending pattern, you adjust the risk level, and then on top of that, you actually put together a tax plan that saves you hundreds of thousands of dollars.
1: Right.
0: Well, that's like having hundreds of thousands of dollars of more money available to you so you can actually retire. And this is literally why we exist. And I want to say one more thing, because I know there's a lot of people listening right now that are just right there in Carol's exact situation.
1: Like on the cusp of retirement, is that what you're saying?
0: You're sitting on real money, and you've saved diligently, you've worked your tail off, and you've been made to feel like it's not enough. And I want to say that directly to you. Get a second opinion. You don't take your advisor's word for it. Don't take your fear's word for it. Come in. Let us run the numbers, because so much, this is just math at the end of the day. It's math. And that initial consultation, it's free. It takes about an hour, and we can let you know if you can retire. We'll let you know when you can retire. We'll let you know strategies that can allow you to spend with confidence in retirement. And if your current advisor is right and you do need to keep working, we'll tell you that. We'll be honest with you.
1: Yeah.
0: But if you're in Carol's situation, and more people are actually in Carol's situation than you'd actually think. You deserve to know that.
1: You deserve to know that. We were sitting down with a family just the other day, and this was individual was under the assumption that he couldn't retire for 2, maybe 3 years. And by the time we got done looking at the math case, it was clear that he was had everything he needed. He had what we would call a funded retirement. And at this point, all of his extra working, all of his extra saving was just padding the legacy dollars that he's going to be leaving to the kids. And they looked at each other and they said, we're not working just to leave the kids more money. And that realization, having an actual conversation, looking at the math, was so empowering to understand that, hey, you've reached the destination. You've won the game. Now it's your choice when you step away. I don't care if you want to keep working, but the reality is now is the time for you to understand that you can step out that door.
0: Because very few people are going to continue to work when they don't need to work. Mm-hmm. If you don't need to make an extra $100,000 over the next 2 or 3 years in a job that you don't really enjoy, well, you're probably not going to do that for someone else that is some altruistic need to give more money to your kids or to leave more to charity. There are those unique individuals.
1: Absolutely.
0: But 95% of individuals don't fall into that category. You just need to know where you stand so that you can actually take that step, step away from the job that you're not enjoying and do things that you actually have that actually bring joy to your life every day.
1: Case, I love the story about Carol. And if Carol's story sounds familiar to you, if you've been told you can't retire, or if you've already retired and you still don't feel 100% completely confident, let's find out together. 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
4: News. I'm Paul Stevens. A peace deal between the U.S. and Iran appears close. Both sides are saying different things, though, about the agreement.
5: Iranian media says billions in sanctions relief would be available up front at the signing. The Trump administration says not so fast.
6: Vice President J.D. Vance says Iran will not be receiving any cash up front or sanctions relief for signing the Memorandum of Understanding.
4: That's Fox's Lucas Tomlinson at the White House. A children's lemonade stand in South Boston robbed. Hunt for the suspects is well underway.
7: Cops say two children were engaged in the time-honored American tradition of setting up a table and selling lemonade when a pair of suspects robbed their sales, reported to be about $50. Authorities say the suspects are themselves young, about 14 and 11 years old.
4: That's Fox's Eric Shawn. 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
9: From 21 Alive, I'm meteorologist Elizabeth Myers with your forecast. Enjoy the sunshine today as temperatures climb to the mid-80s with a light southwest breeze. Skies stay mostly clear this evening before showers and a few thunderstorms will develop after 2 a.m. Looking ahead, we'll cool back to more typical mid-June temperatures in the low to mid-70s, with additional chances for showers and storms returning for the middle of the week. I'm meteorologist Elizabeth Myers on WoWo 92.3 FM and 1190 AM.
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1: Welcome back to Retire with Purpose with Casey Weed, CEO of Howard Bailey Financial. This is one of my favorite segments, Casey. This is time for the mailbag segment where we answer Q's from U's, featuring questions we receive from families that we meet with or listeners to the show. So first up, let's call this gentleman Dennis. Dennis writes to us and says, Casey, I'm 67 years old, retired 2 years ago. I've got about $800,000 in my IRA that I haven't even touched yet. My advisor says to leave it alone as long as possible, but something just doesn't feel right. Am I making a mistake by waiting?
0: Oh, I think anytime you get that feeling, you got to pay attention to those feelings. They're real. Look, this is a great question because if you have that instinct, like I said, look, something doesn't feel right. Trust that instinct. It's right. It's correct. Here's a general principle when it comes to your IRAs, your distributions. Well, your conventional wisdom says delay your IRA withdrawals as long as possible. Why? So that you can let the money grow tax deferred, right? We've always been told that's a great thing. You're getting triple compounding. Your principal's earning interest. Your taxes you would have had to pay are also earning interest year after year. Your interest is earning interest. So you're getting all of this compounding growth. So that there is a kernel of truth in there. But here's the part that nobody tells us. You're 67. And at 73, your required minimum distributions kick in. And now what's going to happen? You're going to be forced to start pulling money out of that IRA, not on your own schedule, but you know whose schedule, Uncle Sam's schedule, or as we like to call him, Uncle Marshall.
1: My apple orchard over there.
0: Now you have to start taking it out. It's not on your schedule, right? You have now ended up on the government plan. You have to do what they tell you to do. And if you're
1: nobody likes to be told what to do.
0: Nobody wants to be on the government plan, and you do have a window of unique opportunity right now. You know, if your IRA has been growing since you retired, those required distributions are going to be larger and larger, which means higher taxable income. That potentially also means higher Medicare premiums, depending on how big those distributions get. That's called IRMA, income-related monthly adjustment amounts. That's an IRMA surcharge, and a lot of retirees get surprised by it, which potentially means more of your Social Security becomes taxable. So you have more Social Security becoming taxable. You have Medicare premiums that might be twice what your neighbor's paying for the same coverage, and then you're getting bumped into a higher tax bracket. So the question isn't just when to start taking money out. It's whether these next few years, right now, between 67 for you, Dennis, and 73, these are a golden window of opportunity to do something called a Roth conversion at a lower tax rate than you'll probably ever see again. Now, whether that's the right move for Dennis specifically, I genuinely cannot tell you. It depends on more factors than we actually have access to given this question. Because it depends on his total income, his Social Security situation, his wife's health, his state of residence. There's just too many variables at the end of the day. But what I can definitely tell you, and I can always tell you this, is you need to get a second opinion before you hit that RMD age of 73, maybe it's 74 for you, and lose the window of opportunity altogether. So give us a call. Let us run your numbers. The conversation's free.
1: The conversation is free, and that's retirewithpurpose.com, or call or text REVIEW to 877-771-5724. I love that question, Casey, coming in from Dennis. He's coming in hot with a very good question. And you know, at the top there, he talked about his instinct, right? His instinct. And sometimes the conversation is not quite that simple. Sometimes people need to spend their retirement savings during that window before the required minimum distributions kick in. But we meet with lots of families that don't need to be spending. So they're just kind of sitting there, and those accounts are growing. And, you know, with the market growth the last few years, we're seeing individuals that retired with a sum of money, and it may have grown by two-thirds or a third.
0: And maybe you did some Roth conversions, but you didn't do enough, and especially to keep up with the rate of growth that you saw in your IRAs. But, right, like, you still have options.
1: Yeah, and it's a matter of, you know, we talked about this in the top also. Nobody loves to pay taxes, but the reality is here that these taxes are going to be paid, and you mentioned, Casey, do you want to do it on the government schedule, or do you want to do it on your own schedule? And I think that's the empowering part, is understanding if you're 62 to 65 and you've got this window of opportunity till 73, 75, that is a golden time. David McKnight, previous podcast guest of ours, author of The Power of Zero, talks about this as the tax oasis, right? Is understanding what your options are, understanding your numbers, and that's going to empower you to make very educated decisions. Second question. This one's, let's call her Patricia. Patricia writes, I've been with my financial advisor for almost 11 years. I just found out that I've been paying over 1% in fees, which I calculated comes out to about $27,000 last year. Patricia says, I feel sick. What should I do? Question mark.
0: First off, I would tell you, Patricia, just take a breath. Hey, you're not alone in this, not even close. The number one thing that I hear from new clients is, I had no idea how much I was actually paying. And look, it's by design. The financial industry does not make fees easy to find, especially in some of the more complicated products like variable annuities. We've seen fees in excess of 3, even 4% per year, and they're hard to find. You can't figure these things out unless you call the company that issued the actual product and know the right questions to ask. I've called these companies before, and they've told me the fees are 1.5%. Then I ask another question. Well, now it's 2.5. I ask another question. Well, now it's 3.5% per year. You have to know the right questions to ask. They don't make them easy to find. They're expressed as percentages. They're not expressed as dollars. And they just don't come out automatically all the time. You don't see them that way. Nobody hands you an invoice.
1: It's not like you write a check,
0: Writing a check. It's just taken out. If you actually received a bill, if your advisor sent you a bill for $27,000 every January, conversation would be very different very quickly, right? Here's the principle. You should know in dollars what you pay every year. And you should be able to answer this question. What am I getting for it? I mean, that is the question. You know, you can pay somebody $100,000 a year, $5,000 a year. You know, price is just what you pay. Value is what you get. And that is the question that needed to be asked. What are you getting for it? What specific services justify $27,000 a year? What returns did I earn? Not just returns that I earn gross. So what were the net of fees compared to a simple index? And if you can answer those questions confidently, great. If you can't, if there's any hesitation, I believe that is your sign. Here's what I want you to do before anything else. Come in and let us run a fee analysis. Let's x-ray the 401k. Let's x-ray the IRA. Mm-hmm. Let's break it open, look inside, and see what it's actually costing you to own that mutual fund, to own that annuity, to own that managed account, those index funds, whatever it is. Let's break it open. Let's look at what's in there. Let's look at it in black and white. We'll do it for free. There's no commitment required. We will take your last statement, and we will show you exactly what your advisory fees are, your investment fees, your transaction cost, your total annual cost, not in percentage, in actual dollars and cents. And then Then you decide what to do with that information. That's yours to keep either way. You get to walk away with that. Do with it what you will. Come in. Let's take a look at it.
1: Very good. And that, again, call or text the word REVIEW, REVIEW, to 877-771-5724 to get that started. All right, Case, we got one more question that came in to us. Let's call this gentleman Tom. Tom says, I keep hearing I need to have 6 to 12 months of cash set aside as an emergency fund. Is that a true statement? I feel like my money should be working harder than just sitting in a savings account. Mm.
0: Yeah, and this is a question that's actually probably not getting asked as much today as it was 5 years ago.
1: Mm-hmm.
0: You know, that a lot of people, you might be earning 5% on your cash, you know, in this day and age.
1: Maybe four.
0: 5 years ago, you were earning 0% on your cash, and it was really concerning. But it's still a great question to ask, because I have seen individuals still in this interest rate environment earning absolutely nothing on substantial amounts of cash.
1: I just sat down yesterday with a family who, unfortunately, their mother passed away, and they received an inheritance. It was a couple hundred thousand. dollars, and they weren't sure what to do with it. They had some ideas, but you know, before they just threw it in to another account, they're like, you know, let's just take a step back. Let's put it in the checking, and the bank sold them on putting it into a high yield savings account, and it was paying 1.3%.
0: Yeah,
1: so not real great. And the first question to me was like, is that good? It's like, no, it's not good. You could easily probably get a 3 or 3.5 in a high yield savings account somewhere else, or a money market. But just understanding what the marketplace is, I think, is half of the battle. And you know, there's a lot of online banks these days where you can quickly understand what the going rates are, but just understand that the local credit union or the local bank at the corner may not have the best rates.
0: Yeah, well, I mean, just do that math. You know, the money's safe, right? So it's safe, but it's also safely losing to inflation. If you're earning 1%, inflation is, let's say, 4%, then you're losing 3% per year. On 200 grand, that's $6,000 a year. That's $500 a month that it's just costing you for a bank to keep your money safe. Mm-hmm. You know, at 4%, that's $8,000 in interest every year. So what's the difference between 1% and 4%? That's $6,000 a year.
1: Wow.
0: As we just stated. Now, what if it's, you know, 7%? That's $14,000 on $200,000. You have to do that math. Look, don't get me wrong, you know, having access to accessible cash in retirement, it really does matter.
1: So important.
0: You know, we need cash, we need liquidity, we need flexibility, but it has to be done intentionally. And in order to do it intentionally, I think you have to know all of your options. So again, having cash, it's important. And this, the reason why it's so important to have that cash is that, let's say the market drops 20%, and you need money because the furnace goes out. There's a medical bill. My mom just had her AC unit go out.
1: Oh, wow.
0: So AC unit goes out, you know, it's either several thousand dollars in order to replace it, or, well, you pay $1,200 to get it fixed. You know, which one of those options you choose? Well, it depends on the flexibility that you've created for yourself on which option you actually can choose. And if the market's down, and you have a big expense like that, $20,000 medical bill, whatever it is, you don't want to be forced to sell investments when the market's down, because then you're violating the number one rule of investments. We're supposed to buy low and sell high.
1: Yeah.
0: Market's down, and you have to take a money out of that stock account. Well, you just lost money permanently, mm-hmm. right? You locked in that account forever. And if you're taking income, the same thing happens. It's not just about having money flexible for emergencies, but you need to make sure when you're drawing income in retirement, you're not participating in something called sequence of returns risk. So if you get negative returns those first few years of retirement, and you've kept everything at risk, and you're drawing income from that risky asset, you're locking in gains year after year. That's the number one risk to everyone's income plan. It's one of the most damaging things that can happen to a retirement portfolio.
1: Well, I think you make a really great point here. And, you know, we originally started this conversation talking about having 6 to 12 months in reserve, and a gentleman feeling like, well, he's got too much money that's sitting on the sidelines, quote unquote, not working as hard for him. So we stress the importance of having that emergency fund. But Casey, I think the other side of that is most people go, well, okay, if it's not going to be in the bank, I'm going to put it into the market. And that's where you start to get exposed to additional risk. And now it's a conversation that you just referenced about the market being down. And I think a lot of people misunderstand the term liquidity and marketability. And when somebody says, when I say, hey, I don't think you have enough in your emergency bucket, and they say, well, that's okay, I can just call Fidelity, I can sell some stocks, I can get some money tomorrow. You illustrate that that's the challenge, right? The challenge is that the market may not be in a place that you want to call and sell that stock that may be down 20 or 30%.
0: Yeah, I think that's a great point, because as you said, the market's liquid, right? It's marketable. You know, we can get our money.
1: Yeah.
0: You know, but what do we all know about the market? We have to be in the market for time in order for it to work out. You hear about averages of 7, 10, 12% in the market. Well, those are over 10, 20, 30 year time frames. So when you put money in the market, you need to think of it as, I can't touch that money for the next 10 years. Yeah, so it really is locked up for you for a period of time because that money is at risk. So we need to have other options for those near-term emergency dollars, those near-term income dollars. Here's the general guideline, as you kind of outlined, Tom. 6 to 12 months of dollars in cash, it makes sense as a concept. But in retirement, that number is going to look different for everyone. Every person is going to look different because it depends on what other income that you have, what your fixed expenses are, what your investment mix looks like. You know, some of our clients that we serve, they need 3 months. You know, why do they need 3 months? Because they have significant amounts of guaranteed income. They have Social Security. They have pension. You know, they have plenty of guaranteed income, and they need very little in other dollars. That's different than in your working life, where all your income came from your job and you could lose it for 6 months. But now, if the more secure income you have from those guaranteed income sources, the less of emergency fund you might need. However, if you don't have a pension, maybe you need 18 months. It's not a formula that you can just look up online. There's no real calculator for this when it comes to retirement and emergency fund planning. That's just a lot of what you hear when it comes to things like keep 6 to 12 months in cash. A lot of that type of guidance, it's delivered for people that are still in their working lives, but retirement is different. And the broader point is, your financial house, it should have different buckets. You should have different buckets. You should have safe money that you can access at any time. You should have some medium risk money for the medium term, maybe the next 7 to 10 years. You need some growth money for the long term, maybe the next 10 or 20 years. And when we build our Retire With Purpose framework, our proprietary planning process for someone, that's exactly the conversation we're having. We're looking at what are each one of these purposes that we have for the dollar. Then let's find the most efficient tool to accomplish that job. We need 4 things in retirement. You have 4 different buckets in retirement. You have liquidity for emergencies. You have income to last a lifetime. You have flexibility to adapt to things like inflation. You have estate planning, the dollars you're never going to touch. Each one of those things, whether it's dollars that you need today, dollars you're going to need for the next 10 years, dollars that you may not need for 20 years if you need them at all, and then dollars you're never going to use, each one of those comes with the right vehicle for the right job. But most people have everything in one account, in one portfolio, or it all in one type of strategy, and it's supposed to accomplish everything. You have this big old bucket of mutual funds or ETFs or stocks. It's supposed to satisfy your emergency needs, your income needs, even when the market's down. It's supposed to be there to counterbalance inflation. It's supposed to be there to take care of your healthcare costs, your long-term care costs. Oh, and I hope something's left behind for the kids at the end of the day as well. And if you've never had a conversation like that, it's time to have a conversation like that. Let's get together. Come on in. Visit with us. Let's walk through your current situation, analyze where you're at today, more importantly, where you want to go. Let's stress test your plan, look at the gaps in that strategy, and build a real retirement strategy.
1: You've worked so hard to build the nest egg that you've accumulated. 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
0: Welcome back to Retire with Purpose. And you know, before I turn things back over to you, Marshall, I just want to say one thing to whoever's listening right now. Maybe you've been putting this conversation off. You know that you need to take some steps. You've been putting off this conversation. Like, I know what it feels like to not want to look,
1: right,
0: to not want to open the statement, to not want to have the conversation, just to not want to know. You know, look, burying your head in the sand, it never got anybody anywhere. There's this story that I keep thinking about. A king puts a boulder in the middle of the road and hides to watch what happens. This merchant, he walks around it. The travelers, they complain about it. And then a peasant comes along. He puts down his load. He pushes the boulder out of the way. Guess what's underneath the boulder? A big old bag of gold coins.
1: Nice.
0: The reward was there the whole time, but only for the person who's actually willing to stop and deal with it.
1: Yes.
0: If you've been walking around that boulder for a while, and I bet you have, I know you have, even if it feels like you've moved that boulder around just a little bit, maybe you didn't move it quite far enough. If there's a conversation about your retirement that maybe you've been avoiding, I just want to encourage you, what's on the other side, it's really not that scary. It can actually be clarity. It can be uplifting. It can be empowering. And for most people that we meet, just a genuine relief.
1: Yeah,
0: it's not just a psychological relief. I've seen it show up as a physical relief. That thing that you were dreading, it turns out to be manageable, often better than you ever thought it actually was. Marshall, you talked about this earlier today. You talked about a household that you met with that came in, didn't think they could retire for a few years.
1: Yeah.
0: They don't think they have enough, right? I can't tell you how many conversations I've had like that. I don't think I have enough. I'm not going to be able to retire. You know, I haven't done that well. I haven't saved that much. I don't know if I have enough, you know, to be sitting here having this conversation.
1: Right.
0: And then we dig into the numbers. We talk for half an hour and they go, oh, I guess I'm okay.
1: Yeah.
0: I didn't realize I was okay. And I hear you say that all the time.
1: Mm-hmm.
0: You tell people, look, you're okay.
1: Yeah. Well, clarity. You mentioned clarity there at the top. I think that's the word to me, and relief, knowing that once we put pen to paper and we look at the actual numbers, as this family I was referencing earlier, he was 63 and was hoping that 65 was his number. But we were able to show them, you know, that he could retire today. Now, we didn't start there. We had to go back through the math, back through the numbers, talk about their health, talk about life expectancy, all of those things. But our software, Casey, will automatically push people out to age 100. And I know a lot of people go, well, I'm not going to live to 100. But we need to make sure that this plan works just in case you do. And we were able to show them that not only have you saved enough for retirement, your required rate of return is not all that great. Heck, you could bury all this in the backyard. You could be like the king that buried it under the boulder. You could bury all this in the backyard, and you're probably going to be okay. And that is where the sigh of relief comes in. That's where you can physically see somebody's shoulders drop down and relax and go, man, that feels really good to know that I'm there and I'm job optional.
0: I had a conversation with a couple that had been in retirement for several years. They've been in retirement for several years, and we sat down, and they felt like things were tight. They couldn't do the things that they wanted to do. I had asked them about their goals and what they wanted to accomplish, what they wanted to do. They said, you know, it's hard to even think about those things because we just don't have that kind of money.
1: Mm-hmm.
0: And we sat down. We built a plan together on the fly just to look at it from a high level. Said you can easily spend an extra $30,000 a year. They weren't even touching their retirement savings. Mm-hmm. I said you can take $30,000 out a year, and not only are you going to have money left over, this is going to keep growing. You're going to leave millions of dollars to your kids someday. So we could spend $60,000 a year. Mm-hmm. He looks at his wife and he says, honey, I think you can get that Corvette that you always dreamed of.
1: Wow.
0: And she goes, well, I don't know if I want the Corvette.
1: Yeah, I don't know about
0: but
1: that.
0: I do want to take the kids on a trip to Europe. And like, well, let's do it.
1: Yeah,
0: we can do that. But they didn't know that they could do it because they never actually saw the dollars and cents. They didn't find the gold coins because they weren't looking. They were afraid to look.
1: Well, and I think that's the big point right there, because people, you know, want to do trips or want to travel or want to take the kids on some of these things that they're not going to be able to do when they're 75 and 80. So we don't want to just find out and find that bag of gold coins when it's too late.
0: Yeah.
1: If you have at least $500,000 in investable assets, whether that's your 401k, your IRA, pension, or other savings, and you haven't had a specific conversation about your tax plan, your fees, or your retirement income forecast, today is the day to change that. 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
2: 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Job Optional was number one on the Amazon bestseller list in retirement planning on July 2nd, 2019. And was number 5 on the Wall Street Journal nonfiction ebook bestseller list for the week ending in August 8, 2019. Howard Bailey Securities, LLC is an investment advisor registered under the Investment Advisors Act of 1940. 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Insurance products and services are offered through Howard Bailey Financial, Inc., Howard Bailey Securities, LLC, and Howard Bailey Financial, Inc. are affiliated companies. Investment advisory services may be offered through Howard Bailey Securities, LLC, a registered investment advisor. Working with Howard Bailey Securities, LLC cannot guarantee investment success or that specific financial goals will be achieved. Certified Financial Planner Board of Standards, Inc., CFP, owns the certification marks CFP, Certified Financial Planner, and CFP with plaque design in the United States, which it authorizes use of by individuals who successfully complete CFP Board's initial and ongoing certification requirements. This presentation has been provided for informational purposes only and is not intended as tax, legal, or investment advice or a recommendation of any particular security or strategy. The investment strategy and themes discussed herein may be unsuitable for investors depending on their specific investment objectives and financial situation. Information obtained from third-party sources is believed to be reliable, though its accuracy is not guaranteed. Opinions expressed in this commentary reflect subjective judgments of the author based on conditions at the time of publication and are subject to change without notice. Past performance is not indicative of future results. Investing involves risk, including the potential loss of principal. This radio show is a paid placement.
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11: Israel. I'm Daria Albinger. Fox News, the war in Iran continues as the U.S. waits on a peace deal with Tehran. Fox's Rich Edson says the sticking point appears to be Iran's nuclear program.
12: American and Iranian officials say they've made significant progress in negotiations on a ceasefire agreement. A senior administration official says the two sides are about 80 to 85% of the way there. Iranian Foreign Minister Abbas Araghchi writes a deal, quote, has never been closer. Pending its finalization, the media should refrain from entering speculation about its content. Specifics are unclear, though a senior administration official suggested an initial phase would extend the ceasefire for 60 days when Iran would reopen the Strait of Hormuz, agree to dismantle its nuclear material and ship it out of the country, and end its support for terrorist groups across the region. If Iran hits certain performance metrics, then it could receive access to billions in frozen assets.
11: Vice President Vance says Iran must first meet its obligations before seeing any economic benefits. Congress left on a week-long break without extending a key intelligence tool. Fox's Chad Pergram is in Washington.
13: Legal authority for the government's foremost intelligence-gathering weapon to foil terrorism, FISA Section 702, expires. There's worry about unprecedented vulnerabilities this summer. A bipartisan coalition tanked an emergency FISA extension in Congress. FISA siphons the calls, email, and texts of foreign intelligence targets. But a court ruling says the government can still track suspect communications, despite a lapse in the law. However, it's unclear if telecommunications companies will provide digital breadcrumbs to the government, lacking a congressional safeguard. Croner, the FISA expert, says people shouldn't worry now.
11: But intelligence officials say they are worried about tracking because they say FISA goes with all of the existing data. America's listening to Fox News.
14: 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Thank you for joining me for the 52-episode podcast series, The Life of Jesus.
15: Neil McDonough portrays Jesus. Stacey Keach, Sean Astin, Michael York, and Kristen Bell provide the voices for some of Jesus' notable followers. A listening experience that will provide hope, comfort, and understanding.

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3: A Ukrainian drone attack killed one person and injured three in Russia's southern Krasnodar region, part of Kyiv's campaign of strikes on military and energy targets deep inside Russia. Russian news outlets reporting that a Black Sea export terminal transported terminal during crude oil was heavily set on fire. Petroleum products and liquefied gas in the village of Volna was also damaged, we're told. The U.S. men's soccer team won the first World Cup match played on U.S. soil since 1994, beating Paraguay 4-1 at L.A. Stadium last night after taking the lead early in the first half. Stars and Stripes expanded their lead.
4: Olisic running in now. In for Tyler Adams. Great first touch. Still Adams. Battling in tight angle. It's in! Flo Balogun celebrates. The flag is staying down. It's 2-0 for the United States.
3: The U.S. will meet Australia next Friday in Seattle. I'm Daria Albinger. This is Fox News.
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6: From 21 Alive, I'm meteorologist Elizabeth Myers with your forecast. Enjoy the sunshine today as temperatures climb to the mid-80s with a light southwest breeze. Skies stay mostly clear this evening before showers and a few thunderstorms will develop after 2 a.m. Looking ahead, we'll cool back to more typical mid-June temperatures in the low to mid-70s, with additional chances for showers and storms returning for the middle of the week. I'm meteorologist Elizabeth Myers on WoWo 92.3 FM and 1190 AM.
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7: Welcome to today's episode of Commissioner's Corner. I'm your host, Allen County Commissioner Ron Turpin. If you have ever paid property taxes, you have worked with today's guest and her staff. My guest today is a friend who I consider to be a great public servant. She's our elected county treasurer, and over the course of the next hour, I will talk with county treasurer Samantha Chenery and learn more about what her office does. Sam, welcome to the show.
8: Thanks, Ron. Happy to be here.
7: So the first question I always ask our guest is the chance to get to know them a little better, how they got to where they're at. And you've had a fascinating journey to elected office. This is your first elected office, I believe.
8: It is.
7: So share some of your story with us.
8: So I was never somebody who thought that she would be in an elected position. Serving the public I've done for a while, but being an elected official was never something that was on my radar. I began public service when I worked for the city, and then I went to work for the county as a finance manager. And when I was in that department at that position, I thought that was it for me. I was going to retire from there. I loved what I did. Then I got a call. The current treasurer at the time, Bill Royce, was looking for a new chief deputy and had enlisted the help of the auditor. And they reached out to me. They had gone through and looked at some of the different finance managers in Allen County and for whatever reason thought I would be a good fit. So Bill and I talked, and the job sounded amazing to me. It was exactly what I would want to do. I was very concerned about the fact of having to run for treasurer after, because that was just not something I saw myself doing. But, you know, I prayed on it. I talked to my family, and we decided the door opened, and the best thing to do was to walk through it. So that's... here I am.
7: Yeah, it's always interesting. People, unless you've

0: done it, most people don't know how stressful running a campaign can be.
1: Yes.
0: And especially in some of these local elected offices, most people have no clue what you do. So it's not only saying vote for me,
1: yes,
0: but it's also trying to explain what a role does. And we'll talk about that.
1: Yeah, it's a lot of educating voters. Yeah.
0: So walk us through a high-level overview of what the county treasurer does.
1: So, high-level overview, what most people know our office for, good or bad, is that your property tax bills come from my office. It's my name on the envelope when you get that tax bill, so I become everyone's favorite person twice a year.
0: She says tongue-in-cheek.
1: Yes, absolutely. But that is what we're most known for, and that is a big portion of what we do. We not only send out the bills, but we collect all those payments. So we have a lot of different ways that we do that. But other things that our office does that a lot of people are unaware of is the treasurer is the chief investment officer for the county. So as the elected county treasurer, I'm the only one that can invest the county's money. And there's several different avenues and some restrictions on how I can do that. But essentially, that's one way that I can help benefit all the taxpayers and all the citizens in Allen County is by earning the highest interest and maximizing our money on that while still keeping it secure and liquid. Another thing that my office does is we essentially operate as a bank for the county. So all other county departments, when they take in payments, whether it's a fee or anything else, all of that then comes to my office for processing, and we manage all the bank accounts. I'm the custodian of all the county's money. So those are just, without going too far into the weeds, some of the things that we do.
0: Well, and we'll talk about some of these things in a little more depth, property taxes and your role,
1: yes,
0: in that, as well as some of the investments, the cash the county has on hand. So you talked a little bit about how you got into this role, but mm-hmm. What attracted you into finance in general?
1: I'm glutton for punishment, maybe.
0: Hey, I'm a finance guy, too. Wait a minute.
1: So. I know. I got my undergrad in business, but I always navigated throughout my career, even in the private sector, towards positions that were financial in nature. I'm a numbers person. I like numbers because numbers don't lie. So that's kind of what drew me in there. And so I decided to get my master's in finance. And it's just the ability to look at finite numbers and make sense of it and benefit, whether it's a company, the taxpayers, whatever. And just really, I kind of geek out over it. I just kind of like that stuff.
0: So you've been with the city or the county for a while now. What attracted you to that versus the private sector?
1: When I was in private sector, I enjoyed it. But at the end of the day, I felt, not to sound corny, but I felt a higher calling. I was able to do things and generate bigger profits and organize finances for private companies. But I felt like my skills, I guess you could say, would be better used to benefit the general public and the general good. So that's kind of what geared me towards wanting to get a job in the public sector. And once I did, I never looked back.
0: So do you see life being different as an elected official versus being someone who was the number two?
1: Yes.
0: For a long time, you were the number two in the treasurer's office.
1: Yes.
0: So what are some of those differences?
1: Well, the buck stops with me. So and I knew that going into it, but it is definitely a much higher level of responsibility. I like that, though. I thrive on that. But there's a lot of decisions that have to be made on the daily. Some high-level decisions, some just regular, operational decisions. And as much as I thought that I knew everything I needed to know to take office, it was still very different once it was me, because I didn't have anyone to ask their opinion on or here's what I think we should do, but hey, you get to make the decision. No, now it's all on me. So.
0: Well, and this is where what I have found is having relationships and alliances help. So
1: 100%.
0: Like I know you're one of the people I talk to, and there are several others that if there's something that will affect more than just me, and mm-hmm. my role is a little differently in that,
1: sure,
0: as the executive of the county, it's everybody. However, you and I talk about,
1: we do.
0: If there are things that affect your team, however, it also affects the public, we'll talk about, hey, what about this?
1: Finding a solution.
0: Yeah. And so I think there is a lot more of that goes on than people realize.
1: Oh, absolutely. I mean, yeah, case in point, whenever, I'm responsible for my office. I'm responsible for my staff and for my office. And You know, a lot of people don't understand the structure. As a commissioner, it's probably a little bit different for you because you've got the departments that you guys manage, and then you've got the elected officials departments where we manage those ourselves. But there has to be that communication and the collaboration. And, you know, I reach out to a lot of different departments about a lot of different things because we all kind of tie in together. And I think that's important.
0: It is. So what is the best part of the job?
1: I think for me, the best part of the job, honestly, is getting to interact with the public so much. You know, you're always going to have incidences where someone's not happy with the response you give them. But I love engaging in those conversations, even if I know that the answer that I'm going to give them is not what they want to hear. I like being able to have that conversation, explain things to people, educate people. I get to do a lot of that, especially when it comes to property tax. And I think that's probably my favorite part of it.
0: So would that be the most challenging part of the job, or what?
1: It is. It's the most rewarding and the most challenging, especially because, you know, we're very limited on especially things like penalties on property tax bills or things like that. Removing those, we're mandated by state statute on when we can and can't do that. So diving into that with taxpayers and trying to explain it to them, and sometimes it's very difficult. You know, I'll have people that have very extenuating circumstances might be why they paid their property taxes late. But unfortunately, state statute only allows me to remove those if my office made a mistake. So I have to sometimes hear these stories that break my heart or that I know to be true, but I can't do anything about it. So it's just having those conversations.
0: So how do you, and we'll get into property taxes after our break. Mm-hmm. However, when people come to you, they're not probably the happiest, right?
1: No, not usually.
0: And a lot of people, shockingly so, and again, we'll talk about this as well, they come in person
1: yes.
0: to pay. And so how do you and your team kind of diffuse what could be a heightened situation when someone's really honked off?
1: We talk a lot in my office about de-escalation. You know, I work with my staff pretty lengthy with that. I have an amazing staff. Let me start there. Most of them are tenured and they've been there for a long time and they know their jobs and they're good at what they do.
0: And you've got a small team, right?
1: I have a very small team. Even with my part-time person, myself and my chief deputy, we're only at 8 people. So we do a lot with a little. We rely a lot on technology. But that being said, you know, my team is very good at de-escalating people, but we kind of have this practice that, you know, if somebody is getting very upset, if somebody is getting, I don't want to say out of control, but just very emotional, then they will defer them to me. And then if they're in person or on the phone, then I will take over. And a lot of times, sometimes people just want to be heard and they feel more heard when they get to talk to who they consider the top dog. So I'll just, you know, talk to them and have that conversation with them. Very rarely do we get someone that is so upset that we can't calm them down. It has happened, but usually we can de-escalate the situation.
0: So what happens in those cases where you can't calm someone down?
1: You know, I've had to have people removed from my office before, unfortunately. We do have security protocols in place, especially during tax time. We increase security because, you know, we're dealing with tax, like you said, taxpayers coming in and paying. It's their money. I need to make sure I protect that and my staff. So on a few occasions, I have had to have security remove somebody from my office or, you know, put up warnings about somebody who's made threats to the office. It is very real. It does happen. Knock on wood, nothing worse has come of it yet.
0: Yeah.
1: So,
0: well, and we have to remind people, this is out of thousands of taxpayers
1: absolutely.
0: That you see every year.
1: Yes.
0: You know, it's always just a handful of people that you hear about. However, you
1: yes.
0: know, those numbers are pretty low compared to all of the citizens
1: sure.
0: that come through your doors.
1: Yes. Yes. Yeah.
0: With that, we will take our first commercial break. You're listening to Commissioner's Corner on WoWo.
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5: 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They're farmer-owned, community-focused, and clearly committed to giving back. 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
0: Welcome back to Commissioner's Corner. I'm your host, Allen County Commissioner Ron Turpin, and our guest today is Samantha Chenery, Allen County Treasurer. Welcome back, Sam.
1: Thank you.
0: So we talked a little bit about in the first segment about the job and what attracted you to that. I want to get into in this next segment some more of the details of some of the things that you do.
1: Okay.
0: And you had mentioned that probably what most people would know your office for is property taxes, right?
1: Yes.
0: When we get that lovely bill, you know, at the first part of every year,
1: yes.
0: It's from you,
1: yep.
0: And it has a coupon for spring and fall, right?
1: Yep.
0: Then with a calculation. Can you walk us through, and we want to spend some time on this segment because most people don't know really how property taxes get calculated and the parts
1: sure.
0: of it. You know, we had Stacey O'Day, mm-hmm. the assessor, come in a few weeks ago and kind of walk through that. But there's really a role that the assessor has in it. There's a role the auditor has in it, and there's a role you have in it.
1: Yep.
0: So walk us through that role.
1: So... Right. It starts with the assessor. Your property taxes are driven off of your assessed value. So,
0: which is a Form 11, right?
1: Yes, the Form 11. That is correct. And I think that just came out not too long ago. And the other thing to remember is that in Indiana, property taxes are 1 year in arrears. So when I send you the bill that everybody got this year is for your property taxes from last year. And it's right. also based on that assessed value from last year.
0: Right. And the Form 11 is what they're projecting your...
1: For the next one.
0: Right. So you wouldn't see that... So what you got a week or two ago
1: yep.
0: From Form 11 isn't what you would see a tax bill from until next year.
1: Correct. Right. That is correct. Yep. And that alone gets a little confusing to some people. But so once we have the assessed value, then it kicks over to the auditor's office. They're the ones that are going to apply the different tax rates on there, separate it up by district. You know, there's a lot of formulas and calculations and all of that that go into that. And again, it's still all based off of that assessed value. They're going to do your deductions and exemptions as well. That's a big thing. We get a lot of phone calls about those. All deductions and exemptions are run through the auditor. Office. So once they say, okay, we've got this file, it's all done, it's been approved by the state, then it kicks over to me. So at that point, prior to that, it's about a 2 to 3 month process to get property tax bills out for my office. There's a lot of work we do. We use a third party printer. It would be way too many bills to print in office. So we use a third party printer, but we have to make sure that the form is exactly the way the state prescribed it. So we start working on those parts ahead of time. Once we get the data file from the auditor's office, that gets imported into our print file. Then we're doing test runs. So they will send us a batch of 50 that we're going to look at. And these are ones that are very specific in all different situations. So somebody who maybe doesn't own property tax or doesn't owe property tax but has a drain reconstruction they're paying for, or personal property taxes, mobile homes. So all the different scenarios that we can come up with, they're going to send that to us. We're going to review both the bill and the comparison statement, which is that second sheet, which I think is the most valuable thing that you get with your tax bill. And then once we've verified that, then we print them in our office and make sure that they print the same way. Because again, we do a lot of reprints in our office. Once that's all done, we set a mailing date and our printer mails them off for us and we wait for the phones to start ringing.
0: So we'll drill into that a little bit. So the assessor, their team and Stacy, when she was here a few weeks ago, walked through what goes into the assessment process. Mm-hmm. So they come through and the Form 11 comes out in late April, early May. And then from that, the resident gets that. Mm-hmm. And then they have a time frame to either say, okay, I may not like it, but I agree with
1: it.
0: Or I want to, contest it, which you have a timeline until like mid-June to
1: do that. Yes, it's mid-June. Yep.
0: So once that process is done, then in the middle of all that, local government has to go through and do their budgets for the next year. So our budget season actually kicks off over the summer, and it goes through usually like August, early September. County Council adopts a tax rate in October. Mm-hmm. And then when they do that, that is what the auditor uses to start, they take that as well as, all these other ancillary groups, right?
1: Yes.
0: Schools do theirs and all of those pieces. Mm-hmm. And then that's what goes to the state, as you said, that calculates an overall tax rate.
1: Yep.
0: And it's something that I think is important for people to see is, I think, because you're right, most people, when they get the bill from you, they focus on the bill. My tax bill is X. Versus, and I agree with you, Sam, that looking at that comparison sheet is really the most important document that they're going to look at. Because we would really encourage you, when you're looking at that comparison sheet, you need to, it shows you not only what your assessed valuation was last year and this year, and what your tax rate was last year and this year, but it really shows you what that money's going to.
1: It does.
0: And that is a key piece that there's a lot of misinformation out there. And really, when you want to look at and say, well, wait a minute, yes, your assessed valuation drives your taxes, but so does
1: the tax rates.
0: Exactly.
1: Yep.
0: And the tax rates could be, for example, does your school have a referendum that got approved last year? Is there, in the case of some parts of Allen County, do you now have a fire district?
1: Yep.
0: So those are the things that we would really encourage, you when you get that bill from the treasurer's office, really do a deep dive. Because there's a lot of questions that get answered there that if you look at that first, before you make that phone call to your team, because your team really can't answer those questions. They don't calculate the tax rates. They don't.
1: No, we don't calculate them. We can 99% of the time when someone's calling with questions like that, the first thing we're going to do is we're going to refer them to their comparison statement. In fact, most of the time when I'm talking to someone, that's what I pull up because their question is usually, why did my taxes go up?
0: Right.
1: So I'm like, I don't know, but let's look at your comparison statement. So I'll pull it up. I'll try to get them to get their copy out as well. And then we walk through it. We look at the assessed value. We always start there. Make sure that they have their deductions and exemptions. That's always a biggie. And then that table 5 right there in the middle, that tells them exactly where every dollar went. You know, the airport, the library, their school. And we can look and see, okay, well, last year you were at this rate. This year you're at this rate. And it really helps explain that, so that's the biggest tool that we use in our office.
0: Well, and something else, there's probably a lot of confusion this year about the legislature passed SEA 1, now 2 sessions ago. And this is kind of the first year that it really kind of kicked in. And for most residents, the only thing you're going to see initially is that $300 credit.
1: Right.
0: So did you get a lot of questions about that?
1: We got a lot of questions about that. The narrative initially, it seemed like, and this was something I was worried about talking to taxpayers last year once this bill went through, everybody had in their mind, my tax bill is going to be $300 less.
0: Right.
1: We always tried to tell people that would only be the case if your assessed value did not change and your tax rates did not change. But people are hearing, I'm getting $300 right off my tax bill. So when tax bills rolled out this year, we did get a lot of phone calls about that. And more times than not, it went back to the assessed value almost more than the tax rates. But we just had to explain to them again, that's your initial platform that drives your property taxes. So yes, you got your $300 credit, but your assessed value went up, I don't know, $2,000, you know, so then you're offsetting all of that. So there was a lot of confusion around that. Once we explained it to people and kind of walked through it, they were understanding. And we always just try to remind them, you know, if it weren't for that $300, your bill would be more. So just trying to find the silver lining, I guess you could say.
0: Well, and that's one of the things that I think your team especially is kind of the point of the spear when it comes to property taxes, that the system will continue to get more confusing over the next several years
1: yes.
0: as SEA 1 really kicks in. Because as it is now, instead of, to me, dealing with the assessed valuation system, which is kind of to your point, that is the driver of all of this. Mm-hmm. And that's not an assessor issue. That is really, you know, constitutionally, she has to do a market-based system.
1: Yep.
0: What residents are going to see is that $300 credit's there. However, over time, their homestead credit starts going away.
1: Right.
0: And instead, they're going to start seeing a credit that will come in place of that, that eventually will equal 2/3
1: right.
0: of what your assessed valuation is. However, it's going to take years to get there. And so this is one that probably I think a lot of people don't understand.
1: They don't.
0: You know, when they're told by elected officials, oh, hey, we have property tax reform, you're going to pay less in taxes.
1: Yep.
0: The first thing they assume is we're going to pay less in taxes.
1: Yes.
0: And however, because of the way the system is designed, until you, in my opinion, until you get to the base of the why, which is, you know, I've said for a long time, to me, if you really want to reform this, what you do is, so Samantha goes and buys her house for $200,000. That to me should be the base of what my property taxes is.
1: Right.
0: And then it only goes up by the rate of inflation every year unless I do a major improvement to my home. And you can
1: right.
0: define what that is. But that's not the way assessed valuation works, right?
1: It's not, no.
0: Because we have, you know, and ever since really COVID, there's been a shortage of housing. And when you look at the price point of housing has went up so dramatically.
1: Yes.
0: The average price of a new home in Allen County right now is $400,000 a year.
1: I believe
0: it. And that is out of the realm of a lot of people. So because of that, it's put a lot of pressure on housing prices. And so what that does is that affects your assessed valuation because
1: yep.
0: housing prices go up, your assessed valuation goes up. And you may have paid $200,000 for your house, but it's assessed at $400,000 now. So even the system of credits and all that, that doesn't ultimately address what
1: no.
0: that is. So the challenge for you and your team is every year you're going to be hit with, well, wait a minute, you know, so-and-so elected official promised me
1: yep.
0: that my taxes would go down.
1: Yep.
0: However, because of the assessed valuation, and I was told a couple of weeks ago, they're looking at over 100 school systems are looking at referendums in the next few years.
1: So that was the other thing I was going to bring
0: yeah.
1: up. Yeah. What school district you're in definitely makes a big difference in your property taxes.
0: Right.
1: So for
0: the public, so all I have to say is, you know, you and your team are prepared for a lot more questions in the future because you're the first person when they open that bill from you. That's the first they actually, because, you know, Stacy can send them an assessed valuation and says, my house went up 10%. Okay. But I don't know what that really impact is
1: exactly.
0: until they see your bill. So
1: yep.
0: you're always going to be the first one that gets that.
1: Yep.
0: And what I hear you saying is your team's prepared for that.
1: We are. We yeah. are. As the legislation with this SEA one, as it rolls out, you know, we're having like mini training sessions within our office. As I go to conference and find out information, I share it with the staff. You know, unfortunately, a lot of times we don't get a lot of the full understanding of the impact until right before it happens. Because everybody, the statute went into play, but nobody really fully knows exactly how, what that's right. going to look like as it rolls out. So we're all still kind of just a hurry up and wait situation, but we'll get there.
0: Yeah. Well, I knew this segment would take us a while because this is one that, but it's the core of what people really care about. So we will take our next commercial break and then we'll pick it from there. 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
0: Welcome back to Commissioner's Corner. I'm your host, Allen County Commissioner Ron Turpin, and my guest today is Samantha Chenery, Allen County Treasurer. So, Sam, and as we ended the last segment, we did a deep dive into property taxes and your team's role in it. I know one of the things that you and your team are constantly looking at is ways to streamline the collection process.
1: Yes.
0: So will you walk us through the ways that I have that I can pay property taxes today? And what are some of the things you and your team are looking at to continue streamlining that?
1: Sure. This has been something that was very important to me when I took office. Obviously, I can't lessen the burden of anyone's property tax bill, but if I can at least make it a little bit easier for people to pay, I think that's one area that we can help with. So we have a very comprehensive online system. Through our online portal, you can do a one-time payment with an electronic check or a credit card. You can schedule a payment ahead of time. So let's say, you know, you get your bill and you don't have to worry about it, but I don't know, maybe you don't get paid for a week or two. You can go in there, schedule it for when you get paid, and you're one and done. You don't have to worry about it. You can sign up for auto pay. So with that, whether it's with an electronic check or a credit card, it will automatically pull that property tax payment every 6 months on the due date. So set it and forget it. You don't have to worry about it. You can sign up for text reminders. So it will text you 30 days out if you haven't paid your property tax bill. If you still haven't paid 2 weeks out, it's going to send you another reminder. If you still haven't paid 3 days before, it's going to send you another reminder. And the nice thing about that is if you get that text, you can pay directly from that text. You hit a button and you just pay and you're done. So you can also sign up for e-billing online. There's a lot of different things. And for our landlords that own multiple properties, they can go in there and register their account. They can grab all 10, 20 properties that they have and put them all in their bucket, I guess you could say. And then from there on out, whenever they pay, all they have to do is log in and it's automatically going to grab all those properties. So that really helps a lot of our landlords because we have some landlords that have 50, 60, 70 properties. And that's a lot to keep track of. So that online portal is really nice. Obviously, people can come in the office and pay, and we do get a lot of people that do that. We do have two payment kiosks now. We've always had one that was right outside of our office, and that one takes cash or checks. We just finally got our new one. It is actually in the vestibule of the Rousseau Center. The nice thing about this is that it's 24/7 access. So you can access that kiosk anytime, day or night. If you work second shift or third shift, even before our offices are open, you can go into that kiosk and make your payment so you don't have to worry about it. People can also drop off payments across the street in the drop box over at the courts for child support. You can call and make a payment over the phone. We have tried to come up with as many different ways to allow people to make payment as we possibly can. One thing that we have been looking at, it's just not a smooth enough function for me to roll it out yet. At some point in the future, we would like to be able to offer it so that people can make their property tax payments at various retail locations across the county. Much like I think you can do that with several different types of utilities.
0: Yes, like city utilities, I think you can do that.
1: Yeah. So we are still working on that. The issue, we're working with the vendor on that. The issue that we're having is on a reconciliation on our side, because we need to make sure if somebody's paying their property tax bill that we're getting the information that we need from that transaction to be able to apply it to their property. So that's where it gets a little bit different, because people aren't necessarily always paying the address they live at. But that is something that we're looking at, something that I do hope to roll out in the future, because I think that allows people to not have to come downtown. And it gets, we would have locations in all the neighborhoods in Allen County. So you'd be able to pay where you live versus having to, you know, do it a different way. So that's the next thing we're working on.
0: So I know something that I hear from folks is, well, if I pay by e-check or if I pay by credit card, there's a fee for that.
1: Yes.
0: And so I think it's about a dollar for the e-check, 95 cents, something like that.
1: Yep.
0: And then it's 2.95%
1: for the card.
0: Yep. So why do we do that?
1: So that fee is not something that the county keeps. That is charged by the vendor that hosts our online platform. So the electronic check is cheaper because it is essentially processing your bank account as an ACH transaction. That is a lot less expensive to do on the back end. So that's where that fee is. Since we are a county office, we have to be completely transparent. So we can't absorb those fees, because it wouldn't be fair to those that don't utilize that service to have to absorb the fees for that. The 2.95% is what the credit card processor charges. That's their fee to do that. And I always try to remind people, some people get upset about it, and I understand on a larger bill that can be a lot. Although we don't realize it, anytime we use our card, even if it's our debit card at the grocery store, we're paying that fee. It's just worked into the cost of the goods and services that we're paying for. That's all kind of calculated into that. We can't do that. We have to be completely transparent. So it's a per transaction basis in our office.
0: Yeah. One of the things, as commissioner, I was kind of shocked when I did a road tour of all the different elected officials and spent time with you before you became treasurer,
1: yep,
0: before I became commissioner. I was shocked the number of people that come in and pay cash.
1: Yeah.
0: And, you know, it could be for multiple properties. Mm-hmm. And, you know, has that surprised you, the number of people that do that?
1: When I first started, it was very shocking to me. I think I've kind of gotten numb to it now. You know, I've tried for many reasons, for security being one, both for the taxpayer and for our office.
0: And we have security measures in place, by the way.
1: We do. Yes, we absolutely do. But, you know, just I try to encourage people to pay online or whatever, but that we have a large population within the county that, for whatever reason, whether it's they don't trust banking institutions or they just prefer to deal in cash. And so that cash comes to our office, and it is a pretty exuberant amount. I mean, right, when I talk to other treasurers across the state, I think we're either second or third in the amount of cash that we take in.
0: Yeah, it is. If you ever have been at Sam's office during tax season, it is. There's lines usually, and
1: oh, yeah,
0: it's people that, you know, you think, oh, they're doing a check or whatever. No, no. Most of them are cash.
1: They're paying in cash. Yep.
0: So, but this is not, taxes are not the only thing that you do. You
1: right,
0: mentioned earlier that you also administer the county's cash balance,
1: mm-hmm,
0: and the numbers are significant.
1: Oh, yes.
0: And so, one of the things, I know you give a report to the Board of Commissioners every year,
1: yep,
0: that you kind of walk us through the cash the county has on hand in, mm-hmm, emergency funds and everything,
1: yep,
0: from the county, so that the public knows. We have a general fund, which has about $150 million of the budget every year. But then we also have a bunch of ancillary funds as well.
1: Yes.
0: The courts, you know, other things that we do.
1: Everything.
0: And that's almost another $150 million a year.
1: Mm-hmm.
0: And so that's not money we always have in cash. That certainly,
1: right,
0: is budgets that money comes in, money comes out. However, there still is a sizable amount of money that's in the bank at any, mm-hmm, one point in time. And your job is to make sure that we get the highest interest rate possible while keeping the money safe for the taxpayer.
1: Yep.
0: So walk through that a little bit.
1: So there's a couple different avenues that we can do this in. It's always a fine balance. You want to, you know, obviously some riskier things are going to have a higher interest rate of return. The biggest thing is making sure that the money is safe and that the money is liquid. And that is one thing that through the various avenues that we take for investments, I always make sure whatever financial institution I'm working with understands that, you know, within a 24-hour notice, I may reach out to you and need to pull 50, 80, 100 million if it's disbursement time or whatever. So we have the money invested in some various bonds. We do have a CD now. We have money market accounts where, you know, we're lucky because of the size that we are. We do have very good relationships with our local banks, and we are able to get a little bit better interest rates than probably the general population simply because our balances can be so high at times. We also do something that's called an overnight repurchase agreement. So with our primary bank, we have a target amount that we keep in the bank daily, and then any money that comes in over that, it goes out just overnight, captures a much higher interest rate, and then the money comes back in. So that happens every single day, but it allows us to yield a higher interest rate. I was able to get us just under $17 million in interest profits last year.
0: And I think that's a sizable number, because that was my next question I was going to ask.
1: Yeah.
0: Is that, so a lot of that was when the federal government did all the COVID money, right? Mm-hmm. We had a big bucket of cash all at once. Your team invested that,
1: yep,
0: as well as other things in there. But that $17 million is... It allows us not to raise taxes,
1: right?
0: Because we have another revenue stream that we
1: Correct.
0: Can do. And when you look at, if we go back to the property tax form that you look mm-hmm. at, and you look at all the different rates that different units of government charge, the county actually is decreasing.
1: It is.
0: And it has been for a number of years.
1: Mm-hmm.
0: And part of that is because of the job that you and your team do,
1: mm-hmm.
0: you know, because interest rates have been fairly high.
1: Right.
0: We've been able to, you know, really double the returns that we've had on the cash that we've had. And we've really tried to run county government very conservatively as
1: yes.
0: far as from a spending perspective and a savings perspective. And that's allowed a lot of that return that you're talking about. You
1: yeah.
0: know, which, you know, when you give that report to the commissioners, you know, it really is, this is money that we're able to operate the government off of and not have to raise that tax rate.
1: Right. Yeah. It's money that you hadn't accounted for. It's not budgeted for, but now it's extra money that can be worked into the formulation.
0: So,
1: yeah.
0: And with that, we will take our final commercial break. 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
19: 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We'll bring you the first word of severe thunderstorms and tornado watches and warnings when the weather really hits the fan. 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
0: Welcome back to Commissioner's Corner. I'm your host, Allen County Commissioner Ron Turpin, and my guest today is Allen County Treasurer Samantha Chenery. Welcome back, Sam, for our final segment.
1: Here we go.
0: So we've talked about the gamut. We've talked about property taxes, and we've talked about the cash balance. You are in your second year of a four-year term. You and I have the same cycle, so we came into office together. How many terms are you allowed in your office?
1: I'm allowed to do two terms.
0: Yes, because it's a constitutional one.
1: Correct.
0: And therefore, the constitutional ones have a term limitation. So at this point, I'm going to assume you go for another term. So you're an awesome treasurer.
1: Well, thank you. Thank you. That is the plan. So God willing, I will get to serve a second term.
0: So one of the things, and I'm going to pivot that into my next question, which is the legislature has had a number of conversations about different local elected offices. Indiana has, by volume, some of the most offices in the country. You know, when you look at everything from townships all the way up to a state level office. And they've made several entrees about making a number of positions, such as yours, appointed rather than elected. So the thought pattern would be, if the legislature did it, they'd have to amend the Constitution.
1: Correct.
0: Which, you know, the people have to vote on.
1: Right.
0: But if that happened, then the Board of Commissioners would appoint the treasurer versus it being elected. I've heard you talk to the public before that you think that's not the best idea.
1: Correct.
0: So can you give the audience some of your thoughts on that and why you think that's the case?
1: Sure. Right out of the gate, for me, the separation of duties becomes muddied at that point, I believe, if it's an appointed position. You know, with the treasurer being the custodian of the county's money, managing all of the bank accounts, doing all of the investments, you want that to be someone that the citizens of the county have elected to be in that position. If that was an appointed position, and not to say that any of our current commissioners would do this, but the thought process behind it is you don't want somebody's friend to get appointed into a position, and then there's for lack of a better term, backdoor things happening, conversations happening that shouldn't. It needs to be an independent office so that that separation of duties maintains a high level of integrity.
0: So how do you ensure, because this is one that, frankly, I'm agnostic on. I mean, I understand both sides of it.
1: Sure.
0: Because I understand your side, and I also understand that we are very fortunate right now to have very qualified people in office.
1: Yeah.
0: That's not always been the case. And for a number of our listeners that may live in other areas, that may not be the case for them.
1: Correct.
0: So how do we ensure quality, that we have a treasurer that understands finance and that we have a surveyor that actually, you know, Mike Frucci does a great job.
1: Fantastic job.
0: You know, so how do we do that?
1: You know, I think that's the biggest conundrum that we face in this, you know, decision and this argument on both sides. I think a lot of it is we need to make being an elected official I guess you could say, more appealing. Obviously, you have to get into politics a little bit to do it. But if we know somebody who has that background, somebody who is, you know, has the leadership, we want to encourage those people to get involved with politics and encourage people to run for office. I think having good working relationships, the elected official department heads and the commissioners, I think that helps too. A lot of times people don't want to get into elected positions because they don't want to deal with what they consider to be the drama, right? But if we have good relationships and the departments are working well together, I think it's a lot easier to encourage those people as well. You know, obviously other things, benefits, pay, things like that. But at the end of the day, you don't do this for the money. I know most people don't believe that, but we really aren't doing it for the money. We're doing it because this is where our heart is. So I think just trying to have the best structure, both internally and externally, that we can will help attract the right people.
0: Well, I do think, and I agree, I also think that roles like yours and some of these other constitutional offices don't really, you know, they're more of administrator than
1: right.
0: they are, you know, so you're not dealing with some of the public things that I am.
1: Correct.
0: Whether it's, you know, solar fields or quarries
1: yeah.
0: or casinos.
1: No, that you can have that.
0: Yeah. So, because that is one that the hardest thing was people start attacking you
1: yeah.
0: and start, you know, questioning your motives, and they have no idea who you are. They have no idea about fact patterns, but it's very easy in this age of social media
1: oh, yeah.
0: to throw things out there. You're insulated a little bit from that. However, there still are.
1: Except during tax time.
0: Yeah, there are pieces out there. And
1: yeah.
0: remember that, you know, running for office is not easy.
1: It's not.
0: It is something that, you know, certainly I've learned a lot. I know you have too. And, you know, we've talked about these. And especially a county the size of this one.
1: Yes.
0: The campaign looks very different.
1: It does.
0: Than it does, you know, for example, if you are doing a general election and you're doing a mailer. It's probably $15,000
1: oh,
0: to do
1: easy.
0: One mailer.
1: Yes.
0: You know, and it is, so it's one that, you know, fundraising is a whole different ball game, and it's,
1: yeah.
0: you know, a lot of times I want to be the treasurer. I want to serve people.
1: Right. Yes.
0: I don't want to have to run a campaign.
1: I agree.
0: But,
1: yes. Yes.
0: But those are some of the challenges.
1: Mm-hmm.
0: So you've been involved in a number of county efforts.
1: Mm-hmm.
0: So what do you think the future of Allen County looks like?
1: You know, I think we're very blessed to live in Allen County. I think we have good leadership, and I think we've been growing, and I think there's more opportunity for growth. I think with open communication and leaders that engage the public like we have, I think Allen County's future looks bright. I hear a lot of people, you know, a lot of even younger people wanting to come here. They're coming back here after college. Those kind of things are encouraging.
0: So what do you think our biggest challenge is?
1: Honestly, I think it's lack of communication. I think a lot of times the narrative on different situations gets muddied. It's almost like a game of telephone. Everybody's whispering in everybody's ears. I think with our elected officials, and I have noticed more of this, being more open and receiving to having those conversations with the general public, answering those questions directly, I think that'll help a lot.
0: So part of that you talked about is social media, right?
1: Oh,
0: social
1: yeah.
0: media can be a great source of information. It can also be a great source of misinformation.
1: 100%.
0: So how do you handle reading things about either you or your team that aren't accurate?
1: You know, honestly, 99% of the time, we don't respond to those. A lot of times I've learned throughout the years, and especially through campaigning and politics, more times than not, engaging in those conversations, nobody wins, right? And it's real easy to let emotions get the best of you. If it's something directly on our, like our treasurer's Facebook page or whatever, I will correct misinformation, but then I'll stop it there if need be. As they say, there's online trolls, and people have their opinions, and I'm happy to have a conversation with somebody face to face or even over the telephone. I just feel like online it's too easy for things to get misconstrued.
0: Yeah, it is. Well, and you get a rabbit hole that you go down.
1: You do.
0: Right? And it's one that typically, especially if I don't know you and you
1: right.
0: make a comment on social media, I'm just not going to, I'm not going to respond.
1: Yeah, it's just not worth engaging in.
0: Yeah, and that's, there's an unfortunateness in that. But I mean, as I tell people, I think I'm pretty engaged.
1: Absolutely.
0: And I've done, you know, last year I did over 200 public meetings, visits, things like that. And I'm on track to do the same number this year. And so I'll go anywhere. And I know you will too. You will talk to anybody.
1: I will.
0: And so it's one that, you know, if you got questions, just call us.
1: Just call us.
0: Yeah.
1: Yeah.
0: Social
1: exactly.
0: media is not the best way to kind of get an answer for that, is it?
1: No, I think it's easier for people to air their grievances in a non-professional, non-polite way online because they're hiding behind a screen,
0: right.
1: you know? So you always have to remember that when somebody kind of goes off on one of their tirades online, is that it's easier for them to do it that way. But if they're really concerned about it, they'll come to me and have a conversation. Yeah.
0: So you kind of touched on this a little bit ago, is that it's very easy as elected officials. We have, you know, 30 different departments in Allen County. A number of them are elected. So, you know, I can't tell you or your team what to do.
1: Right.
0: You know, I mean, you run your staff just like I run mine.
1: Mm-hmm.
0: When I came commissioner, I saw that a lot of times we work in silos and we don't always collaborate as well as we should. Do you see ways that we can do a better job of this?
1: Yes and no. I mean, there's always room for improvement, right? I will say over the years, from the time that I started in the treasurer's office to now, I think that communication has improved. Now, whether that's a change in elected officials, various things, I'm sure. I think the realization that we all need to work together, regardless of the fact that you're not my boss, obviously, and I'm not your boss, but that doesn't mean that there isn't a collaboration needed
0: right.
1: there. So I think, I know right now, like the county has quarterly meetings with all the department heads. Honestly, you know, something I've said for a while is I think all just the elected officials getting together with the commissioners would be beneficial because our offices do function a little bit different than that of a regular county department, you know? So I think getting in the same room, and even if it's quarterly, even if it's biannually, just getting in the same room and talking about, okay, these are the things that we're having issues with. Maybe these are the things you guys are seeing, and that common collaboration is always a good thing.
0: Well, as it is, every week, and an hour always goes by really fast. Samantha, thank you so much for being with us today and the service that you give to the people of Allen County. I know you're passionate about it, and it shows. 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
21: Senior administration official says the two sides are about 80 to 85% of the way there. Iranian Foreign Minister Abbas Araghchi writes a deal, quote, has never been closer. Pending its finalization, the media should refrain from entering speculation about its content. Specifics are unclear, though a senior administration official suggested an initial phase would extend the ceasefire for 60 days when Iran would reopen the Strait of Hormuz, agree to dismantle its nuclear material and ship it out of the country, and end its support for terrorist groups across the region. If Iran hits certain performance metrics, then it could receive access to billions in frozen assets.
22: Now, that deal could be sealed within days. A ceasefire was agreed to in mid-April, but the two sides have since exchanged intermittent gunfire, with strikes escalating this week, even as diplomacy inched forward. House lawmakers going home this past Thursday for a week-long break, letting a key intelligence tool lapse after FISA Section 702 was not renewed.
23: Both the House and Senate failed to extend a program allowing for the warrantless surveillance of foreign targets after Democrats, like Virginia Senator Mark Warner, said they couldn't abide by the president's housing finance agency director Bill Pulte being selected as director of national intelligence.
24: And put a political hack into one of our most critical national security positions.
23: But President Trump then announced he was selecting the U.S. attorney in Manhattan for the role, saying Pulte would only be there temporarily.
25: Running it for a short while we get a very talented person, Jay Clayton, in. As you know, Jay Clayton's an incredible talent.
23: As far as when they could vote again on FISA, the House is not back in session until June 23rd. Jessica Rosenthal, Fox News.
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3: A Knicks win would give New York its first championship since 1973. A Spurs win means Game 6 back in New York Tuesday. Kevin Uretsky, Fox News.
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6: From 21 Alive, I'm meteorologist Elizabeth Myers with your forecast. Enjoy the sunshine today as temperatures climb to the mid-80s with a light southwest breeze. Skies stay mostly clear this evening before showers and a few thunderstorms will develop after 2 a.m. Looking ahead, we'll cool back to more typical mid-June temperatures in the low to mid-70s, with additional chances for showers and storms returning for the middle of the week. I'm meteorologist Elizabeth Myers on Whoa Whoa 92.3 FM and 1190. 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
7: 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Whoa, whoa.

0: racism. I reject hatred. I reject white supremacy. I reject any ideology that seeks to elevate one group of people above another. But I also reject the notion that Americans who hold traditional Christian beliefs should be treated as threats or terrorists simply because we disagree with a prevailing political thought. Today, I still have a dream. I dream that one day we will move beyond black power and white power and embrace God's power and human dignity. I dream that Americans will one day see each other not as enemies, but as neighbors. I dream that we will hear each other, see each other, and recognize that every human life has value from the womb to the tomb and beyond. We are, as scripture teaches, as science testified, one blood, one human race. And if we remember that truth, we can build a future worthy of the sacrifices made by those who came before us. We must speak out for truth and against the forces that would manufacture hate, fear, division, and violence simply to line their pockets and further their political ambitions. Thank you. God bless America. And I look forward to your questions. Thank you so much. God bless you.
1: Thank you. God bless you. Well done.
2: That was Dr. Alveda King, Dr. King's niece, speaking at a hearing that took place in Washington, D.C. this past week with the focused on the Southern Poverty Law Center. And what she said got drowned out by all of the rest of the events of that day. But what she said was one of the most powerful things. Guess who attacked her? Jasmine Crockett attacked her as trying to somehow or another live off the King name, even though that's her name, even though she's the niece of Dr. King, co-op Dr. King's message. And she

0: she actually delivered Dr. King's message quite articulately and quite to the point. And Dr. Alveda King, that was just so powerful. Thank you for that. Brian Fair was the person in the SPLC, the CEO. We played some of the bites during the week. We may revisit some of them. But let's see. What else we can do? We were on the telephones, and Bill was speaking with us. And Bill, we are back now, and we are not rushed for time as we were at the end. I want you to finish your thought, please, and thank you for holding from North Carolina, first-time caller. Welcome. Bill, the floor is yours.
1: Okay, Bo. I'm a New York transplant, so just to let you know, I know the area. Okay, I just was on the point of Musk. Yeah, Musk is rich, but he owns a lot of companies, and he's got hundreds of thousands of shares. Okay, when you start a share, or if you become part of a corporation and you become a COO or something like that, they give you as a compensation 30,000, 100,000 shares. But you know, for Musk, he just can't sell those shares. He has to go through the SEC. So, like, what the Democrats are trying to say, oh, he's got $1 trillion, and he could do this, and he could do that. No, he does not have $1 trillion. Because if the shares go down, which I think we're at 155 yesterday, let's say they go down to 100, okay? The man just lost $250 billion. You know what I'm saying? I'm using round numbers. You know what I'm saying? So it's,
0: I do know what you're saying.
1: You know, so it's not $1 trillion. He's worth it, yeah, because, hey, what about my stocks? They go up and down, you know, one day, you know, I got this many hundreds of thousand in my, my IRA, and then the next day is, wow, I just lost 50,000, you know, and stuff. So it doesn't equate that way. But for Pocahontas, I wonder how she got all her money, all that compensation from all those corporations, and like you were saying, with the Obamacare, so they could pass these laws. So they get super rich, and, you know, they get some compensation from that. And her salary comes from our dollars. So, you know, these.
0: I am going to have to go back and look, because I'm going to look at the story, because in Elizabeth Warren's portfolio, she made some money as a lawyer, but she made it defending one of the companies, as I recall, and I don't have the facts in front of me, that was involved in breast implants. And as I recall, there were lawsuits from women against one of these companies or something like that. And this, not her only client, but one of the companies that she made money from was defending those corporate interests against these women. So Miss Feminist, Miss I'm Against Corporations, actually represented the corporations in a fight. I'll have to look at the specifics of it. And I don't begrudge her for that. People make their livings the way that they make their livings. What I begrudge is this idea that if people are more successful, that they should become targets. The people that are more successful due to their own work, due to their own efforts, deserve to be applauded, not to be denigrated for what they do for society. And that is what Democrats spend their entire time doing, denigrating people. They already pay the vast majority of taxes, and these people act as if they don't pay taxes. These Democrats act as if they don't pay taxes at all. And these Democrats also stand on their soapboxes pretending that they're part of the little man class that is struggling to make ends meet, when in fact they're very wealthy themselves. If they want, and nothing prevents Jimmy Kimmel, Elizabeth Warren, Pramila Jayapal, nothing prevents them, if they think that there are inequities in the system, from opening up their checkbook and writing a check to the Treasury to say, you know what, we should be paying more. So don't just talk. If you honestly think that way, open up your checkbook. Nothing stops Kimmel from writing a check to the Treasury. He could write a check tomorrow and give most of his dollars away if he thinks there's so much wealth. And the same thing with Elizabeth Warren. They could write checks to the government and say, okay, we firmly believe this. We're going to give our money. Why aren't they doing that? Bill, let me give you the last word here.
1: Okay, with that, it's like, you know, especially now with all the illegals, they want them because they want to try to get them money and get their votes so they can still get all that money that they're getting and stay wealthy. It's, talk about a Ponzi scheme.
0: Boom.
1: One more thing, you were just you had Miss King on just before I was waiting, and that was a wonderful speech, and you mentioned Congressperson Haight. Now, there's a YN. Okay, and they're the ones crying, you know, and stuff. You know, there is no color, dude. I was down here, and one time I called the guy a colored man. You know, I was saying something. He goes, "Wait, down here, I don't know where you are from, but maybe up north there, you might call him colored, but we're black." No, you got a better tan than me, dude. You know, it's all about the personality, and you are the best, brother. Thank you.
0: All about the personality, huh? Okay, well, look, Bill, look, I appreciate your call very much. Appreciate it. Thank you so much. Let's get back. Christine is calling in from Connecticut. Christine, it has been ages. Welcome. How are you?
2: Good. I'm doing okay, James. Let me preface this by saying I'm not an advocate for the whole month of June being Pride Month because I don't need a flag for who I am and not my identity, and it overshadows the Stonewall riots, which was in June of 1969. But we had two political candidates here in New England that really got my blood boiling about anti-LGBT stuff. First, Graham Plantner, who won the Democratic primary for Congress in Maine, who President Trump called a thug. This guy's got a, supposedly has a Nazi tattoo, a Democrat.
0: Not supposedly. Not supposedly. He had for a period of well over a decade a Totenkopf tattoo that was the tattoo used by the Nazi SS, and he called it that. He knew what it was, and he's trying to pretend that he didn't know what it was. The Democrats have elected somebody that proudly wore his Nazi tattoo on his shell, on his chest, for years. That's a fact.
2: You know, I hope this guy doesn't want to pander to someone like me, because we all know what Hitler and the Nazis did to gay and lesbian people and burning down the gender clinics, the Pink Triangle, concentration camps as well, just like they did with the Jewish.
0: No, we all don't know that. No, Christine, there are a lot of people that don't know that. There are a lot of people that don't know that Hitler was not just targeting Jews. They don't know what Hitler did to the gypsies. They don't know to what Hitler did to people that were considered non-Aryan. They don't know what Hitler did to people that had disabilities because he considered them inferior human beings and what the Nazis did to them. They don't know how the Nazis targeted the homosexuals. They don't know any of that.
2: It's just outrageous what how this guy won the primary. And then in Connecticut, James, we had this young Republican in the 50th district, the town of Brooklyn, Connecticut, which will never be confused with the borough of Brooklyn. They are worlds apart from each other. So he made the supposedly harmless Happy Straight Pride Month. But we found that he made social media posts last year about the Supreme Court taking up eliminating same-sex marriage. And he had a picture, and he said, the Bible has a better idea of a noose. And then he goes on talk radio, and not once but twice, James, in his words was, I support government executing all sodomites.
0: Good Lord. He's running for office?
2: Yes, state representative. And when the state Republican leaders, especially Vin Candelora, the House Minority Leader, called on him to drop out of the race, people opposed this. Some hardline conservatives in Connecticut said, give this kid a break. They supported this, what this person said. And this is after we had finally had harmony with what happened with the...
0: Did he win his race?
2: Now he's got enough signatures. They got signatures. He's going to be primaried in the Connecticut primaries for both the Republican and Democrats is August 11th. So this young guy is going to get primaried. You know, I support free speech, but that line's crossed when you call for harming or let alone murdering an entire group of citizens, James.
0: It's unconscionable. And I don't care what the... It is unconscionable. I don't know what to say beyond that. It is unconscionable. And someone with that sort of temperament, willing to express those sort of views, should never be elected to office, period. It's unconscionable. Oh, Christine, we live in a world that, you know, it is just... I wish I could say that... It is getting better in certain circumstances. I do believe in some ways it is, but we human beings, we have a long way to go. You know, in a little while, we're going to talk to my friend, the astronomer. I hope I can remember a point that a friend made to me about the beings that we call aliens. He made me think, actually. I had a conversation with a young doctor. He holds a doctorate in the music area, and he is also very interested in astronomy, and he had a really interesting observation that goes with that. I'm going to try to hold on to it if I can remember. Christine, I love you always, and Christine, don't be discouraged by these people. You know what? You know what? There's a way I look at it. I'm glad that people out themselves with their hatred so we know who they are. I'm not glad that they have the hatred, but I'm glad that when they run for office that some of them are so, egotistic that they tell us who they are so that we can identify them and have a chance to tell them forcefully with votes that they are not welcomed in the public arena of leadership. So please don't be discouraged, okay?
2: I'm not, and I'll just say the vast majority of the Connecticut Republican Party is very good to me. They're the ones that are very nice to me when I go to the Capitol and the legislative office building or when I see them out and about. Their smiles and their greetings are genuine to me. And I cannot ever say that about the Connecticut Democrats here. They treat garbage better than they treat me.
0: Love it. Well, I don't love that, but I love the fact that you're telling the world who these people are. Christine, thank you. Love you, and we look forward to hearing from you again soon, okay? Some of you know what this is when you heard the applause, right?
3: Shadows grow so long.
0: On June 13th in 1975, Peter Frampton played the first two nights of the Winterland Ballroom in San Francisco. Recordings from the show were used as part of a double album set, Frampton Comes Alive. It became the best-selling album of 1996, Frampton Comes Alive. Now, live albums typically do not sell the way that this live album sold. This live album became a classic. Over 6 million copies sold. Frampton Comes Alive. Recorded on this day in 1975. Good choice, Pete. I love this. Peter Frampton, ladies and gentlemen. James Golden Snurley, 800-848-9222. Coming back. More of your calls coming up. And we're going to talk with Gary Swanjan in a while, our astronomer, and figure out what's going on in the UFO world. We'll be back.

0: This is the James Golden Show. Any man can be a father, but it takes someone special to be a dad. This Father's Day, Red Apple Audio Networks celebrate the man who has always been there with a card that says what words sometimes can't.
1: I have to be honest with you folks. Father's Day is tough for me because my father was not in my life. So it's a lot of hit and miss. It's a lot of trial and error. It's a lot of hoping and praying that you're making the right decision. In terms of being a father is very rewarding, and here's why. You watch your children grow. Being a father is very challenging because oftentimes the buck stops with you for the final decision as it relates to your children, your wife, your family. It's an awesome responsibility, but it's one that I think if you talk to any father, none of us take it lightly.
0: Dad, thank you for your strength, your guidance, and your unconditional love. Happy Father's Day.
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0: The James Golden Show. Four words that mean business. With James Golden, a.k.a. Bo Snerdly.
6: John in New York is calling. John, how are you? Good morning, John. Hello, Mike. Oi there, I hear myself talking back to myself. That means he's left his phone. Let's put him on hold. Why don't we do that? Just make sure he's there next time we come around to him. We're heading into the with the telephones. Vincent is calling in from Brooklyn, New York. Good morning, Vincent. How are you?
7: Good morning, Bo. Thank you for taking my call. With all this stuff going on with Elon Musk and all his money and yada, yada, yada, what about George Soros? How come the libs and the Dems never bring this guy up? Why don't they bring him up? They take all kinds of donations. You know, they buy farmland, him and Bill Gates. The Green Deal's $400, $500 million. Epstein, they're all involved. Bailing people out of jails. All their money. Why don't they feed the homeless with their money? Why are they breaking Elon Musk jobs all the time? I don't understand.
6: You understand. You understand exactly, which is the way why you framed the question the way you did. You totally get it. The same reason that they didn't bring up Jeffrey Epstein until it became a popular cause for them to bring up Epstein. The same reason that they didn't bring up Sam Altman until Sam Altman went busted all over. And they still don't want to talk about him that much and all the money they took from him. Yeah. Yeah. Some wealthy people are okay. The same reason that they don't bring up Tom Steyer, who keeps wasting millions and millions of dollars trying to run for office out in California. It's
7: amazing.
6: They're
7: worried about cows, fertilizer, farmland, green deals. Why don't they take their money and donate to whatever they have to donate? I don't understand it. It's crazy.
6: Because they want to take your money and donate your money to their left-wing causes. They don't want to take their own money and donate them to their own ideological causes. That's why. Great call. Appreciate it. James Golden Snurley, if you're on hold, stay on hold. We're going to check in with our astronomer, Gary Swanson, when we get back. I have to ask him about these UFO deals, because we had another UFO drop. You know what? In previous ages, the UFO drops would have been front-page news. There's so much other stuff going on now, it's kind of in the background. But that's, you could say that about a lot of stories that would be just bubbling up, but they're in the background. Okay, our number duo is underway here on the Saturday Morning Extravaganza, your Saturday morning vibe. So whatever you do, stay with us. And do not even think about going away.
0: June is Black Music Month. We don't just celebrate music, we feel it.
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11: News. I'm Daria Albinger. President Trump says the U.S. and Iran are scheduled to sign a framework for a peace deal tomorrow. Meanwhile, at least one person is dead after a tent collapsed at a church in Manita, Virginia, during a church celebration last night. More than 20 people were injured. The U.S. beat Paraguay 4-1 at L.A. Stadium last night in the opening match of the 2026 FIFA World Cup. The U.S. taking the lead just 7 minutes into the game. It was the first match played on U.S. soil since 1994. And next up for the Stars and the Stripes is Australia. They will meet next Friday night in Australia. 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
12: From 21 Alive, I'm meteorologist Elizabeth Myers with your forecast. Enjoy the sunshine today as temperatures climb to the mid-80s with a light southwest breeze. Skies stay mostly clear this evening before showers and a few thunderstorms will develop after 2 a.m. Looking ahead, we'll cool back to more typical mid-June temperatures in the low to mid-70s, with additional chances for showers and storms returning for the middle of the week. I'm meteorologist Elizabeth Myers on WoWo 92.3 FM and 1190 AM.
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14: Butts, Theater of the Mind with James Golden, a.k.a. 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
6: And here we are midway through the show. It's time for Pete's Pick. Usually Matt's here. It's Matt's pick, but Pete's here today. So it's Pete's pick. Pete, what do you got for us?
15: We're going to go with the great Billy Ray Cyrus on this date in 1992. 17-week run at number one with his album Some Gave It All. And this song hit the charts. Achy, breaky heart. And we all have sung it. So here it is.
6: Tell my lips, tell my fingertips, they won't be reaching out for you no more.

0: Hey, is this dude, is this the other Cyrus's, the kid? Is this the dad?
1: I believe so, yeah. I believe the father of Miley, yeah.
0: Yeah, yeah, well, there's that. Well, they both had very successful careers.
1: For sure, for sure.
0: A huge, huge record here. It is time, ladies. Thank you, Pete. Pete's pick of the day, achy, breaky heart. It is time to check in with the official astronomer for the Saturday Morning Extravaganza and James Golden Show, Gary Swangen. Gary, welcome, Mr. Astronomer. How are you this morning?
2: I'm doing fine, James, and thank you very much for having me on. I've been so excited to convey some of the information that I dug up yesterday.
0: Well, you have to, okay, here's the deal. I saw headlines, Gary, and I saw a headline about with the latest UFO dump about something with some plasma based imagery or something rock, and then I saw something else where something wrapped space around the craft or whatever it is, and I'm like, uh-oh, I need to come back and look at this, but I never had time to go back and look at it. What is in the latest UFO files that stands out for you?
2: Well, comparing this particular dump to the previous ones, I would say that the first two were like appetizers, but this one is like getting a piece of the main course meal. And it can be broken down to three things that are different from the previous releases. In particular, you get a lot of eyewitness accounts from law enforcement and government agents out there in the field, and that's really extraordinary because these are credible eyewitness accounts. The second thing, which is kind of extraordinary, is that what they call the hatching orb phenomena. These, in the previous observations that we've made of these objects, they were like little dots against the background. But here we're getting accounts of these large objects. We also have an iPhone video of one of these orbs, and the description is as follows. There is a large red orb or orange orb, and there are little tiny orbs. It's all coming out of the large red orb, which is sort of like a mother hen hatching her chicks. So that's really very extraordinary. And the other thing which I found really puzzling, maybe a little bit disturbing, was I was reading the transcripts from the astronauts and from the Apollo astronauts, and believe me, it was kind of a chilling thing reading that they saw these objects on the surface of the moon, rather in the sky, and in a way they were kind of stunned by it. So it was quite extraordinary, this last bit of releases that came out of yesterday.
0: All right, let's walk through those three things. Uh-huh. What in the eyewitness account stood out to you as what have people seen? Credible eyewitnesses.
2: Well, they were credible because, first, they could track the objects that they observed, and two, the way they described the appearance of these orbs was really kind of breathtaking in a way, because it was different from, you know, the problem is, James, that when people look at these objects in the sky, they're so excited about it, they look at it and they go, well, you know, but they don't convey that much information. But these particular eyewitness accounts were detailed, and in fact, they had a map of showing where these agents were. They did not identify the place where they were exactly. In other words, the base where they were located, because that was very secretive. But their accounts were extremely descriptive and credible. If you read them carefully, very credible observations.
0: So these credible eyewitnesses saw what is being described as orbs.
2: Correct.
0: And the orbs were traveling in the sky in ways that people could not identify them as being anything that would identify as commercial or human military activity. Is that correct?
2: That is correct. Mm-hmm. Exactly. And like I said, when you read the description of what they said in the transcripts, you shake your head and say, this is good stuff, you know? The problem is that when people report UFO sightings, they don't give us enough information. For example, back in the 1970s, I was in contact with Dr. J. Allen Hynek, who's set up what they call the Center for UFO Studies. And he broke these observations down into three categories: close encounters of the first kind, close encounters of the second time, and close encounter of the third kind, from which Steven Spielberg created a movie about it. And when you have these three categories, in the descriptions from these particular agents, they definitely include close encounter of the first kind and close encounter of the second kind. In short, close encounter of the first kind means that you have a visual sighting of what you're looking at. Close encounter of the second kind is one where you have physical evidence, such as scorched trees, radio interference, and physical, all kinds of physical things associated with the observation. The point I'm making is that when we said that the agents had very, very good observational information, it falls into the category of close encounter of the first kind and close encounter of the second kind.
0: Wow. All right, let's talk about the hatching orb phenomenon.
2: Uh-huh.
0: Now, this orb, we're talking about something that is very large. It has to be if other things are coming out of it.
2: Correct, absolutely. They are large, and in fact, I would advise one to take a look at the last picture, the UFO, not the UFO, but the iPhone. It's about iPhone video, which is about 4 minutes and 20 seconds. You'll see a large orb. They call that orb the orb over the pond. It's 4 minutes and, as I said, 25 seconds. And you can see that this thing is stationary. Occasionally it goes back and forth a little bit, but it's stationary, it's large in size. So in the previous releases of these photographs and videos, we didn't have anything as detailed as the one we see now in the video.
0: Okay. I saw a picture of it. I did not see the video. I saw a still of the video, so I'm going to have to go back and look at it. Okay, now, then the Apollo astronauts, their transcripts. What is it that they are seeing, Gary? What is it that they saw? What are they saying they saw?
2: Well, you know, they were describing, for example, the objects that appeared from the surface of the moon. In earlier transcripts, they say something about the fireflies, as we mentioned before, about the little fireflies, the little points, pinpoints of light. All of those things have been described, but, you know, they have not resolved them. They just recorded the information that the astronauts had conveyed, and that was it. No one really, honestly, no one really pursued this any further than what we see in the documents that were submitted.
0: Some of these astronauts must still be alive.
2: Yes.
0: Why is anybody interviewing, going back and re-interviewing them now and getting a more detailed detailed debriefing on what it was that they saw?
2: That's an interesting question, because the very last thorough interview was by Walter Cronkite many years ago. He interviewed one of the astronauts, I think it was Gordon Cooper, because Cooper believed that there would be, that there's possibly alien life. And other than that, I'm not really privy to know everything about what's going on in terms of the interviews. But the point is that this has not been played up as much as we would like it to be.
0: Any way to get in touch with any of these astronauts, Gary? You see where I'm going with this.
2: Well, we have one of which, Buzz Aldrin, who's in my state right now. He's only, I don't know, about 20, 30 miles away from me. You know, that's the only person I know that's rather close to this particular locale.
0: Okay, well, you see where I'm going with this. I think we need to talk with some of these astronauts, Gary.
2: Yeah, now that it's out, we can do that. I mean, before, I can tell you, but really, James, they would interview these astronauts, and they would, anytime they would mention anything that was unfamiliar, it was kind of classified and wasn't released to the public.
0: Hey, Gary, let's see whether we can get one on the show and you interview them.
2: Yeah, that would be nice. It really would be nice.
0: I'm serious. Let's do it. All right, I got to ask you one thing. I was talking with a friend of mine this week, and he just mentioned to me, and I was quite surprised because his doctorate is in music, and we were talking about some other things, and then he started veering into astronomy. I'm like, oh man, you're right there with me. And one of the things, his observation to me, I'm going to give it to you really simplified from, because I can't go through the whole thing. He said to me, look, he said, and we've talked about this. He said, if you look at the structure of what we know about the cosmos, we are looking at trillions of planets. We're looking at billions of planets right here in our own galaxy. Trillions. I said, you're talking things I totally agree with and we talk about.
2: Right.
0: And he said, and then human beings wonder. He said, you have all this stuff going on with UFO stuff, and human beings wonder why we don't, or if we have had communication with higher life forms. He said, think about this for a minute, is what he told me.
2: Uh-huh.
0: Higher life forms that have the ability to travel, if they do, these great vast differences and have figured out how to do it, time and space, in ways that we don't understand. They've had, if they're that advanced and they can do this, what do they see when they come to this planet? They see people that are killing each other over total stupidity, or what color someone is, or what color someone isn't. They see conflict over the most stupid things. They see the condition of the world, how we use technology to war on each other and kill each other. They see people that are not, where there is so much anger, hatred, and why would they want to communicate with us? Especially if they're advanced. They may want to drop a little technology on us to try to help us, but why would they want to communicate with us? I said, well, that's a damned interesting premise. I'm going to ask Gary Swangin about it, so I'm asking you.
2: Well, my answer would be curiosity. Or you could look at it another way, James. You could think of this, that if the universe is about 13.7 billion years, and we've only been around for a relatively short time since the beginning of the universe, there could be other civilizations that are a lot more advanced. I mean, let's say two or three million years ahead of us. And so, therefore, if they're so advanced, coming from another planet or another solar system, so to speak, then they would probably regard us as being very primitive. They may not even want to communicate with us, or they may want to interact with us out of curiosity. But the thing is that, as I mentioned to you in previous conversations that we had, that space is so enormous, and if they have been able to beat the physics. In other words, what I'm saying to you is that if they could travel, nearly the speed of light, or actually finding another way, like a wormhole in space, to cut off the time lag, then they would be extremely advanced. And being that advanced, they probably would just kind of regard us as very primitive creatures. It's interesting because there are a lot of philosophical treaties, or rather information regarding what would happen if we actually have an encounter with an alien species.
0: Well, that's what he said, too. He said, why would they want to communicate? Our first instinct would be to pull out guns and kill them all and then do autopsies. Why would they want to?
2: Well, there could be, we can look at it the other way, perhaps around our, this is kind of a joke, perhaps around our solar system there are do not enter signs warning the aliens not to come to the planet. quarantine. So that could happen too, you know.
0: I love it. Interstellar warning signs. Don't go near this place.
2: Yeah, that's true. Yeah, it's kind of a funny thing to think about, but it could possibly happen. One of the things I can say, James, if I can add this,
0: yes,
2: is that with the summertime coming out now, and with the, I think Mr. Spielberg had perfect timing with the release of his film, with people going to see this film, and the summertime coming out, and people looking up at the night sky, and then you've got two planets out there, Jupiter and Venus, which are in the northwest in the evening, you're going to get a lot of reporting about UFO phenomena. It's going to be a craze. So even though it's not on the first page, I think you're going to get incredible number of people calling in, sending information in, saying what they've done. And I've already gotten quite a few phone calls from people asking me, what is it in the sky? But unfortunately, what they report, they don't include certain things such as time, direction, and they're not capable of actually discriminating between what is an astronomical phenomena versus something that could be an alien spacecraft out there.
0: Mm. I love the fact that we're even talking. This is for real. This is really happening.
2: Yeah, definitely.
0: This is really happening. Finally, people are acknowledging that something of phenomena has really been seen, and it's out there. It's real. It's not fiction. This is real.
2: Well, we've got the information from the government. Now what we have to do is to analyze it and then come up with a very concrete explanation of what we're seeing and whether it's extraterrestrial. Every time you read these documents, they keep saying that there's no way of supporting the thought of these things being extraterrestrial intelligence.
0: Man. Well, Gary, look, we're obviously going to have you back again. I am looking forward to going to see the hatch orb, the hatching orb phenomena, and the orb over the pond video. And I would suggest that anybody can look this stuff up and see what Gary's talking about if you're unfamiliar with it. This is just exciting stuff, Gary.
2: Well, James, if anyone wants to get in touch with me, because we have information that we put together so that if they're doing observations, we have a set of instructions that tell you exactly what you're looking at and how to look at and how to report it so they can get in touch with me. If you don't mind me giving...
0: No, give the information. How do they reach you?
2: Okay, ufo.reporting@mail.com. I'll repeat it, ufo.reporting@mail.com, and we'll be happy to help them out and try to help them in terms of explaining what they're looking at and giving them a set of instructions on how to look at something and how to report a UFO observation.
0: Okay, ufo.reporting@mail.com, and they will help you identify stuff. This would be this is amazing. Yep. Gary, thank you so much. We're going to have you back, and always, time is too short, but time is what it is. We got to take a break. Thank you so much, Gary. He is our astronomer, folks. He's our astronomer, Gary Swanson. He's just a wealth of information. This is awesome. Gary, thanks for joining us. Ah, yes. On this day in 1966, Old Blue Eyes, the chairman of the board, Frank Sinatra, at number one.
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0: Across the pond with this one.
3: Exchanging glances.
0: James Goldness, earlier, telephone calls coming up. I told you a while ago they would start the UFO stuff. Yes, the Countess of Conspiracy told me last year that this time next year, the whole world's going to be involved in the UFO stuff. She was right about that. Okay? Countess of Conspiracy, you were right about the UFO coming to the headlines. Yes, Countess of Conspiracy, you were right about that. It doesn't mean you're right about everything else.

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0: The James Golden Show. It's politics, but theater of the mind with James Golden, a.k.a. Bo Snerdly.
1: Scary story out of Boston. Two masked teenage suspects remain at large after allegedly robbing a children's lemonade stand at gunpoint. Officials say the teenagers were walking around the area yesterday before threatening the kids who were selling lemonade in the area. Boston City Council member Ed Flynn saying, quote, "When something as serious as this happens, we cannot downplay or ignore it," adding, "There is simply no one that envisions a place where a children's lemonade stand is robbed at gunpoint as the safest city in America."
2: Earlier in the show, I asked the question, this news story, who are the Democrats and who are the Republicans? You had kids selling lemonade at their lemonade stand trying to earn money. And then you had two armed robbers, teenagers, who came and stole the money from the children. In this news story, who are the Democrats and who are the Republicans? Adam did not get through on the phones, but he sent me an email. It's sent from his phone. Adam says, okay, the kids selling the lemonade were Republicans. The stick-up kids were the Democrats. See, we thank you, Adam. Yes, we all know who the Democrats are. Our number one and two now in the can. Our number trio coming up. Princess Diana is going to be here. So whatever you do, keep it right here. Your Saturday morning extravaganza continues. Yes, the robbers were the Democrats. The good capital.
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8: They have a deal for a deal. I'm Daria Albinger, Fox News. President Trump says the framework for a peace agreement with Iran is expected to be signed tomorrow. Fox's Rich Edson at the White House says the sticking point had been the nuclear program.
9: American and Iranian officials say they've made significant progress in negotiations on a ceasefire agreement. Senior administration official says the two sides are about 80 to 85% of the way there. Iranian Foreign Minister Abbas Araghchi writes a deal, quote, has never been closer. Pending its finalization, the media should refrain from entering speculation about its content. Specifics are unclear, though a senior administration official suggested an initial phase would extend the ceasefire for 60 days when Iran would reopen the Strait of Hormuz, agree to dismantle its nuclear material and ship it out of the country, and end its support for terrorist groups across the region. If Iran hits certain performance metrics, then it could receive access to billions in frozen assets.
8: Vice President Vance emphasizing Iran will meet its obligations before it sees any economic benefits. Team USA won its World Cup opener last night against Paraguay, 4-1.
10: Amazing, spectacular, historic. It's being called the best U.S. men's national soccer team showing at a World Cup ever. And that's because for the first time in history, the U.S. men's national soccer team scored 4 goals in a World Cup match. To put that in perspective, Team USA scored 3 goals total in the last World Cup. Now, last night, Team USA dominated Paraguay 4-1 in Los Angeles, led by Flo Balogun, becoming the first American to score two goals in a World Cup match since 1930.
8: Fox's Brian Yenis outside MetLife Stadium, which has been rebranded New York, New Jersey Stadium for the tournament. This, by the way, is the first time the U.S. has hosted a World Cup match since 1994. Next up for the U.S., Australia, next week in Seattle. 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
8: Another attempt by Tyler Robinson's attorney to delay his next hearing has been denied. Robinson is charged in the murder of Charlie Kirk. Fox's Claudia Cowan has more from Provo, Utah.
12: Charlie Kirk's accused assassin, Tyler Robinson, lost his latest bid to postpone his preliminary hearing. His lawyers wanted to hit pause while they appealed the judge's ruling allowing cameras in the courtroom to the Utah Supreme Court. The defense also asked the judge to sanction the prosecution for talking to reporters. Prosecutor Christopher Ballard said he had to set the record straight.
13: We were concerned about the media stories that were saying, for

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0: And here we are. Our number trio has arrived, ladies and gentlemen, on your Saturday morning extravaganza. Our number trio. Yes, people, bated breath, look forward to it every single week because
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0: The Princess of Goodness, of Lightness, of Beautifulness, of Analysis-ness, of Common Sense-ness is in the house-ness with us. That would be her wealth, ladies and gentlemen, is immeasurable. Yes, they're the crown jewels, but then again, there are things beyond the crown jewels in our Princess has them all. Princess Diana in the house. Good morning, Your Highness.
2: Good morning, Sir James, the Duke of Democracy and the Hammer of Truth.
0: The Hammer of Truth. Well, damn.
2: Well, I think it was the Sledgehammer of Truth one of your callers came up with, and I love that name. So thank you for the intro, but I give it back to you.
0: Mm-hmm. Well, here we are. What are we? You know, we haven't even talked about the race stuff, and I think I'm going to let it go for the day because I'm tired of talking about it. Democrats still... Now they want a new trial for the kid that got sent to 35 years of jail for stabbing to death another kid. They say it was an all-white jury. It was not an all-white jury, et cetera, et cetera, et cetera, et cetera. So the race wars with the Democrats are on. Let's see. The Justice Department has approved Paramount's bid to acquire Warner Brothers. I wonder if the folks at CNN are celebrating.
2: Oh, my. This will be fun.
0: Yeah. This could be the one that we've been waiting for. CNN.
2: Another meltdown, right?
0: Yeah, it could happen. I mean, you see the way they're still B.I. itching and moaning. We were going to talk about that. We didn't get to it yet. Scott Pelley and his temper tantrum. He's fired over being fired from CBS, and they're murdering 60 Minutes, and 60 Minutes is being murdered. Murder. They're murder. And if they think 60 Minutes got murdered, what happens if they go in and take a look at what CNN's been doing?
2: It's going to be all we can say at this point. But no one's paying attention to Scott Pelley. I think that is an inside baseball story because the media is upset. Most people have never heard of him, of Scott Pelley, because people have stopped.

0: stopped watching 60 Minutes decades ago. So this is a little bit of a, you know, tempest in a teapot that will be quickly forgotten.
1: Ah, okay. And then we have, okay, what else? What else? Oh, the SPLC hearings were this week. That was interesting. Act Blue hearings this week. And the broad, excuse me, I'm sorry. The woman clammed up and took the fifth on everything that runs that joint.
0: I tell you, that's pleading the fifth. And some of the memes on social media were so hilarious. I don't know if you saw, interspersed with that one movie where the guy pleads the fifth, and multiple times. It was very funny. So that was some clever stuff. I'll send it to you because it's very entertaining.
1: Okay, good. I want to see that. Yeah, I plead the fifth. Cardi B had on that whole Carmelo Anthony thing. We didn't even play Cardi B. I'm sure you're looking forward to hearing what Cardi. Let's just listen to a little bit of it, Princess, just for a second, because I just want to hear. Because you know, this is America, you know, and people are bitching. I'm sorry, people are bi itching and moaning about Elon Musk and how he made his money. And Cardi B has millions of dollars in America. Where else can a stripper become like the not only a huge, huge success in the music business, and she is huge in the music business, but now she's also a political pundit as well. And she is. Cardi, yes. Cut 29. Princess and I are going to listen to a little bit of Cardi B. And do you know, I didn't even know who Cardi B was until some of the young folks around me told me. And then they told me what her most famous single was. And I was like, what? That's a single? Go.
2: As a mom, right?
1: Right.
2: What I would tell my sons, don't let nobody punk you. Don't ever let nobody make you feel less of a man. And always defend yourself. Always defend yourself. I highly doubt that Anthony went over there by himself to a tent full of strong-ass football players. I'm like, yeah, I'm going to cause a ruckus. And I'm going to cause a ruckus because I have a knife on me. Just because you have a knife and you against 14 boys that are strong, that tackle people for a living, that's not going to make you feel tough because somebody's going to knock that knife off your hand. I highly doubt that he went over there.
1: Okay, so that's how Cardi B starts. So.
0: Oh, my goodness. Where do
1: first
0: you even
1: of all,
0: start?
1: Well, they're not professional football players. They don't play football for a living. They're high school students. He did go over into a tent with the opposing team by himself with a knife. And don't let nobody punk you. I highly doubt that did it. Anyway, that's Cardi B. And we have more. It goes on for 6 minutes, over 6 minutes, of Cardi B's analysis of what took place in the... Anyway.
0: Thank you.
1: So...
0: For sure.
1: Do you know what the name of her single is, by the way, that her biggest selling record?
0: I think it doesn't start with W.
1: Yeah, what's the rest of it, Princess?
0: I'm not saying.
1: What?
0: I am not saying.
1: Why not? It's a record.
0: Okay, you say. You put me in these boxes. I'll tell you.
1: Hold on a minute. Where's Rod?
0: Something about you really enjoy this.
1: Where's Rod? Rod, where did Rod go? Rod.
3: Yeah.
1: what's the name of Cardi B's biggest record, bro?
3: WAP.
1: What?
3: It's called WAP. W-A-P.
1: That sounds like a racial slur or something. What is it?
3: It's WAP. I'm not telling you what that stands for.
1: Why does anybody want to talk about Cardi B? You people.
3: Listen.
1: First Princess Diana and now you. Nobody wants to talk about Cardi B.
3: No, because listen, we've been down this rabbit hole before, bro. I dug myself up out of this one. Nah, I'm not going to have it. I'm going to just tell you, WAP, WAP, WAP, WAP, WAP, WAP, WAP, WAP, WAP.
1: Okay, well, I just find it interesting, ladies and gentlemen, that both Princess Diana and Rod know what it is. I don't know what it is, and neither one of them will tell me.
0: I guess you'll have to Google it.
1: You get a. Okay, I'll have to Google it. Princess Diana, now let's talk about Elon Musk and all his money. Are you jealous? Are you mad, Princess, that Elon has money?
0: Oh, my goodness. I am celebrating it. I think it is just the most wonderful thing. And, you know, as Americans, we need to celebrate success and achievement because the country benefits from achievers, and the whole country does. I think it's so interesting that the left has been waiting for this moment because it was inevitable that his, you know, on paper would be worth $1 trillion. They've been sort of talking about it for a while. And, you know, the thing that is interesting to me is what caused it. It was the IPO of SpaceX, which a lot of people were excited about, were interested in. You and I talked about it briefly last week.
1: Yeah.
0: Everyone knew this was coming. This was like a cool thing. And what put him over the $1 trillion mark was voluntarily people, individuals, and corporations were out of their own free will investing in his company. This was completely voluntary. This was not compulsory. And so you have money flowing voluntarily, which is capitalism, from the investors to the company, the IPO. And it is called a moral failure by the left. And they never, ever, ever talk about the moral aspect or the moral failure aspect of the government, the federal government, taking in $5.23 trillion in 2025, in 1 year. All of a sudden, the left understands what $1 trillion is. They never, ever, ever complain or care when compulsory $1 trillion are removed from the pockets of you and I and given to the United States government, to the Treasury. This doesn't bother a single leftist. But when an individual, by achievement, by accomplishment, is pleasing to his fellow man, as Dr. Walter Williams always used to say, that was the basis of capitalism. You have to serve and please your fellow man, who then wants to invest or can turn over dollars to buy your product. It is a completely voluntary interaction, as opposed to the force of the government taking it from our pockets. And I just wanted to, you know, if you remember, you played some Elizabeth Warren, and we're talking about Elizabeth Warren. What put her on the map in 2011 when she was running for Senate for Massachusetts was a 1 minute rant. And I put it on your list of possibly if
1: okay,
0: we could play that.
1: And we have it. So here is Elizabeth Warren, the speech that put Elizabeth Warren on the map.
4: There is nobody in this country who got rich on his own. Nobody.
1: Oh, that's right.
4: You built a factory out there, good for you. But I want to be clear, you moved your goods to market on the roads the rest of us paid for. You hired workers the rest of us paid to educate. You were safe in your factory because of police forces and fire forces that the rest of us paid for. You didn't have to worry that marauding bands would come and seize everything at your factory and hire someone to protect against this because of the work the rest of us did. Now look, you built a factory and it turned into something terrific or a great idea. God bless. Keep a big hunk of it. But part of the underlying social contract is you take a hunk of that and pay forward for the next kid who comes along.
1: You
0: did. Now there you have it. There you have it. And that was right. I was just going to say, Obama, the next year in his 2012 campaign speech, he said, you didn't build that. If you've got a business, you didn't build that. Somebody else made that happen. And it was the reaction from and the hatred of people who have built something. And it's like, oh, well, it wasn't you. We supplied the roads and we protected you from marauding bands. Okay, they're the marauding bands. The Democrat Party is the marauding bands. And so they're not being protected. They're being hated and targeted. And so I just want to remind people that Elon paid $11 billion in taxes in 2021. It is the largest tax bill in history. And so this accusation that the rich don't pay is bogus, 100% bogus. If you, and you know, you've heard these numbers. The top 10% of earners pay over 70% of federal income taxes. The top 5% pay 60%. The top 1% pay 40%. The bottom 50%, which is the vast majority, the majority of this country, pay 3.3%. So this idea that the rich are stealing from us, the rich don't pay their fair share, is a lie. And it gets repeated over and over and over again. And it heightens resentments. It heightens, you know, basically envy. And it also takes away our ability to celebrate our own countrymen's success. Because you look at Starlink, one of Elon's companies, which has brought the internet to people who had no way of accessing it in this country, in rural areas, and also in war-torn countries. There has been such an explosion of free speech thanks to Elon Musk, and that is the reason for the hatred. That is the underlying reason for a lot of the hatred, is because when he purchased X, it allowed the blossoming of information that was not controlled by the left, by the globalist left. And you see this now in Europe with the unrest, basically, from the criminality of the migrant, invasive migrant forces that the elites have foisted on the country. And the crime that results is now coming to home to roost. And the entire European leadership is targeting Elon Musk, because it isn't the, you know, attempted decapitation that makes that is the problem. It's Elon Musk allowing the people to complain about the crime that is the problem. And that has been just the latest version of the left targeting of Elon. And the fact that he has now been successful and that people voluntarily invested in his company is the reason for them to now say he really needs to be attacked and all of his wealth stolen. It is a lie. It is evil. And I think that it needs to be countered by the rest of us celebrating Elon Musk's success, because it is America's success.
1: Well said. Stay there. There is more. There's a lot to that, folks. She could be a radio host. On this day, in 1970, Rivers Cuomo from Weezer was born. Of course, this one, Buddy Holly, their big hit. James Golden and Snurley, keep it right here. Don't go away. Princess Diana's here with us. Your call's coming up, and we've got more stuff. Don't go away.
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0: James Golden Show. It's politics, but theater of the mind with James Golden, a.k.a. Bose Nerdly.
1: Princess Diana's here. I want a transcript of that last segment, Prince, Your Highness. That was pretty amazing. It was. And I'm telling you something. I think that if more people were using their education and their lives to try to become wealthy instead of complaining about those who achieve wealth through their work efforts, we would have an entirely different mindset in this country. And that's the way it used to be.
2: Yep.
1: It used to be that the American dream was, hey, or the idea that we were all taught when we were kids, you can be what you want to be. You can achieve, the sky's the limit. There wasn't any of this degrade. I mean, there have always been some people, the robber barons, there, this, that, and the other. Okay. But the idea was, we used to celebrate the fact that in America, the opportunity to become prosperous existed, not complaining about prosperity.
2: Absolutely. And I remember Rush used to talk about that when he was younger, that he, you know, he was so tired of people saying, well, this can't be done, that can be done. And he wanted to talk to people who had succeeded and find out why. And that should be our basic approach to, okay, look at that. I want those things, or I want to, you know, better myself. Let's see how successful people did it. And that is the way to find out how to access the American dream, is to study successful people instead of attacking them.
1: And the other part of that is what we used to get in the churches and religious institutions in America, which is that wealth is not merely defined by physical, by material wealth.
2: Exactly.
1: True wealth is a spiritual wealth. And that was also part of the American landscape.
2: Absolutely. Money can't buy happiness. We were always taught that.
1: Yeah, well, it can buy a lot of things, and that one I never quite... James Golden, Snurdly, Princess Diana's here. We're going to take a brief time out. If you're on the phone, stay on phones. We're going to take phone calls. All coming up. So whatever you do, keep it right here. And do not go away.
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3: Richie Sharp, you know, the Jonathan Dayler was killed in a line of duty. 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
9: News. I'm Carmen Roberts. President Trump announced online today that the U.S. and Iran will sign a deal tomorrow and that immediately afterwards, the Strait of Hormuz will reopen. It's not clear, though, if Iran is ready to put ink to page.
10: A spokesman for Iran's foreign ministry says that while the U.S. and Iran could sign a deal in the coming days, it won't be by tomorrow. When or if it happens, the foreign ministry spokesman says Iran would then discuss its nuclear program.
9: Fox's Rich Edson. The U.S. is off and running at the World Cup, rolling past Paraguay 4-1 in its opener.
11: Flo Balogun celebrates. The flag is staying down. It's 2-0 for the United States.
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12: From 21 Alive, I'm meteorologist Elizabeth Myers with your forecast. Enjoy the sunshine today as temperatures climb to the mid-80s with a light southwest breeze. Skies stay mostly clear this evening before showers and a few thunderstorms will develop after 2 a.m. Looking ahead, we'll cool back to more typical mid-June temperatures in the low to mid-70s, with additional chances for showers and storms returning for the middle of the week. I'm meteorologist Elizabeth Myers on WOWO 92.3 FM and 1190 AM.
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1: And here we are, our number trio, which means it's time for Rod's pick of the day. Rod, have at it.
18: Yeah. So today is the birthday of Uriel Jones, a session drummer for Motown Records in-house studio band The Funk Brothers during the 1960s and the early 1970s. Jones played on a many Motown classics, including I Heard It Through the Grapevine by Marvin Gaye, I Second That Emotion by Smokey Robinson and the Miracles, For Once in My Life by Stevie Wonder, and What You Hearin' Right Now, classic Cloud Nine by The Temptations. So I want to say a special happy birthday to Uriel Jones.
1: Uriel Jones was an amazing drummer. The Funk Brothers, amazing bunch of musicians.
18: Listen to them.
1: And by the way, interchange sometimes with others.
18: Yeah.
1: Like you look at some of the jazz greats, and a lot of people don't even know, that played in Motown on Motown Records. People like Joe Sample and some of the others. I mean, it's amazing the roster of musicians that came in and out of Motown.
18: The Funk Brothers, baby. Don't get it twisted. The
1: Funk Brothers.
18: That was a corporation within itself.
1: You know that's right.
18: Yeah.
1: Thank you, Rod.
18: You're welcome, sir.
1: Princess Diana's here. Princess, we have people on the phones. I want to take a call in Michigan because that could lead us to something else, Princess. Let's go to Gregory calling in from Michigan. You're on with Princess Di and with Bo Snerdy, James Golden. How are you, Gregory?
19: Oh, my God, I'm honored to be on with you guys. I'm known as Mr. Positive, Boom Shakalaka. I spread positivity around the world. Do it with Chris Cuomo, Stephen A. Smith. Oh, my God. And I'm a huge Elvis fan. And I know that Rush was a fan and Donald Trump is a fan. Wow, I wanted to change my thing, but I love that the USA in soccer is going places. It's fantastic. I'm a huge Leo Messi fan. I mean, that's going to bring us together. But I got to ask you, Bo, and your guest, you talk about, meritocracy and striving. And I've read books that say that if your socioeconomic status is in a certain place, it's very hard to go beyond that to become the American dream, because it's all about nepotism. It's all about, hey, I'm rich. I'm going to only hire rich people. I own this company. I own that company. I'm only going to hire like-minded people. And that's what makes it so hard you succeed in America. I know that I'm going a little bit all over the place because I have so many thoughts. I've read Thomas Sowell, Ayn Rand, and all the great political thinkers.
1: Well, if you read Ayn Rand and all that, by the way, I need to get her pronunciation straight. But anyway, first of all, thank you for the call. Princess Diana, I want to address some of that. But I just have a question to ask you, and I have a question to ask this audience. Isn't America so beautiful that the first trillionaire in the world is an African-American immigrant?
2: Well said.
19: But that's very hard. That's very lucky.
1: Yes, it's very hard. That's why there's only one. But guess what? It's very hard to be good at anything. It's very hard to be the best baseball player. It's very hard to be in the NFL. It's very hard to be in the soccer thing that they're doing now. By the way, some guy, I never heard of this guy before. He's all over the paper today on the USA team, apparently kicked ass yesterday. Like, and he's now become a phenom. Never heard of this guy. Front page news everywhere. A black dude. Soccer.
19: He's fantastic. Yes, he scored.
1: See, okay. Okay, but it's hard to do everything really well. And when you say that people of a certain socioeconomic group can't succeed, I reject that. Now, what makes it hard to succeed is if you go through Democrat Party indoctrination centers and you come out of school not knowing how to speak English, how to read, how to do math, how to do a skill and function, well, duh, it's going to be hard to succeed. But if you are educated and you educate yourself and take advantage of what the country has to offer, I'm not saying life is easy to succeed, but the opportunities are there. Princess Di, please weigh in on this.
2: Well, I just wanted to give one example of what just happened. And with the initial public offering of SpaceX, 4,400 workers in that company became millionaires because they had been given stock. And so these are not rich people. These were people down to the janitorial staff who now have the ability, because of the success of Elon Musk, that success spilled over, and now you've got 4,400 people who now are set for life, really, and 400 of them have now a net worth of over $100 million. So this is not something just one person succeeding. It is a whole ripple effect throughout everything that Elon Musk's company touches, and especially the people who work for him and have dedicated their careers to him.
1: Now, let me jump in and say something else to you. I am both delighted sometimes and horrified by some of the wealth that's being created on social media. There are women who have made fortunes that I can't even speak of. And we're talking in some cases upwards of $1 million from putting their naked behinds inside a G-string and sitting on a cake sitting, and people watch their behinds going on a cake, and they've made so much money that they've become millionaires. We have people on the internet that are now standing in public harassing people, bothering people, becoming general nuisance and obnoxious to police officers who are putting it on for clicks because they can make money on it on social media, and some of them are going viral. There are people who trying to make money like those good little Republican kids in Boston who opened up a lemonade stand until the Democrat robbers armed with guns came and took their money. America is a place where there are so many opportunities for people to make money and to live, and that has not changed.
2: Amen.
1: Gregory, we got other calls. I got to move on. Thank you for the call. Great call. We appreciate it. Let's go to Susan is calling from New York. You're on with Princess Di. You're on with James Golden. What's on your mind, Susan?
14: What a pleasure. A duke and a princess. I love you both to the moon. Listen, I think one big thing here, stocks are called, it's the equity market. That means ownership. So when you can, you know, invest in an IPO, that's great. You're getting in at the ground floor, but you're taking something that a lot of people don't want to do. It's called risk. And a lot of these jealous people, they don't take that into consideration, or they don't want to, and which is fine. Some people like to put one pile of paper on the desk to the other side and get paid their hourly rate. But some people will save their cash, is called equity in your house. That's ownership. You have to put into it. You have to put, some people even get sweat equity. That's maybe what a lot of these people that work at these companies.
1: Sweat equity. Yes, Susan, thank you. Please speak on that, Princess Diana. And by the way, Lady Benedict just said, and thank you, Lady Benedict, Cardi B was one of those women. She's a stripper. Took her clothes off in front of men for a living. Here, stuff this down my whatever. And this stripper now has become a multi, and I don't begrudge her for it. This is on her effort, her work, her WAP. Moving on. Other calls. Dom in Minnesota, you're on with Princess Diana and with Snurdly. WAP.
17: Yeah, James, you know, Elon Musk created more than 4,000 millionaires after the SpaceX IPO.
1: Princess Diana just said that, yes.
17: Yes. Elon Musk created more than 4,000 millionaires after the SpaceX IPO. Bill Gates created 12,000 millionaires after the Microsoft IPO. All these people offered everyone a dream that said, what's mine can be yours if you work for it. Pocahontas, Bernie Sanders, and AOC are also offering their own IPOs, immediate poverty offerings, that says, what's yours will be mine even if you work for it. So a government that robs Peter to pay Paul always depends on the support of Paul, which is what G.B. Shaw said. That's what I'm going with.
1: Ah, interesting. Princess Diana, care to comment on that?
2: Well, I just wanted to mention as well, you know, the left has their ways of fraud and raising their millions. But Elizabeth Warren, of all people, also has major investments, as many congresspeople do, which has brought her millions. So she may say one thing, but on the other hand, she is benefiting from the achievements of others. And also, she was the most highly paid Harvard Law School professor in their history. And she got that basically by lying about her ethnicity and claiming to be an original Native American, which she was not.
1: Boom. Clarence in New Jersey. You're on with Princess Diana and Wisner. Good morning. How are you?
20: Yes. Hi. Can you hear me clearly?
1: Yes, please, right to your point. Thank you, Mike.
20: I'm one of those people who voluntarily bought a share of Elon's stock. Even though I might not agree with a lot of Elon's philosophy, I saw the value in what he was doing. If Democrats were really sincere, just like they brought it up, equity, help people get ownership of the means of production. That's what you're doing when you are buying a share of stock. And it's really a great opportunity because prior to now, most people were locked out the process because you had to buy 1,000 shares or 100 shares or $5,000 minimum. Yet with $135, I was able to get on the space rocket. Thank you.
1: Whoa, love that.
2: Great. That is fantastic. I love it. And it also,
1: yeah.
2: James, don't forget the Trump accounts, which is the ability of parents to buy an account or to start an account for their children, which the Trump administration is filling with money that then when they are in their 18 to 20 age will be worth over $1 million because it will invest in the stock market. So everybody can benefit. So if you have children and grandchildren, that is what you do. You sign up for a Trump account. And Mrs. Trump has just started that for foster kids so that when they age out of the foster program, they will emerge with money to their name. Amazing.
1: Wow. I did not know that. Thank you for sharing that. I didn't know that.
2: Sweet.
1: that this week. I missed that. Oh, my gosh. Thank you so much for sharing that, Princess. Gracie, my Gracie, calling from New York. Good morning, Gracie. How are you?
3: I'm wonderful. I haven't called, but listen all the time at 4 o'clock on Saturday. Princess Di, you're wonderful. I just found my Limbaugh letters, and he was wonderful. God bless him in heaven. Listen, you know, he went on those tours to get excellent right to war, going through the country. That's what the honest Republicans have to do. Explain how America works and how socialism never works. Never works. People at the top of socialists make the money, but people, ordinary people, are worse off in socialism than in capitalism. I was a daughter of an immigrant, and I am very comfortable. And my son worked his ass off, Harvard and Harvard Law School, an entrepreneur. And of course, he's not up to Elon, but maybe. We'll see what happens. And that's why I love this country so, so much. And just get off your asses, people, and work. Work and study and stop whining. I'm 70, almost 79, so I could talk what I like. And that's it, Bo and Lady Diana.
1: Thank you.
21: Agree with every word, every word. Now, interestingly enough, there's a new poll from this week where 55% of Democrats would rather live somewhere else and not in America. And it's the same percentage who basically approve of socialism. Democrats over half approve of socialism and disapprove of capitalism. So there is a real problem in the Democrat Party. And that's where this quote-unquote whining and anger and jealousy and envy is coming from. They're pumping it out, and it's really evil.
1: How can we help them achieve their dreams? How can we help them? They want to move. How can we help? How can we help them achieve what they want?
21: Well, you know they say that all the time, and they never leave.
1: Yes, but how? So how can we help them? How can we help them? Please.
21: Well, I think, James, you need to start a campaign, basically. You could call it Love It or Leave It.
1: No. Follow your dreams, leave. Leave, follow your dreams. Whatever it is, we will work on it. Joseph in Connecticut, you're up next, and we got to head to a break quickly. What's up, Joseph?
22: Hello, James and Diana. Good morning. I think we're in this conversation, we're missing something. I'm an immigrant, came over in the 50s with my parents. I've been teaching over 50 years. I still teach, and I love it. What about the success in character, success, spiritual success? What about success in just being good people and getting along? And we can't just focus on material. There's a lot of wealth. And I'm okay. I raised three kids. I have three grandchildren. I live in Connecticut. Lived in the Bronx for 40 years. Moved up here. Doing fine. I have to work three jobs all the time. That's fine. I don't want to just bring myself in, but really we should focus more on personality and character, confidence with and from the land, with fidelity to who? To fidelity to God, our creator. That's the main point. Fidelity.
1: Well, let me just say this to you, Joseph. You may have just joined the conversation because it has come up in first hour, second hour, third hour from all of us. That while we are focused on talking about material wealth, that spiritual wealth is the true wealth. And spiritual wealth is the only wealth that we take with us out of this life. Every other wealth that we acquire, the trillions, the millions, the debt stays here when our spirit departs. The only wealth that accompanies the soul is that wealth which is of a spiritual nature, and one must earn that spiritual wealth with their deeds and with their lives. So yes, we have been talking about it, and thank you for bringing that in again during this juncture of the conversation that we've been having this morning. Thank you, Joseph. Princess, you want to add to that?
21: Well, it just reminded me of a Bible verse. Jesus said, lay up not for yourselves, just lay up for yourselves treasures in heaven where rust and moth and thieves don't break in and steal. So exactly what you're saying. That is what you take with the investment you do in the work of God here, that you take with you.
1: Excellent. Princess Diana, we're going to thank you here, Your Majesty, for joining us. Oh, do you remember this song, Princess?
21: Moon River, beautiful.
1: Andy Williams. Someday. I'm going to tell you, Princess, why I'm playing it, okay?
21: Okay.
1: Henry Mancini passed away on this day in 1994, the composer who wrote Moon River. Originally, the song was in Breakfast at Tiffany's. And then the theme song for Andy Williams' television show. Henry Mancini also had the number one single, the love theme from Romeo and Juliet. He recorded the theme from The Pink Panther, recorded over 90 albums, scores to 100 movies. Henry Mancini was just, I get chills thinking about Henry Mancini, his beautiful music, and this song, Diane, just does it to me. I've always loved Andy Williams, and I love this song so much. That's why we're playing it. Princess Diana, thank you so much for being with us.
21: Thank you, Sir James. As always.
1: As always. James Golden Snurley with you. Remembering the great Henry Mancini.
0: Wherever you're going.
1: Passed away on this day in 1994.

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Extra. The Prince estate is releasing 10 previously unreleased Prince songs. The collection, called Timeless, features tracks that were recorded across different periods in Prince's career, spanning from 1977 through the year of his death, 2016. The announcement comes after the release of the new single, Stone, a previously unreleased track from 1995.

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1: Should I take Social Security at 60?
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6: I was just talking with Elias, and Elias knows so much about music, too. We were talking about the Moon River, which, by the way, thank you, Lady Benedict, texted me that Johnny Mercer wrote the lyrics for Moon River. Henry Mancini composed the music. Absolutely correct. And Moon River always makes me think, somehow it triggers me to think of Moon of the Shadow of Your Smile. I don't know what same area. It's just two songs to me that always stand out from that era. Just beautiful. A lot of other stuff happened. Born on this day, George O'Dowd, Boy George. So happy birthday, Boy George. So many great hits. Clock of the Heart, Karma Chameleon. Also, Spooner Odom from the Muscle Shoals rhythm section. They were behind so many hits. Percy, Aretha, and so many others. We have to go. And so we leave you with Junior Walker from Junior Walker and the All-Star, grandfather of Autry Pruitt, a dear friend of mine. American soul singer, multi-instrumentalist, Junior Walker. Big hit. His biggest, What Does It Take to Win Your Love? We got to go. May God bless each and every single one of you, your families, your loved ones. Thank you, as always, to my crew. You guys are amazing. All of you, Rod, Elias, Peter today, Vincent. Until Monday, my friends, God willing, we're here Monday. I bid you adieu.

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4: Sign it tomorrow. I'm Carmen Roberts, Fox News. President Trump says the U.S. and Iran will sign a deal to end the war on Sunday, but Iran questions the timing, the president making that announcement on Truth Social this afternoon. Fox's Rich Edson has more from the White House.
5: The officials in the United States and in Tehran are saying that they are close to an agreement. Pakistan is mediating discussions between the two countries. Its prime minister posted this morning, quote, with finalization likely expected in the next 24 hours, Pakistan is preparing for the electronic signing of the peace deal immediately after, followed by technical level talks next week. Though Iran's foreign minister says, hang on, that the U.S. and Iran could sign a deal in the coming days, but it won't be by tomorrow. If they do, an Iranian foreign ministry spokesperson says Iran would discuss its nuclear program with the U.S. during a 60-day negotiating window, and that Iran wants to focus on ending the conflict on all fronts. That includes Israeli fighting in Lebanon.
4: President Trump adding, hopefully this process will work out quickly, easily, and smoothly. And if it does not, in his words, we have the ultimate alternative. From Iran to Venezuela, President Trump's national security team says it scored a major win overnight. The White House and Venezuela's government in a joint operation took out the leader of Tren de Aragua, one of the Western Hemisphere's most feared gangs. White House Deputy Press Secretary Abigail Jackson tells Fox News,
6: the president has sent a clear message that any terrorist anywhere in the world who seeks to do harm to United States citizens will not be safe. And I think it is very clear after last night that he keeps his promises.
4: Last year, the State Department labeled the group a foreign terrorist organization. And President Trump's name is no longer on the facade of the Kennedy Center's. Workers took it down today after a judge's order. 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
7: From 21 Alive, I'm meteorologist Elizabeth Myers with your forecast. Enjoy the sunshine today as temperatures climb to the mid-80s with a light southwest breeze. Skies stay mostly clear this evening before showers and a few thunderstorms will develop after 2 a.m. Looking ahead, we'll cool back to more typical mid-June temperatures in the low to mid-70s, with additional chances for showers and storms returning for the middle of the week. I'm meteorologist Elizabeth Myers on WOWO 92.3 FM and 1190 AM.
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4: Golf tournament, and I'm standing there next to this other dad, and we're getting to talking. And it turns out that he's retiring in about 14 months, and he's excited. He's been saving for 30 years,
5: sure.
4: Three decades, right? He's got a little over $900,000 in his 401k. This is just how these conversations go, right? You're playing a little golf. You're hanging out with your buddies. They know what you do. You start talking math. You start talking numbers. You start talking finance, especially because he's getting to retire. So I asked him, just casually, do you know what your tax plan looks like when you start pulling money out of that account? And he just kind of looked at me like I'd asked him something in Mandarin. And that's not a knock to this guy. He's a smart guy. He actually ran a manufacturing division for 25 years.
5: Yeah.
4: He could do math in his sleep, right?
5: Nobody,
4: not his advisor, not his accountant, nobody had ever sat down with him and walked him through what actually happens to that $900,000 when it hits as a taxable event, which is called retirement, withdrawal, what ultimately is going to happen to all of our 401ks and IRAs. Nobody had told him about the widow's tax penalty. Nobody had explained RMDs to him. Nobody had said the words Roth conversion in a sentence that made any sense to him. And Marshall, that right there is the whole reason that we built this company.
5: Yes.
4: And it's the whole reason we're doing this show right now.
5: Yeah, absolutely. And you know, the thing that gets me, Case, is this man has done everything right. He saved. He was disciplined. He didn't blow his money. And through no fault of his own, there could be a quarter of that money or more just sitting there waiting for Uncle Sam to claim it. That seems fundamentally unfair.
4: Well, I mean, I don't know if it's fundamentally unfair, but sure, you could say that. It's fundamentally unfair.
5: It's frustrating. Yes,
4: at the very least, it's frustrating. This is the reality of your IRAs and 401ks, but there are things you can do to manage it. Mm. There's things you can take action on to minimize Uncle Sam's cut, and that thing is called a plan. With the right information, I believe a lot of these potential risks are avoidable. At least they can be minimized, which is why we're going to spend a good chunk of today walking through exactly what that looks like.
5: Yeah. All right. Well, Case, let's get into it. The tax time bomb, for somebody who's never heard that phrase, what exactly are we talking about?
4: All right, MJ, I'm going to paint you a picture. You know I'm a terrible artist, but I'm going to paint you a bit of a picture today. And what we're going to do is we're going to use a metaphor. We're going to talk about apples, okay?
5: Apples.
4: So we're going to talk about apples. Okay. Just bear with me.
5: Mm-hmm.
4: Let's imagine there's a big apple orchard, and Uncle Marshall, that's you today, okay? Uncle Marshall.
5: Perfect.
4: Congratulations. You made it into the analogy, metaphor.
5: Right.
4: I always get those two things mixed up. Like, I'm good at math, not English.
5: Well, great. What do I do with my apples?
4: Well, let's think about this a little bit. You run into this orchard, right? So here comes Uncle Marshall, runs into the orchard, and he says, "Hey, put your apples in my orchard. I'll keep them for you. I'll let them grow. I won't charge you anything while they're growing." And you're like, awesome. What's the catch? And there's fine print, because there's always fine print with Uncle Marshall.
5: Yes, right? Sir. Yes, sir.
4: The fine print says, when you take your apples out, I get 15%. And if one of you dies, your spouse passes first, I'm going to bump that to 25%.
5: Oof.
4: And when you're both gone and the apples go to your kids, 35%, maybe more, depending on what state you actually live in, because we have to consider state taxes too.
5: Right.
4: That's your 401k in a nutshell. Or can you say apple shell?
5: Yeah.

0: That's your IRA. That's the deal. The apples are going to get taxed. That is done. The only question is when and exactly how much.
1: Yeah, and I think that's the part that people aren't really thinking about when they're working, saving, putting all those dollars into their 401k. They're not considering that at some point when it starts to come out.
0: We're just working, right? We're working. We're saving. We're doing what we heard that guy on the radio tell us to do, right? We're saving.
1: Get
0: We're putting
1: money
0: in our 401k. We're getting our match.
1: Yeah.
0: But most of the time, most people have never heard it explained that way, how it actually works. You look at that statement, you see $1 million, you think, I have $1 million. Mm-hmm. I mean, I will always remember a gentleman that came in to visit with me that pulled out a statement. He said, Casey, I didn't even look at this statement. I haven't looked at it in years. I'm a millionaire.
1: Yeah, look at that.
0: He had just hit the point where he was just over $1 million in his 401k. He goes, I'm a millionaire. And I had to deliver
1: that. You had to rain on his parade.
0: I did. Yeah, because he had never considered Uncle Sam's cut. He wasn't a millionaire yet because he hadn't paid Uncle Sam. And so let's go back to this example. You have $1 million. And you say, you have somewhere between 600 and 800 and 50,000, depending on how well you've actually planned. And you look at me and you say, it's like I just stole something from you, right?
1: Mm-hmm, yeah.
0: I didn't steal anything. Look, Uncle Sam did it. I'm just delivering the bad news. We end up being quite often the bearer of bad news here as financial planners. And you did that years ago with a signature on a form that you probably didn't actually read. And here's where it gets really interesting. This is the part your financial advisor is almost certainly not talking to you about.
1: Sure.
0: There are moments in your retirement when the tax situation gets dramatically worse.
1: Oh, boy.
0: That's when the first spouse passes away.
1: Yep.
0: You go from being taxed at the married filing joint rate to being taxed as a single filer. But your IRA, what did it do? It didn't go away.
1: It's still growing.
0: It doesn't care that you're now a single person. Your required minimum distributions, the amount you have to take out every year because the IRS tells you to, that amount stays the same. So your income from that account stays the same. Your tax bracket, it jumps. And it doesn't just jump a little bit, it jumps significantly. What we call this the widow's penalty. And on $1 million IRA, Marshall, that's often an extra $75,000 to $100,000 going to Uncle Sam that didn't have to go there in this type of example.
1: $100,000.
0: Yeah, I mean, you wouldn't voluntarily write Uncle Sam a check for $100,000, right? Here you go. You're doing great. Here's some extra money.
1: Yeah, I absolutely would not. No.
0: No, nobody would. But people do it every day, not because they want to, but because nobody built them a plan to avoid it in the first place. The second moment is when both spouses pass.
1: Right.
0: And now
1: right.
0: The money goes to the kids. And your kids, they're not retired yet. They're probably in their 50s or 60s. They're not only earning income, they're probably in the peak of their earning years, high tax brackets, and the Secure Act took that old stretch IRA provision away. So now they have to take that money out over 10 years, their 10 highest earning years of their life at their highest tax rate. So that $1 million IRA you worked 30 years to build could end up with your kids inheriting about $650,000 of it if you're lucky. And here's the kicker. There's a fix. And it's so simple that people get annoyed when I tell them, here we go.
1: You ready?
0: This is pay the tax. That's it. Just pay the tax. But you pay the tax on your own terms, not Uncle Sam's terms.
1: Oh, I like that. Let's talk about our own terms versus Uncle Sam's
0: terms. Well, that's the way we like it. And so in the first few years of retirement, before Social Security kicks in, before you hit 73, 74, and your required minimum distributions just simply force your hand, you're often in the lowest tax bracket you will ever be for the rest of your life. And that creates an incredible opportunity window. And what we want to do is use that window to systematically convert that IRA money to Roth IRA money. You pay the tax on it now at your current low rate. 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
0: Should be, right?
1: It should be.
0: Here's the uncomfortable truth. 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
1: Welcome back to Retire with Purpose. I'm Marshall Johnson here with Casey Weed at Howard Bailey Financial. And you know, Casey, while we were sitting here in this break, yeah, I started thinking, we've been talking a lot about taxes, and I know that's a big one, but you know, I speak with families every day, all throughout the week, and you know, the biggest fear, the number one fear that I generally hear is running out of money. And you know, and I know you've heard that. It is a legitimate fear, or is it mostly the financial industry just trying to create some anxiety?
0: Oh, MJ, you're hitting on something. Here's the honest answer, okay? It's both. Okay. Here's what the data actually shows us. Gallup, we've heard of them before. Yep. Gallup did a poll, yeah, and they asked people who are about to retire, do you think you have enough money? Believe it or not, about 50% said, I don't know. Probably not. All kinds of anxiety. Then they asked people who are already in retirement the same question. 75% said, yeah, we're fine. We're going to be just fine. So 50%, 75%, right? Same people, but 1 year apart, 12 months apart, completely different answers. What actually changed? They actually did it. They got into retirement and they found out that the monster that was under the bed was not as terrifying as the financial industry told them it was going to be. Okay. The fear was mostly manufactured. Not all of it, but most of it was. And here's what's important. And this is where I want to be really careful. Marshall, Look, I don't want anyone listening to think I'm dismissing their concern.
1: Yeah, sure.
0: Your fears of running out of money, it's real. It's valid. But what wasn't real or what isn't real is the idea that the only solution is to keep working two more years, to keep paying advisor fees, and never touch your principal. That's the financial industry's solution. And who does that benefit? It benefits them. It doesn't benefit you.
1: Well, I love that, but let's talk about some specific examples of what clicked for these individuals where they now had 75% of them saying they were confident they had enough money. Yeah.
0: Well, let me tell you about a gal. We're going to call her Carol. That's not her real name. Protecting the innocent, as always, here in the Retire With Purpose radio show. So Carol came to us about 2 years ago. She was 63. Her husband had passed just 3 years before, and she was sitting on about $1 million in one of her 401ks and some CDs. And she had been told by her previous advisor, a guy that she had been working with for 12 years, over a decade, that she couldn't retire.
1: Oh,
0: and
1: wow.
0: We see this all the time. Now, my advisor told me I couldn't retire and that she needed to keep working, that you need to keep working. She was going to run out of money by her late 70s. And I want to hear that. I mean, 12 years with an advisor, $1 million saved. And this woman genuinely believed that she was going to end up broke.
1: Wow.
0: So we sat down with her and we built her what we call an income forecast. That's a tool that we have that takes what you actually spent last year, projects it forward 25 years, showing you exactly what will be left in your accounts at every single age, after every single year. And I'll tell you what we found with a 5%, just a 5% average growth rate, conservative, realistic.
1: Sure.
0: Carol's money was going to outlast her. Not just a little bit, but by a significant margin.
1: Wow.
0: She wasn't going to run out of money. Not even close. She wasn't even going to have more money at 85 than she had when she walked into her office. So the accounts just kept growing at just 5%. The moment I put that on the screen, Marshall,
1: mm-hmm.
0: I've been doing this job for a couple of decades, and I've seen a lot of things.
1: Yeah.
0: Carol just sat there quiet for a moment, and then she said, I'm not even exaggerating, she said, why didn't anyone ever show me this before? That's not a unique thing that we hear in our conference rooms.
1: Right.
0: And the answer to that question is uncomfortable. Her previous advisor charged 1.1% of her assets. That's roughly $11,000 a year. And every dollar she spent in retirement was a dollar that reduced his fee. He had a financial incentive for her not to feel confident.
1: Yikes.
0: He had a financial incentive to keep her working, to keep her saving, to keep her money in his system. Carol retired 4 months later. 4 months after she walked into our office, she was retired. She went to Scotland last fall. She sends us a card every Christmas, and her money is doing exactly what we told her it would do.
1: I mean, that's it, right? That's the whole show in a story. That's really kind of everything.
0: Yeah, and I think that's a story that is not unique. This is a story that we could tell example after example because so many retirees are concerned about stepping into retirement because they've been terrified by what they've been told by an advisor, what they've read in a newspaper. You need to have $5 million to retire. You need to have $10 million to retire. That's not how retirement actually works. That's not a retirement plan. That's just a number that somebody threw out there. Your retirement plan has to be customized to you, your own unique situation. I've seen people retire on $250,000. I've seen people need $50 million to retire. It just depends on your unique situation.
1: Well, and I think too, part of the financial advisory world, they're using Monte Carlo simulations and they're saying, well, heck, you know, we run all these simulations. You've got like a 78% confidence level or an 80% confidence level, and people take that and run with it and realize, geez, that's not very good. I want 100% confidence level. So they feel like they have to keep working, keep getting that number closer. Well, what's happening is you're getting closer to life expectancy and you're getting closer to the point where you may not be able to do all the things that you saved all this money for in the first place.
0: You know, quite often it's not always, you know, the financial advisor just wants to keep you working. Of course, that's not always the way it is.
1: Mm-hmm.
0: Mm-hmm. You know, sometimes they just didn't take all the factors into consideration, right? I mean, a huge one is your spending pattern. You know, if you inflate your spending at 3.5% every year from the time you're 60 to 90 right. or beyond, I mean, your expenses are going to double every 20 years. So yeah. when you're 60, you're spending $100,000 a year. Now when you're 80, you're spending $200,000 a year. They might be projecting that when you're 100, you're spending $500,000 a year. Right. Like that's not reality. Spending patterns change. I've sat down with individuals that had no tax plan, like we talked about earlier in the show. Yeah. So if you adjust that spending pattern, you adjust the risk level, and then on top of that, you actually put together a tax plan that saves you hundreds of thousands of dollars.
1: Right.
0: Well, that's like having hundreds of thousands of dollars of more money available mm-hmm. to you so you can actually retire. And this is literally why we exist. And I want to say one more thing, because I know there's a lot of people listening right now that are just right there in Carol's exact situation.
1: Like on the cusp of retirement, is that what you're saying?
0: You're sitting on real money, and you've saved diligently, you've worked your tail off, and you've been made to feel like it's not enough. And I want to say that directly to you. Get a second opinion. You don't take your advisor's word for it. Don't take your fear's word for it. Come in. Let us run the numbers, because so much, this is just math at the end of the day. It's math. And that initial consultation, it's free. It takes about an hour, and we can let you know if you can retire. We'll let you know when you can retire. We'll let you know strategies that can allow you to spend with confidence in retirement. And if your current advisor is right and you do need to keep working, we'll tell you that. We'll be honest with you. Yeah. But if you're in Carol's situation, and more people are actually in Carol's situation than you'd actually
1: absolutely.
0: Think, you deserve to know that.
1: You deserve to know that. We were sitting down with a family just the other day, and this was individual was under the assumption that he couldn't retire for 2, maybe 3 years. And by the time we got done looking at the math case, it was clear that he had everything he needed. He had what we would call a funded retirement. And at this point, all of his extra working, all of his extra saving was just padding the legacy dollars that he's going to be leaving to the kids. And they looked at each other and they said, we're not working just to leave the kids more money. And that realization, having an actual conversation, looking at the math, was so empowering to understand that, hey, you've reached the destination. You've won the game. Now it's your choice when you step away. I don't care if you want to keep working, but the reality is now is the time for you to understand that you can step out that door.
0: Because very few people are going to continue to work when they don't need to work. Mm-hmm. If you don't need to make an extra $100,000 over the next 2 or 3 years in a job that you don't really enjoy, well, you're probably not going to do that for someone else out of some altruistic need to give more money to your kids or to leave more to charity. There are those unique individuals.
1: Absolutely.
0: But 95% of individuals don't fall into that category. You just need to know where you stand so that you can actually take that step away from the job that you're not enjoying and do things that you actually have that actually bring joy to your life every day.
1: Case, I love the story about Carol. And if Carol's story sounds familiar to you, if you've been told you can't retire, or if you've already retired and you still don't feel 100% completely confident, let's find out together. 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
4: Fox News, I'm Carmen Roberts. President Trump announced online today that the U.S. and Iran will sign a deal tomorrow and that immediately afterwards, the Strait of Hormuz will reopen. It's not clear, though, if Iran is ready to put ink to page.
5: A spokesman for Iran's foreign ministry says that while the U.S. and Iran could sign a deal in the coming days, it won't be by tomorrow. When or if it happens, the foreign ministry spokesman says Iran would then discuss its nuclear program.
4: Fox's Rich Edson. The U.S. is off and running at the World Cup, rolling past Paraguay 4-1 in its opener.
6: Flo Balogun celebrates. The flag is staying down. It's 2-0 for the United States.
4: That call on Fox today. Qatar takes on Switzerland. Brazil battles Morocco. And Scotland clashes with Haiti. Team USA faces Australia on Friday. 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
8: From 21 Alive, I'm meteorologist Elizabeth Myers with your forecast. Enjoy the sunshine today as temperatures climb to the mid-80s with a light southwest breeze. Skies stay mostly clear this evening before showers and a few thunderstorms will develop after 2 a.m. Looking ahead, we'll cool back to more typical mid-June temperatures in the low to mid-70s, with additional chances for showers and storms returning for the middle of the week. I'm meteorologist Elizabeth Myers on WOWO 92.3 FM and 1190 AM.
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1: Welcome back to Retire with Purpose with Casey Weed, CEO of Howard Bailey Financial. This is one of my favorite segments, Casey. This is time for the mailbag segment where we answer cues from yous, featuring questions we receive from families that we meet with or listeners to the show. So first up, let's call this gentleman Dennis. Dennis writes to us and says, Casey, I'm 67 years old, retired 2 years ago. I've got about $800,000 in my IRA that I haven't even touched yet. My advisor says to leave it alone as long as possible, but something just doesn't feel right. Am I making a mistake by waiting?
0: Oh, I think anytime you get that feeling, you got to pay attention to those feelings. They're real. Look, this is a great question because if you have that instinct, like I said, look, something doesn't feel right. Trust that instinct. It's right. It's correct. Here's a general principle when it comes to your IRAs, your distributions. Well, your conventional wisdom says delay your IRA withdrawals as long as possible. Why? So that you can let the money grow tax deferred, right? We've always been told that's a great thing. You're getting triple compounding. Your principal's earning interest. Your taxes you would have had to pay are also earning interest. Yeah. Year after year, your interest is earning interest. So you're getting all of this compounding growth. So that there is a kernel of truth in there. But here's the part that nobody tells us. You're 67. And at 73, your required minimum distributions kick in. And now what's going to happen? You're going to be forced to start pulling money out of that IRA, not on your own schedule, but you know whose schedule, Uncle Sam's schedule, or as we like to call him, Uncle Marshall.
1: In my apple orchard over there.
0: Now you have to start taking it out. It's not on your schedule, right? You have now ended up on the government plan. You have to do what they tell you to do. And
1: nobody likes to be told what to do.
0: Nobody wants to be on the government plan, and you do have a window of unique opportunity right now. You know, if your IRA has been growing since you retired, those required distributions are going to be larger and larger, which means higher taxable income. That potentially also means higher Medicare premiums, depending on how big those distributions get. That's called IRMA, income-related monthly adjustment amounts. That's an IRMA surcharge, and a lot of retirees get surprised by it, which potentially means more of your Social Security becomes taxable. So you have more Social Security becoming taxable. You have Medicare premiums that might be twice what your neighbor's paying for the same coverage, and then you're getting bumped into a higher tax bracket. So the question isn't just when to start taking money out. It's whether these next few years, right now, between 67 for you, Dennis, and 73, these are a golden window of opportunity to do something called a Roth conversion at a lower tax rate than you'll probably ever see again. Now, whether that's the right move for Dennis specifically, I genuinely cannot tell you. It depends on more factors than we actually have access to, given this question. Because it depends on his total income, his Social Security situation, his wife's health, his state of residence. There's just too many variables at the end of the day. But what I can definitely tell you, and I can always tell you this, is you need to get a second opinion before you hit that RMD age of 73, maybe it's 74 for you, and lose the window of opportunity altogether. So give us a call. Let us run your numbers. The conversation's free.
1: The conversation is free, and that's retirewithpurpose.com, or call or text REVIEW to 877-771-5724. I love that question, Casey, coming in from Dennis. He's coming in hot with a very good question. And you know, at the top there, he talked about his instinct, right? His instinct. And sometimes the conversation is not quite that simple. Sometimes people need to spend their retirement savings during that window before the required minimum distributions kick in. But we meet with lots of families that don't need to be spending. So they're just kind of sitting there, and those accounts are growing. And, you know, with the market growth the last few years, we're seeing individuals that retired with a sum of money, and it may have grown by two-thirds or a third.
0: And maybe you did some Roth conversions, but you didn't do enough, and especially to keep up with the rate of growth that you saw in your IRAs. But like, you still have options.
1: Yeah, and it's a matter of, you know, we talked about this in the top also. Nobody loves to pay taxes, but the reality is here that these taxes are going to be paid. And you mentioned, Casey, do you want to do it on the government schedule, or do you want to do it on your own schedule? And I think that's the empowering part, is understanding if you're 62 to 65 and you've got this window of opportunity till 73, 75, that is a golden time. David McKnight, previous podcast guest of ours, author of The Power of Zero, talks about this as the tax oasis, right? Is understanding what your options are, understanding your numbers, and that's going to empower you to make very educated decisions. Second question. This one's, let's call her Patricia. Patricia writes, I've been with my financial advisor for almost 11 years. I just found out that I've been paying over 1% in fees, which I calculated comes out to about $27,000 last year. Patricia says, I feel sick. What should I do? Question mark.
0: First off, I would tell you, Patricia, just take a breath. Hey, you're not alone in this, not even close. The number one thing that I hear from new clients is, I had no idea how much I was actually paying. And look, it's by design. The financial industry does not make fees easy to find, especially in some of the more complicated products like variable annuities. We've seen fees in excess of 3%, even 4% per year, and they're hard to find. You can't figure these things out unless you call the company that issued the actual product and know the right questions to ask. I've called these companies before, and they've told me the fees are 1.5%. Then I ask another question. Well, now it's 2.5. I ask another question. Well, now it's 3.5% per year. You have to know the right questions to ask. They don't make them easy to find. They're expressed as percentages. They're not expressed as dollars. And they just don't come out automatically all the time. You don't see them that way. Nobody hands you an invoice.
1: It's not like you write a check,
0: Writing a check. It's just taken out. If you actually received a bill, if your advisor sent you a bill for $27,000 every January, conversation would be very different very quickly, right? Here's the principle. You should know in dollars what you pay every year. And you should be able to answer this question. What am I getting for it? I mean, that is the question. You know, you can pay somebody $100,000 a year, $5,000 a year. You know, price is just what you pay. Value is what you get. And that is the question that needed to be asked. What are you getting for it? What specific services justify $27,000 a year? What returns did I earn? Not just returns that I earn gross. So what were the net of fees compared to a simple index? And if you can answer those questions confidently, great. If you can't, if there's any hesitation, I believe that is your sign. Here's what I want you to do before anything else. Come in and let us run a fee analysis. Let's x-ray the 401k. Let's x-ray the IRA. Mm-hmm. Let's break it open, look inside, and see what it's actually costing you to own that mutual fund, to own that annuity, to own that managed account, those index funds, whatever it is. Let's break it open. Let's look at what's in there. Let's look at it in black and white. We'll do it for free. There's no commitment required. We will take your last statement and we will show you exactly what your advisory fees are, your investment fees, your transaction cost, your total annual cost, not in percentage, in actual dollars and cents. And then you decide what to do with that information. That's yours to keep either way. You get to walk away with that. Do with it what you will. Come in. Let's take a look at it.
1: Very good. And that, again, call or text the word REVIEW, REVIEW, to 877-771-5724 to get that started. All right, Case, we got one more question that came in to us. Let's call this gentleman Tom. Tom says, I keep hearing I need to have 6 to 12 months of cash set aside as an emergency fund. Is that a true statement? I feel like my money should be working harder than just sitting in a savings account.
0: Yeah, and this is a question that's actually probably not getting asked as much today as it was 5 years ago.
1: Mm-hmm.
0: You know, that a lot of people, you might be earning 5% on your cash, you know, in this day and age.
1: Maybe four.
0: 5 years ago, you were earning 0% on your cash, and it was really concerning. But it's still a great question to ask, because I have seen individuals still in this interest rate environment earning absolutely nothing on substantial amounts of cash.
1: I just sat down yesterday with a family who, unfortunately, their mother passed away, and they received an inheritance. It was a couple hundred thousand dollars, and they weren't sure what to do with it. They had some ideas, but you know, before they just threw it in to another account, they're like, you know, let's just take a step back. Let's put it in the checking, and the bank sold them on putting it into a high yield savings account. It was paying 1.3%.
0: Yeah.
1: So not real great. And the first question to me was like, is that good? It's like, no, it's not good. You could easily probably get a 3 or 3.5 in a high yield savings account somewhere else, or a money market. But just understanding what the marketplace is, I think, is half of the battle. And you know, there's a lot of online banks these days where you can quickly understand what the going rates are, but just understand that the local credit union or the local bank at the corner may not have the best rates.
0: Yeah. Well, I mean, just do that math. Yeah, the money's safe, right? So it's safe, but it's also safely losing to inflation. If you're earning 1%, inflation is, let's say, 4%, then you're losing 3% per year. On $200,000, that's $6,000 a year. That's $500 a month that it's just costing you for a bank to keep your money safe. Mm-hmm. You know, at 4%, that's $8,000 in interest every year. So what's the difference between 1% and 4%? That's $6,000 a year.
1: Wow.
0: As we just stated. Now, what if it's, you know, 7%? That's $14,000 on $200,000. You have to do that math. Look, don't get me wrong. You know, having access to accessible cash in retirement, it really does matter.
1: So important.
0: You know, we need cash. We need liquidity. We need flexibility, but it has to be done intentionally. And in order to do it intentionally, I think you have to know all of your options. So again, having cash, it's important. And this, the reason why it's so important to have that cash is that, let's say the market drops 20%. and you need money because the furnace goes out. There's a medical bill. My mom just had her AC unit go out.
1: Oh, wow.
0: So AC unit goes out, you know, it's either several thousand dollars in order to replace it, or, you know, you pay $1,200 to get it fixed. You know, which one of those options you choose? Well, it depends on the flexibility that you've created for yourself on which option you actually can choose. And if the market's down and you have a big expense like that, $20,000 medical bill, whatever it is, you don't want to be forced to sell investments when the market's down, because then you're violating the number one rule of investments. We're supposed to buy low and sell high. Yeah. Market's down and you have to take a money out of that stock account, or well, you just lost money permanently, right? You locked in that account forever. And if you're taking income, the same thing happens. It's not just about having money flexible for emergencies, but you need to make sure when you're drawing income in retirement, you're not participating in something called sequence of returns risk. So if you get negative returns those first few years of retirement and you've kept everything at risk and you're drawing income from that risky asset, you're locking in gains year after year. That's the number one risk to everyone's income plan. It's one of the most damaging things that can happen to a retirement portfolio.
1: Well, I think you make a really great point here. And, you know, we originally started this conversation talking about having 6 to 12 months in reserve and a gentleman feeling like, well, he's got too much money that's sitting on the sidelines, quote unquote, not working as hard for him. So we stress the importance of having that emergency fund. But Casey, I think the other side of that is most people go, well, okay, if it's not going to be in the bank, I'm going to put it into the market. And that's where you start to get exposed to additional risk. And now it's a conversation that you just referenced about the market being down. And I think a lot of people misunderstand the term liquidity and marketability. And when somebody says, well, when I say, hey, I don't think you have enough in your emergency bucket, and they say, well, that's okay, I can just call Fidelity, I can sell some stocks, I can get some money tomorrow. You illustrate that that's the challenge, right? The challenge is that the market may not be in a place that you want to call and sell that stock that may be down 20 or 30%.
0: Yeah, I think, you know, that's a great point, because as you said, the market's liquid, right? It's marketable. You know, we can get our money.
1: Yeah.
0: You know, but what do we all know about the market? We have to be in the market for time in order for it to work out. You hear about averages of 7, 10, 12% in the market. Well, those are over 10, 20, 30 year time frames. So when you put money in the market, you need to think of it as, I can't touch that money for the next 10 years. Yeah. So it really is locked up for you for a period of time because that money is at risk. So we need to have other options for those near-term emergency dollars, those near-term income dollars. Here's the general guideline, as you kind of outlined, Tom. 6 to 12 months of dollars in cash, it makes sense as a concept. But in retirement, that number is going to look different for everyone. Every person is going to look different because it depends on what other income that you have, what your fixed expenses are, what your investment mix looks like. You know, some of our clients that we serve, they need 3 months. You know, why do they need 3 months? Because they have significant amounts of guaranteed income. They have Social Security. They have pension. You know, they have plenty of guaranteed income, and they need very little in other dollars. That's different than in your working life, where all your income came from your job, and you could lose it for 6 months. But now, if the more secure income you have from those guaranteed income sources, the less of an emergency fund you might need. However, if you don't have a pension, maybe you need 18 months. It's not a formula that you can just look up online. There's no real calculator for this when it comes to retirement and emergency fund planning. That's just a lot of what you hear when it comes to things like keep 6 to 12 months in cash. A lot of that type of guidance, it's delivered for people that are still in their working lives, but retirement is different. And the broader point is, your financial house, it should have different buckets. You should have different buckets. You should have safe money that you can access at any time. You should have some medium risk money for the medium term, maybe the next 7 to 10 years. You need some growth money for the long term, maybe the next 10 or 20 years. And when we build our Retire With Purpose framework, our proprietary planning process for someone, that's exactly the conversation we're having. We're looking at what are each one of these purposes that we have for the dollar. Then let's find the most efficient tool to accomplish that job. We need four things in retirement. You have four different buckets in retirement. You have liquidity for emergencies. You have income to last a lifetime. You have flexibility to adapt to things like inflation. You have estate planning, the dollars you're never going to touch. Each one of those things, whether it's dollars that you need today, dollars you're going to need for the next 10 years, dollars that you may not need for 20 years if you need them at all, and then dollars you're never going to use, each one of those comes with the right vehicle for the right job. But most people have everything in one account, in one portfolio, or an all-in-one type of strategy, and it's supposed to accomplish everything. You have this big old bucket of mutual funds or ETFs or stocks. It's supposed to satisfy your emergency needs, your income needs, even when the market's down. It's supposed to be there to counterbalance inflation. It's supposed to be there to take care of your healthcare costs, your long-term care costs. Oh, and I hope something's left behind for the kids at the end of the day as well. And if you've never had a conversation like that, it's time to have a conversation like that. Let's get together. Come on in. Visit with us. Let's walk through your current situation, analyze where you're at today, more importantly, where you want to go. Let's stress test your plan, look at the gaps in that strategy, and build a real retirement strategy.
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0: Welcome back to Retire with Purpose. And you know, before I turn things back over to you, Marshall, I just want to say one thing to whoever's listening right now. Maybe you've been putting this conversation off. You know that you need to take some steps. We've been putting off this conversation. Like, I know what it feels like to not want to look,
1: right,
0: to not want to open the statement, to not want to have the conversation, just to not want to know. You know, look, burying your head in the sand, it never got anybody anywhere. There's this story that I keep thinking about. A king puts a boulder in the middle of the road and hides to watch what happens. This merchant, he walks around it. The travelers, they complain about it. And then a peasant comes along. He puts down his load. He pushes the boulder out of the way. Guess what's underneath the boulder? A big old bag of gold coins.
1: Nice.
0: The reward was there the whole time, but only for the person who's actually willing to stop and deal with it.
1: Yes.
0: If you've been walking around that boulder for a while, and I bet you have, I know you have, even if it feels like you've moved that boulder around just a little bit, maybe you didn't move it quite far enough. If there's a conversation about your retirement that maybe you've been avoiding, I just want to encourage you, what's on the other side, it's really not that scary. It can actually be clarity, it can be uplifting, it can be empowering. And for most people that we meet, just a genuine relief.
1: Yeah,
0: it's not just a psychological relief. I've seen it show up as a physical relief. That thing that you were dreading, it turns out to be manageable, often better than you ever thought it actually was. Marshall, you talked about this earlier today.
1: Yeah.
0: You talked about a household that you met with that came in, didn't think they could retire for a few years.
1: Yeah.
0: they don't think they have enough, right? I can't tell you how many conversations I've had like that. I don't think I have enough. I'm not going to be able to retire. You know, I haven't done that well. I haven't saved that much. I don't know if I have enough, you know, to be sitting here having this conversation. Right. And then we dig into the numbers. We talk for half an hour and they go, oh, I guess I'm okay.
1: Yeah.
0: I didn't realize I was okay. And I hear you say that all the time. Mm-hmm. You tell people, look, you're okay.
1: Yeah. Well, clarity, you mentioned clarity there at the top. I think that's the word to me in relief, knowing that once we put pen to paper and we look at the actual numbers, as this family I was referencing earlier, he was 63 and was hoping that 65 was his number. But we were able to show them, you know, that he could retire today. Now, we didn't start there. We had to go back through the math, back through the numbers, talk about their health, talk about life expectancy, all of those things. But our software, Casey, will automatically push people out to age 100. And I know a lot of people go, well, I'm not going to live to 100. But we need to make sure that this plan works just in case you do. And we were able to show them that not only have you saved enough for retirement, your required rate of return is not all that great. Heck, you could bury all this in the backyard. You could be like the king that buried it under the boulder. You could bury all this in the backyard, and you're probably going to be okay. And that is where the sigh of relief comes in. That's where you can physically see somebody's shoulders drop down and relax and go, man, that feels really good to know that I'm there and I'm job optional.
0: I had a conversation with a couple that had been in retirement for several years. They've been in retirement for several years, and we sat down and they felt like things were tight. They couldn't do the things that they wanted to do. I had asked them about their goals and what they wanted to accomplish, what they wanted to do. They say, you know, it's hard to even think about those things because we just don't have that kind of money.
1: Mm-hmm.
0: And we sat down, we built a plan together on the fly just to look at it from a high level. Said, you can easily spend an extra $30,000 a year. They weren't even touching their retirement savings. Mm-hmm. I said, you can take $30,000 out a year, and not only are you going to have money left over, this is going to keep growing. You're going to leave millions of dollars to your kids someday. So we could spend $60,000 a year. Mm-hmm. He looks at his wife and he says, honey, I think you can get that Corvette that you always dreamed of.
1: Wow.
0: And she goes, well, I don't know if I want the Corvette,
1: yeah, I don't know about
0: but
1: that.
0: I do want to take the kids on a trip to Europe. And like, well, let's do it.
1: Yeah.
0: Yeah, we can do that. But they didn't know that they could do it because they never actually saw the dollars and cents. They didn't find the gold coins because they weren't looking. They were afraid to look.
1: Well, and I think that's the big point right there, because people, you know, want to do trips or want to travel or want to take the kids on some of these things that they're not going to be able to do when they're 75 and 80. So we don't want to just find out and find that bag of gold coins when it's too late.
0: Yeah.
1: If you have at least $500,000 in investable assets, whether that's your 401k, your IRA, pension, or other savings, and you haven't had a specific conversation about your tax plan, your fees, or your retirement income forecast, today is the day to change that. 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
2: 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Job Optional was number one on the Amazon bestseller list in retirement planning on July 2nd, 2019. And was number 5 on the Wall Street Journal nonfiction ebook bestseller list for the week ending in August 8, 2019. Howard Bailey Securities, LLC is an investment advisor registered under the Investment Advisors Act of 1940. 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Investment advisory services may be offered through Howard Bailey Securities, LLC, a registered investment advisor. Working with Howard Bailey Securities, LLC cannot guarantee investment success or that specific financial goals will be achieved. Certified Financial Planner Board of Standards, Inc., CFP, owns the certification marks CFP, Certified Financial Planner, and CFP with plaque design in the United States, which it authorizes use of by individuals who successfully complete CFP Board's initial and ongoing certification requirements. This presentation has been provided for informational purposes only and is not intended as tax, legal, or investment advice or a recommendation of any particular security or strategy. The investment strategy and themes discussed herein may be unsuitable for investors depending on their specific investment objectives and financial situation. Information obtained from third-party sources is believed to be reliable, though its accuracy is not guaranteed. Opinions expressed in this commentary reflect subjective judgments of the author based on conditions at the time of publication and are subject to change without notice. Past performance is not indicative of future results. Investing involves risk, including the potential loss of principal. This radio show is a paid placement.
9: 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Whoa, whoa.
10: Is there a peace deal at hand? I'm Roger Stern, Fox News. President Trump says the U.S. and Iran will announce a peace deal tomorrow, but Iran says it may take a few more days. Fox's Rich Edson at the White House says the sticking point has been Iran's nuclear program.
11: Conflicting timelines and updates have defined these negotiations over the past few months. President Trump posting on Truth Social, quote, the deal is scheduled to get signed tomorrow, and immediately after it is signed, the Hormuz Strait is open to all. At the appropriate time, when all is calm, we will go in and get the nuclear dust buried deep under the powerful sunken Grantham Mountains, thanks to our beautiful B-2 bombers and their brilliant pilots, and downblend and destroy it, whether in Iran or the United States. Now, the president added that if the process doesn't work out, we have the ultimate alternative, hopefully never to be used again. However, a spokesman for Iran's foreign ministry says that while the U.S. and Iran could sign a deal in the coming days, it won't be by tomorrow.
10: Trump is expected to discuss getting mines out of the Strait of Hormuz during the Group of Seven summit, which takes place on Monday. Congress left on a week-long break without extending a key intelligence tool.
12: Legal authority for the government's foremost intelligence gathering weapon to foil terrorism, FISA Section 702, expires. There's worry about unprecedented vulnerabilities this summer. A bipartisan coalition tanked an emergency FISA extension in Congress. FISA siphons the calls, emails, and texts of foreign intelligence targets. But a court ruling says the government can still track suspect communications, despite a lapse in the law. However, it's unclear if telecommunications companies will provide digital breadcrumbs to the government, lacking a congressional safeguard.
10: Fox's Chad Pergram, America is listening to Fox News.
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10: Team USA won its World Cup opener last night against Paraguay 4-1.
17: amazing, spectacular, historic. It's being called the best U.S. men's national soccer team showing at a World Cup ever. And that's because for the first time in history, the U.S. men's national soccer team scored 4 goals in a World Cup match. To put that in perspective, Team USA scored 3 goals total in the last World Cup. Now, last night, Team USA dominated Paraguay 4-1 in Los Angeles, led by Flo Balogun, becoming the first American to score 2 goals in a World Cup match since 1930.
10: Fox's Brian Yenes outside MetLife Stadium, rebranded New York, New Jersey Stadium for the tournament. Right now in Santa Clara, California, Switzerland leads Qatar 1-0. Early voting underway in New York City today ahead of the state's primary election, June 23rd. Fox's C.B. Cotton in New York.
18: There are several House primaries across New York State, but the 3 most competitive races are here in the Big Apple, and they'll serve as another test of Mayor Zohra Mamdani's Democratic Socialist beliefs. And today, he's expected to be in Harlem rallying for congressional candidate Daraliza Avila Chevalier. She's a Democratic Socialist and a longtime community organizer. Chevalier has faced scrutiny over a number of deleted social media posts, some of which called for abolishing police, prison, borders, and capitalism. She's trying to unseat 5-term Democratic Congressman Adriano Espaillat, who has the Democratic establishment support. Espaillat says Chevalier is unfit for office, and he says her past posts prove it.
10: An AARP survey says 88% of voters are most concerned about the cost of living in New York. I'm Roger Stern, and this is Fox News.
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8: From 21 Alive, I'm meteorologist Elizabeth Myers with your forecast. Enjoy the sunshine today as temperatures climb to the mid-80s with a light southwest breeze. Skies stay mostly clear this evening before showers and a few thunderstorms will develop after 2 a.m. Looking ahead, we'll cool back to more typical mid-June temperatures in the low to mid-70s, with additional chances for showers and storms returning for the middle of the week.

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2: They will also be subject to inspections, okay? We'll be able to go in there and inspect. Let's see, what else? For Iran, there is a welcome back to the world kind of scenario. No more sanctions, and you can be a normal country again. How does that sound? Yeah, right? If you're Iran and you're getting beaten up, sounds pretty good. Let's see, what else? As far as all of this coming together, 75% chance to 85% chance that the deal is actually signed in the next couple of days. Memorandum of understanding, and then it moves on to something called a treaty or a peace agreement or something more technical, something a bit more involved. These are broad terms, but they're open to the broad terms. Israel is on board. You know, friend and ally, very important. Gosh, I got all kinds of people telling me, you know, what's up with Israel and why are we doing this with Israel? Israel's a dear ally of ours. All right. We are linked in so many different ways. And I don't, you know, this woke right stuff. Oh, you know, we're beholden to the Israelis. No, we're not. But we are also, we want to support the only democracy in the Middle East. I think that's a good thing. It's nice that we're making friends with Qatar and Pakistan. And by the way, Qatar, Pakistan, they say that they are the Iranians totally on board with this. Okay, that's happening. Now, also, well, how can we trust the Iranians? You know, how can we trust them? They lie all the time. Just the other day, President Trump said, well, they're playing us for fools. Well, then we bomb them, all right? And also, they're more reasonable behind the scenes. You know, it's one thing to say certain stuff on Twitter or have their Iranian state media try to scare everybody. But behind closed doors, these guys don't want to get bombed anymore. And they want a deal, and they would like to be part of the world again. And so come on in. The water's fine. Looks like this is all coming together, and it will be a massive win for America and for the world. A denuclearized Iran. Fantastic. What's not to like? And Trump also will, I mean, they don't want this. Desperately don't want this. They desperately don't want another win, a win of this proportion. Now, the American people are not freaked out about Iran. Just pointed out the Knicks game the other night. There wasn't one Knicks fan talking about Iran. It was all about the game, and that's fine. That's fine, all about the game. But we were pounding Iran in the middle of that, and nobody seemed to care. Nobody seemed to give a damn. It's just very interesting. You know, we are protected by oceans, but not as much as we used to be. Gas prices are higher than we'd like, but, you know, we've seen this before. It's happened before. It happened to George W. Bush, Barack Obama, Joe Biden, the biggest gas prices in the history of gas prices. And they're going to come down, and the economy is actually kind of flourishing right now. So it will be another win, I think, I hope. Looks like it's almost a done deal. Looks like it's going to happen. All right, something else I got to do here. The Westmore situation. Now, some of you heard me talk about this in the last hour. Westmore is the governor of Maryland. A lot of people thought he was going to run for president in 2028. A good friend of mine, Mark Halperin, said that's not going to happen. You can't believe a word this guy says. He's gotten busted in so many lies. And I thought some of the lies were technical and people wouldn't understand them. Nope, nope, nope. The Baltimore Sun put out an amazing piece, and they busted him lying about this, that, and the other thing. One thing he does a lot, which I don't like, anytime he's confronted with questions about, hey, you put this on your resume and it's not true. You said this about when, you know, your buddy died during the war. That's not true.

0: So what's the deal with you and the military, huh? What is it? What's going on with you, Westmore? Well, guess what? I got him in a beautiful lie right here. Listen to this pompous son of a bitch talk about how righteous he is. All right? How he's just a selfless guy, not ever thinking about himself. It's all for everybody else. Cut 12, if you don't mind. Cut 12.
1: When I was 17 years old, I joined the Army. That when I was working a career in finance, I left and I deployed with the 82nd Airborne Division in Afghanistan, that every time we could have chosen safety or financial benefits or anything along those lines, I've raised my hand to serve because this country asks. And I know for myself and the people who I serve with, we would do it again if asked.
0: This country asked. It doesn't really work that way anymore. This country asked. What, did you see a recruiting commercial? Is that what you saw? Did you? So I want you to hear, this is Westmore bragging about himself to various audiences. You know, people eat this crap up. They eat it up, especially when it comes from an articulate, good-looking guy like Westmore, who happens to be black, which is like the ice cream on top of the cake, a la mode style. They just like, oh my God, he's so impressive. I'm like, what's the big deal? What, he went to West Point? What, he can put together a sentence? Why are you so impressed? It's weirdly what they used to call the bigotry of soft expectations. Oh my, he looks so... You remember when Joe Biden said that Barack Obama was a dream, a fairy tale? And they said, why? Well, because he's clean and articulate. Because in Joe's racist mind, black people can never be clean and articulate. He is a prejudice about them. Very interesting to me. So anyway, it's all blowing up on Westmore. I want you to listen to this. He's bragging every step of the way. And then listen up, Phil, for the very last statement, okay? In this big 57-second thing, I'll remind you, and I want to get this thing isolated at the very end. He just said he's Mr. Selfless. He joined the military because they asked and because he wanted to preserve America, democracy, fight for America. All right, cut 17, please. What's really going on here? Cut 17.
2: What is suggested in the reporting by the Baltimore Sun is that you did this knowingly, that you padded your resume in order to further or set yourself up for a future political career. And you respond to that by saying what?
0: Stop. That's the other thing. Hold on a second. All right, here, do me a favor. Try this one. Cut 14, if you don't mind. Cut 14.
1: I was raised by patriots because I was raised by school teachers. Mm-hmm. I was raised by ministers. I was raised by operating engineers. I was raised by people who built this country with their hands.
3: When I first came up to the Bronx, when I was about 6 years old, because a couple years before that, my father died.
1: You know, I first felt handcuffs on my wrists when I was 11 years old.
3: In my case, I'm sitting there in the back of a police car with my friend, and then eventually after, you know, a talk and a lecture, the officer pulls me out of the car, unlocks the cuffs, and lets me go. I didn't join the Army because I had a lust or a need to go overseas and fight. Frankly, I joined the Army because college is really damn expensive, and they were going to help with that.
0: Wow. How about that one? You see, why did he join the Army? It was a way to pay for college. Hey, that's okay, by the way. I have no problem with that, but don't tell me you're Mr. Selfless. Don't tell me you just did it for selfless reasons. You get paid to join the Army. You volunteer to join the Army. They didn't ask you. They didn't come around knocking on your door asking you. All right? You got paid. They paid your college. You got uniforms. You got to see the world. You got bragging rights. You got a resume. You got all those things that people like when they want a career in politics. When they want a career in politics. So something else here. All right, so you heard that part, talking about, oh, it's not about me, it's about everything else. Try this one, cut 15.
2: You also have misrepresented your record. You also misstated what happened with regard to the timing of the death of a friend of yours when you were overseas, First Sergeant Toby Meister. How you grieved, you'd stated that you grieved his death at your grandfather's funeral. He died days after that funeral had taken place. How do you explain this?
0: How does he explain it? Well, he doesn't explain it. It's more about, oh, my, you know, I may have gotten it wrong, but I meant to get it right. But the funny thing to me is the ultimate excuse is PTSD, the trauma he endured, the trauma. Cut 16.
1: I know that a decade after redeploying from one of the most traumatic moments in my life, where we were deployed to one of the most dangerous places in the world, where I lost friends over there, where we know the dangers that we had to face every time we had to leave the wire, that trauma and, frankly, that therapeutic process that I was going through in writing, where I was very clear that, you know, some of these things are going to be composites, and do I wish on certain things I would have been more, added more context to the reader? I do, and I will own that. But everything that I wrote there is not just factual. I think it helps to explain the trauma that so many of us have felt as we've come home, and how we've continued to deal with it and process it as we've reintegrated back to society.
0: Wow, trauma. The trauma. I lied because I was traumatized. Hey, real quick. Looks like Elon Musk's company has gone up to, how much, 20% so far? How much is it up? Went from 150 to 165. What percentage of that? It's good. It's good. Now he's a trillionaire. We got a first trillionaire. A trillionaire, remember? Remember when a millionaire, if only you could have $1 million. Still a lot of money. I still, you know, people tell me, I remember when $1 million was real money. Well, it's still real money. Just because we have trillionaires now walking around and billionaires doesn't mean $1 million ain't real. You could do a lot with $1 million. Don't let them, you know, I'm not going to feel small because there's even, you know, this guy's a trillionaire. Now we're going to hear about trillionaires. Congratulations to Elon Musk. And I love Elon Musk. If you ever have doubts about Elon Musk, just watch that speech he gave for President Trump in Butler after he got shot. One of the most beautiful speeches in political history. All right, one more from Wes Moore, and then we can his political obituary will be finalized forever. Cut 17.
2: What is suggested in the reporting by the Baltimore Sun is that you did this knowingly, that you padded your resume in order to further or set yourself up for a future political career. And you respond to that by saying what?
1: I think it is deeply slanderous and disrespectful to think that any of us would leave our family, would go deploy to some of the most dangerous places in the world, would go and leave a wire knowing that there is a very distinct and real possibility that you're not going to come back. That we all then now have to deal with the realities that we have friends who lost their lives overseas or who came back remarkably different, and to think that we did it for a political purpose. I did not serve because of politics, and I could care less about how this impacts my political career. The same way I didn't serve because of medals or awards or recognition. I served, we served because we believe in this country and because this country asked us to.
0: No. I joined the military, and I must say, they never asked me to. I signed some paperwork, and then they ordered me to. It was a little bit different than ask. You volunteered, you creep. Now, he did say, right? Oh, no political, nothing in it for me, just sacrifice. Oh, all for them. Now, what did he say about college again? What did he say?
1: I didn't join the Army because I had a lust or a need to go overseas and fight. Frankly, I joined the Army because college is really damn expensive, and they were going to help with that.
0: Oh, wow. Shucks. Just a regular guy, right? Playing the cute role. Cute. He's cute. Look at me. Hey, rich people, invest in me. Hey, rich people, give me a job. Listen, look at me. Shucks. Charming. You know, when you're shooting your mouth off all the time, getting people to like you, right? He exaggerated. He spun tales. Why did I join the military? You know, I'll tell you right now. Did I join the military because the country asked me to and I wanted to go defend democracy? Quite frankly, no. Okay? My dad had done it. Sounded like a really interesting adventure. What else about it? It was the best, had the reputation of being the best. In fact, the Marine Corps made it the point. They never said, hey, join us. They said, maybe you can be one of us, the few, the proud, the Marines. And to me, that was a challenge, right? What a selfish son of a bitch. He only has himself to blame. He could have been, if he had maybe a little bit more patience and a lot more integrity, this guy could have been somebody, but he's finished. Westmore, bye-bye, and I'll be right back.
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6: 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With the Furious Five, he gave the streets a voice, especially with The Message, a record that brought social reality crashing into popular music. 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
12: 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Can we talk about how every single time it rains in Indiana, homeowners suddenly become part-time meteorologists? 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
2: Okay, a quick call or two. Dave, how are you?
3: Hey, Greg, how's it going? Just a quick comment about the NBA Finals, if you don't mind. Wembanyama, when he was going into his hotel room, you know, there were idiots throwing eggs, you know, and all that stuff. I don't think he got hit. I don't think he got hurt. But there seems to be a more of a concern with that than when our cops got pelted with snowballs in Washington Square Park. In fact, I think a few went to the hospital. So this is the only thing I got to say about that.
2: No, I get you. I mean, look, in fairness, there was a lot of outrage and attention about the snowballs, right? There was.
3: And well, covered by the usual media outlets, and you know who we are. You know who they are.
2: Oh, yeah, I don't know. I think I honestly have a lot of people been talking about the egg on Wembanyama. Have they?
3: All right.
2: I don't know if they have been. I mean, sometimes we assume certain things. You got to look at it and really, you know, take stock. I've been talking about this game left and right. I have not talked about, I know about the egg, but I just didn't. Yeah. And also, it didn't look like he got hit when I saw him walk in. So we can make assumptions about the media, but you got to double check your assumptions, okay? Because we're not always right about those things. Thank you, Dave. Scott is where in Kentucky? Hello.
4: Yes, thank you for taking my call, Greg. You know, we're involved heavily in a war with Iran, and I just like to say President Trump has no right to be there. Iran's not our enemy. You know, he's forced.
2: Wait, why do you say that? Why do you say Iran is not our enemy, or at least not a major aggressor in the Middle East? What makes you say that?
4: They're not our enemy because President Trump is forced to do the bidding of AIPAC.
2: Oh, get lost. You know, no. You're yeah, okay, thanks, pal. No, that's not true. That's not an honest read of the situation. I think you've always had a hard on, quite frankly, excuse my expression, for Israel. I think that's where you're coming from, Scott. And I'm glad President Trump did what he did. We've been allowing terrorism to be exported from that country for decades. And no more. And it's awesome. Awesome. She's simply awesome. Name that tune, Phil. You don't know that? Billy Ocean. Caribbean Queen. She's simply awesome. Scott, it's simply awesome.
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7: Fox News. I'm Carmen Roberts. Signs of a breakthrough in the Iran war are growing by the hour. President Trump says the two sides will sign a deal tomorrow, a framework deal. But Iran says, wait a minute.
8: Iranian state media saying even though President Trump says a deal is likely to be signed tomorrow, Iranian negotiators have not agreed to that.
7: Fox's Max Gordon in Dubai. President Trump says if a deal is not signed, the U.S. could resort to military action again. Early voting gets underway in New York City in this year's highly charged primary environment.
9: Three most competitive races are here in the Big Apple, and they'll serve as another test of Mayor Zohra Mamdani's Democratic Socialist beliefs.
7: Fox's CB Cotton in Manhattan. And three more World Cup matches are set for today with Brazil and Morocco among them. 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
10: From 21 Alive, I'm meteorologist Elizabeth Myers with your forecast. Enjoy the sunshine today as temperatures climb to the mid-80s with a light southwest breeze. Skies stay mostly clear this evening before showers and a few thunderstorms will develop after 2 a.m. Looking ahead, we'll cool back to more typical mid-June temperatures in the low to mid-70s with additional chances for showers and storms returning for the middle of the week. I'm meteorologist Elizabeth Myers on WoWo 92.3 FM and 1190 AM.
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16: Oh, silly. Gavin Newsom and his podcast. Guess who his big guest is? Hunter Biden, that derelict, that Hunter Biden. That's all these guys do. They go on. You know, it's a scandal that Gavin Newsom even has a podcast. Isn't he the governor of the largest state in the country? Yes, he is. Does that matter to him? No, it doesn't. It's really amazing that these guys, they get bored. It's been known. He tells people, I'm bored of this job. I'm bored. So he does crazy stunts on social media, a ludicrous book. And by the way, I'm just about done with my massive opus on Gavin Newsom. And I think it's, if you don't mind, I'd like to get your opinion on it. 800-848-9222, 800-848-9222. I've been working on this baby for months, and it's changed several times over the past couple of months. What I did was I sat down and I read Gavin Newsom's book, and I listened to what he was saying about his book, and I noticed something, and I couldn't hold it in. And I'm telling the world right now, okay? This will be on my Substack next week. There was a time when a book like this would not have made it to print, not in this condition. Somewhere along the way, someone would have stopped it. An editor, a copy editor, a proofreader, a family, a friend, or ideally the author himself. Somebody in the process would have said, hold on, this doesn't quite add up. This is repetitive. This word doesn't mean what you think it means. This passage contradicts something you said 20 pages ago. That used to happen. Books were worked over, challenged, tightened, claims were checked, language was corrected. And if something did not hold together, it did not just slide by because the author was important or the moment was convenient. Now a sitting governor can publish a book full of obvious mistakes, inflated language, and passages that reveal more than they seem to intend, and it moves straight through the system, printed, praised, and promoted. No one slows it down. No one asks the most basic questions. No one seems to notice what's actually on the page. And in this case, there is no ambiguity about ownership. One name is on the cover, Gavin Newsom. He said so publicly, I wrote this book. He has said he's proud of it because it reflects who he is. Fine. Then whatever is in these pages, polished or not, careful or careless, belongs to him. Most people saw one moment from the book's rollout, a clip, the 960 SAT reference, the I'm like you line. That was the story, and then it passed. Well, I went past that clip. I watched the full event in Atlanta that evening. Then others like it. Long, friendly conversations in different cities, different rooms, same format. An hour, sometimes more, and across those appearances, he kept returning to the same idea. Quote, I put a mask on, and my face was starting to grow into it. I was trying to be someone I was not. I can't do that anymore. I tried that for a long time, and I wasn't happy. Now let's stop there. That is not a stray remark. It is not a bit of color. It is an admission, and a bizarre one. This is a man who has been in politics continuously for 3 decades. No breaks. Supervisor, mayor, lieutenant governor, governor. 30 years of asking for trust, asking for votes, presenting himself as a known quantity to the public. And now he says he was pretending. Not part of the time, not early on, the whole thing. And now, after all that, he tells you this is the moment he's being real. That is not a small problem. Taken seriously, it is disqualifying. The book does not resolve that admission. It actually confirms it. Gavin Newsom is promoting one book. He wrote another. In public, this is a story about taking off the mask. On the page, most of it reads like a guide to putting one on, how to become someone else, how to get away with it, even how to enjoy it. First chapter, Gavin Newsom, the love letter. Gavin Newsom doesn't call this book a love letter to his mother. Wait, Gavin Newsom doesn't just call this book a love letter to his mother. He presents himself as her defender, warning those who might criticize her to think twice. Quote, my mom worked 2 or 3 jobs her entire life, and I know that offends folks. They just think I'm trying to sanitize. But you know what? With all due respect to those guys on Fox and everywhere else that just want to let, you know, just want to bury folks because they disagree with them, you know, my mother deserves more grace, and I'm going to give her that dignity to talk about her life and her struggles where she did work 2 or 3 jobs her whole life. That's what he says in public. It's not what he wrote. On the page, he returns again and again to her shortcomings, what she lacked, what she could not give him, what she wasn't equipped to provide, a, quote, sad and stunted upbringing she had. His parents were, quote, woefully unprepared for marriage and children. He does not soften that portrait. He sharpens it and then acknowledges exactly what he has done from the book, quote, I must say there is something painful and cruel in the clear-sightedness I now own, the piece of canvas I have painted. It is his words, cruel. He uses it, and then he proceeds. He reconstructs how others saw her, quoting a college roommate who described his mother as a bit of an odd duck, cultured and clueless at once, someone who did not quite know how to function. The details accumulate in the same direction. She could not cook. She did not understand basic things. He notes, more than once, that she drank cheap wine, Safeway jugs. He returns, twice, to a detail he clearly finds telling. A British accent she adopted after seeing My Fair Lady, which he describes as a fake put-on. It is not incidental. He includes it, repeats it, preserves it. The pattern is unmistakable. It carries through to most of the book. As a child, struggling, he recalls his mother trying to comfort him. It's okay to be average, Gavin. He says he understood that it came from love. He also writes, I don't recall crueler words ever said about me. In public, he goes further and says he hated her for it. That is not a passing remark. It is a judgment he sustains, repeats, and yes, sharpens again over time. The language escalates elsewhere. In recounting his upbringing, he accepts and amplifies a description offered by an aunt. Their failure to even seek out the right professional help for you left you on an island all alone. That's a kind of abuse. Abuse by omission, Gavin. He doesn't say harsh parenting. He doesn't say imperfect decisions. He uses the word abuse. He adopts that framing and builds on it. He writes that he never thanked his mother for what she gave him. That acknowledgement appears here in this book alongside a portrait he himself describes as cruel. Whatever else this is, it is not a love letter. It is a record of deficiencies, failures, and grievances assembled with the benefit of hindsight and published by a man who knows exactly how it reads. And that is the same book he presents in public as an act of grace. Gavin Newsom, The Model. Quote, motion pictures and TV dramas carried a power that sent me off in new directions. I took in a lot of television. From Young Man in a Hurry, the title of his book. Now, he's talking about the 1980s. Three networks, limited choices, and television mattered. Gavin Newsom is only a year older than I am. I remember what I watched back then, Magnum P.I., Star Trek reruns, The Honeymooners, and Hill Street Blues. Characters people admired, talked about, laughed at, even intimidated or imitated in small ways. Newsom's favorite character and favorite show was Remington Steele, a show I had heard of but never actually watched until he wrote about it in his book. A network comedy from the 1980s, a dramatic comedy, if you will, starring Pierce Brosnan as a con man and thief operating under a false identity. Newsom describes the show's premiere as a major turning point in his life. I was glued to the tube. I became obsessed with Steele's impeccable dress and perfect rejoinders. I started to copy some of his mannerisms, the wrinkle of his brow being the first. Then I went shopping and found a suit and a classic fit button-down shirt that looked something like his. I accessorized it with a tie and clip. He did not just watch it. He copied it. When language eludes you, he writes, identity eludes you too. You start trying on costumes to see if they'll fit. The character itself is a fabrication, a man operating under a borrowed name. Newsom notes this. At points, he describes Steele as an imposter, a liar. And this is the figure he chooses to model himself on. He writes, it wasn't enough for me to keep the suit in the closet and wear it on formal occasions. I decided to adopt it as my school attire. Not every day, mind you, but enough days of the week to make Remington proud. Right away, it made him a standout. Not for academics, not for athletics, but for appearance. Quote, I could see that I was alone in my sartorial choice, that there wasn't another kid wearing a suit in all of Redwood High School. Some of his classmates started calling him El Presidente. Not because of anything he had done, not because of achievement, because of how he presented himself. The clothes, the posture, the performance. There was enough to set him apart. Enough to confer a kind of status. Even authority in a setting where none had been earned. Little has changed since high school. Gavin Newsom is treated as a presidential contender for the same reason he became El Presidente back then. Presentation. The look, the posture, the confidence, the willingness to step into the role. The same instinct to project, to occupy a role, to look the part, reappears years later on a much larger stage. Gavin Newsom is talked about as a presidential candidate, not on the strength of a singular record or a defining set of ideas, but because he carries himself like one. The look, the confidence, the readiness to engage, especially his willingness to take on Donald Trump, to position himself against a figure many see as a bully. These are some of the kinds of signals that draw attention in schoolyard politics. They generate notice, they create momentum, they produce a kind of aura, but they are not substance. And that distinction has been there from the beginning. The model isn't just stylish, it's fraudulent. Gavin Newsom, the guru. About 30 pages after revealing his fixation with Remington Steele, Gavin Newsom is 24 years old, drifting through San Francisco, delivering orthopedic shoes for an uncle's business and living at home with his mother. I add parenthetically, so much for the young man in a hurry. Nothing wrong with living at home with your parents. A lot of people do that after college. And nothing wrong with taking a job working for your uncle. A lot of people do that after college. But that's not a young man in a hurry, is it? And then another moment arrives, on par in its own way with that early television obsession. He sees an infomercial. On the screen is Tony Robbins, the towering, high-energy evangelist of self-reinvention, a man who built a career teaching people they can change their lives if they change how they act, how they think, how they carry themselves. Newsom sends away for the tapes. And in his telling, something clicks. At the age of 24, I wasn't necessarily seeking a guru, but there on the TV screen, I found Tony Robbins. I bought his motivational tapes. After a week or two of listening, his preaching found ground inside my head. He then explains what exactly found ground. As I understood it then, find a person who embodies all the outward traits of personality, bearing, charisma, language, and power lacking in yourself. Study that person. Copy that person. You'll be surprised how fast the pose becomes you, and you the pose. Robbins had written more than one bestseller, Awaken the Giant Within, Unlimited Power, that personalized the process of personal transmutation. What follows is not really a discussion of Robbins or even neuro-linguistic programming. It is Newsom's reduction of all of it to something much simpler. Find someone who has what you lack, study them, and copy them. And then that line, you'll be surprised how fast the pose becomes you and you the pose. That is the sentence. Not confidence becomes you, not discipline becomes you, not courage, not maturity, not strength, not character, but the pose. And he does not recoil from it. He does not tell the reader that this was shallow, embarrassing, or false. He presents it as discovery, as wisdom. This is not a youthful aside. 2 years later, he is elected to the San Francisco Board of Supervisors, the office that launches his political career. And here he is in his own book describing the logic he had absorbed just before entering public life. Watch someone, take what works, wear it until it feels real. I bought those tapes too, around the same age. A lot of people did, and much of it was compelling. But what Tony Robbins was teaching, at least as most people understood it, was transformation, discipline, repetition, the difficult work of changing your habits, your confidence, your life. Newsom calls it something else, personal transmutation. That is not a small difference. Transformation suggests work. Transmutation suggests conversion. One thing altered into another, almost magically, almost chemically, lead into gold, awkwardness into charisma, lack into power, the pose into the person. And that is what makes the passage so revealing. Newsom does not describe Robbins as challenging him. He describes Robbins as confirming him. He takes a message about self-improvement and turns it into a theory of surface acquisition. He wasn't transformed, but he found his vocabulary for pretending that he was. Now, this next section I may take out, all right, because it gets a little bit too... You tell me, and then I'm going to take a quick break. Gavin Newsom and the Getty family. Everyone knows vaguely that the Newsoms and the Gettys are intertwined. Gavin Newsom spends a remarkable amount of his book trying to explain it, justify it, make sense of it. The Gettys, of course, are one of the richest families in American history, a dynasty built on staggering wealth and social power. Newsom's father did extensive work for the family, much of it without traditional compensation, and in return, the Newsoms were brought into that world. Trips abroad, access, a kind of social permission most people never experience. He keeps returning to it. I found much of it hard to follow, and even harder to relate to, but one episode stands out. He is in Venice, Italy, arriving at a party with the Getty sons, young men his own age, heirs to one of the richest families in the world. They move as a group. They are received as a group. And in that setting, standing among them, Gavin Newsom is mistaken for one of the Getty sons. The actor Jack Nicholson, of all people, one of the most recognizable faces in the world at the time, looks at the group and greets them. "Well, well, if it isn't the Getty boys." The remark includes Newsom. He is part of the group being addressed, but he is not Getty. Newsom describes what follows. He does not correct Nicholson. He offers an explanation for why the confusion made sense to him. And within that explanation, he includes one line. "That passing as a fifth son afforded me the rather pleasant sensation of being subversive." He was mistaken for a member of one of the richest families in the world. He did not correct it. And in his own telling, the experience carried pleasure. Folks, this is dynamite stuff. Let me know if I'm going hog wild here. I am, I guess, but I'm not finished. But I think Gavin Newsom is by the time I get done with this. Be right back.
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18: Extra. A takedown of alleged fraudsters in Ohio is being announced by the Department of Justice. Acting Attorney General Todd Blanche was in Columbus.
19: Today we unsealed a 32-count indictment against two state employees and two other co-conspirators for allegedly billing $30 million to the government for therapeutic behavioral services that were never provided.
18: Blanche calls this one of the most significant fraud schemes in the country.
19: We've also unsealed an indictment charging four defendants in a scheme to defraud a COVID program. Again, these programs, as we all know, were meant to benefit small businesses.
18: And this follows the DOJ announcing more than a dozen indictments in its fraud crackdown in Minnesota last month. I'm James Flippin, and this is the Worldwide News Network.
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16: All right, here we are. I'm going to put a little pause on that Gavin Newsom stuff. I'm tired of thinking about that guy. Mike in Iowa, hello. Is he there?
3: Yes.
16: Hi, how are you? You're on the radio.
3: Yes, sir. How are you doing?
16: Good, good. What's up?
3: Hey, I wanted to put your $1 trillion in time, because everyone can understand time. You take $1 million, you spend it $1 a second. It takes you 11.54 days to spend that $1 million. You spend $1 billion at the exact same rate. It takes you 31.7 years to spend that $1 billion.
16: Wait, sorry, $1 a minute, is it?
3: $1 a second.
16: $1 a second. All right, $1 a second. How much for the million? How long does it take?
3: 11.54 days.
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3: So and let's do the math for people, because I'll tell you.
16: Well, do me a favor. No. Hold on a second. Just give me the $1 billion, and then I won't interrupt. I just want to make sure. Dollars per second. If you got a million, it's 11.54 days. Okay.
3: No, a million is 11.54 days.
16: 11.54 days, you're out of money. Okay, what's a billion?
3: 31.7 years.
16: 31.7 years. That's amazing. And a trillion?
3: 31,700 years.
16: 31,700 years.
3: Yeah. So when Christ walked in the earth, that's only been 1/15 of a trillion.
16: And you can spend it at $1 a minute. $1 a minute.
3: $1 a second.
16: $1 a second. Oh gosh, darn it! Sorry. That's amazing, man. Did you do the math, or did you read it in an article?
3: I've been telling this for 10 years or more. I don't remember what got me on this, but I love numbers, and I just did the numbers.
16: What do you do for a living?
3: Oh, I service equipment here in Iowa.
16: Well, that's an amazing little factoid. I love it, and that's very interesting to me that you like numbers, and I love it. I'm going to use this. All right, I'm going to make a video about it. I appreciate it, there, pal. All the best to you.
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5: I'm Carmen Roberts, Fox News. President Trump says the U.S. and Iran are set to sign a deal tomorrow and that immediately afterwards, the Strait of Hormuz would reopen. Fox's Max Gordon reports from Dubai.
8: Potentially the trickiest part of the negotiations would be saved for the second stage, which is where the U.S. and Iran would negotiate the issue of nuclear materials. President Trump saying, quote, at the appropriate time when all is calm, we will go in and get the nuclear dust. Also a likely sticking point in future negotiations, conflict in southern Lebanon. Israel continues to operate in southern Lebanon, striking Hezbollah positions as the Iranian-backed group continues to fire rockets into northern Israel. Iran has tied the fighting in southern Lebanon to a peace deal, but Israeli Prime Minister Benjamin Netanyahu has rejected the idea of pulling out, saying Iran is using Hezbollah to strike Israel.
5: And Tehran just pumped the brakes a bit, saying that a signing won't happen tomorrow, but it could come within days. Cleanup is underway across tornado-battered communities south of Chicago after a powerful storm tore through Illinois and Indiana Thursday, ripping off roofs, flattening homes, and knocking out power to hundreds of thousands. The good news, no deaths or life-threatening injuries reported. Power restoration, though, could stretch into next week. President Trump is set to host a first-of-its-kind UFC showdown on the South Lawn tomorrow. A high-profile MMA spectacle bringing a pay-per-view fight night to the White House for the first time. At the top of the card, a blockbuster lightweight clash between champion Ilia Topuria and interim title holder Justin Gaethje. And Gaethje says this fight will make him even greater.
23: I fought the best of the best. I have so much experience in the cage. And I'm going to use that experience to be great.
5: President Trump's expected to be at cage side. 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
5: The Pentagon releases another batch of UAP-related files and four newly released videos shot here in the U.S. Fox's Madison Scarpino has more.
9: The files show that there have been several unusual encounters, multiple sightings of strange orbs in the sky just over the last few years. Now, a couple months ago, the President Trump ordered his administration to make files related to aliens and extraterrestrial life public, and we now have that third batch of those photos, documents, and videos. And back in July, a couple saw an intense bright light in their backyard around 9 p.m. and started recording on their iPhone 14. They describe what they saw as a brilliant red sphere. They say the center appeared to be a white plasma sun, about the size of a basketball. They say when the orb moved, a second identical one appeared. And they say the orbs were moving as if they were flying in formation.
5: And there was another incident in 2022 in which five members of the U.S. Army reportedly saw an object shaped like a potato hovering over Cheyenne Mountain. The U.S. men's soccer team kicked off World Cup play on home soil in style. Wasn't even close. Team USA dominated Paraguay 4-1 last night at SoFi Stadium in Los Angeles in the first World Cup match on American soil since 1994. And after grabbing an early start, the team never looked back.
35: Alyssa running in now. In for Tyler Adams. Great first touch. Still Adams. Battling a tight angle. It's in!
5: And that's Fox Sports caster John Strong. Up next, the U.S. takes on Australia Friday in Seattle. And there are three matches today, including Brazil versus Morocco. And two people known to be hurt and several detained after a shooting at a mall in Greenville, South Carolina, about 100 miles north of Columbia. Police say the suspects opened fire inside the mall and that it was a result of a dispute. It was not random. No other details available. I'm Carmen Roberts. This is Fox News.
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1: From 21 Alive, I'm meteorologist Elizabeth Myers with your forecast. Enjoy the sunshine today as temperatures climb to the mid-80s with a light southwest breeze. Skies stay mostly clear this evening before showers and a few thunderstorms will develop after 2 a.m. Looking ahead, we'll cool back to more typical mid-June temperatures in the low to mid-70s, with additional chances for showers and storms returning for the middle of the week. I'm meteorologist Elizabeth Myers on WoWo 92.3 FM and 1190 AM.
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4: Is that I was a degenerate crackhead doing degenerate crackhead things.
5: Yeah. One more time, if you don't mind. One more time. Yeah, just one more time.
4: The only thing that the laptop proved, the quote-unquote laptop, hard drive, iCloud hack, whatever you want to call it, the only thing it proved is that I was a degenerate crackhead doing degenerate crackhead things.
5: Yeah. Well, okay. Not a lot there, actually. The only thing that the laptop proved, and then he catches himself, iCloud hack, hard drive, whatever you want to call it, because he has made allegations that he was hacked, you know, and hacked is a hell of a lot more serious, or actually, you can actually claim victim status if you were hacked. But if you turn your laptop into the store and you don't pay for it, it becomes the store, and the store can do whatever the hell it wants with it. It said it right there on the receipt. If not reclaimed in 60 days, it becomes the property of the store. Just like laundry, you know? They can't store that forever. You can't come in a year later and say, I'd like to get my shirts back. Maybe you can if you got a good dry cleaner or whatever. You know, they know you. But if you come in like a stranger, no. Doesn't work that way. And then he says, all it confirms is, what does it confirm again? One more time. It's like, what does this behavior go?
4: What happened was, is that the only thing that the laptop proved, the quote-unquote laptop, hard drive, iCloud hack, whatever you want to call it, the only thing it proved is that I was a degenerate crackhead doing degenerate crackhead things.
5: All right. What are degenerate crackhead things? Giving money to your father from the Chinese? Giving money to your father from the Ukrainians? Telling Vadim Porozhensky that you're going to introduce your father to him at Cafe Milano? That's a degenerate crackhead thing. Now, you don't necessarily have to be a crackhead. You just have to be corrupt. See, he's kind of like the other guy. Oh, I was high, therefore I was suffering PTSD, therefore I'm in this, right? This guy's busted. It's interesting. Now, not that I needed him to say that. These emails have not been discounted or disproved or debunked, right? Like the FBI tried to tell us. The FBI was running cover for the Bidens. And who was directing the FBI back then? Christopher Wray. Chris Christie's good friend, Christopher Wray. Where the hell is that guy? You know, I try to find him. I'd like to know where he's working. I'd like to send him a nasty letter. I'd like to have a talk with him. The most corrupt FBI director ever, even worse than Comey. Well, Comey, I mean, I don't want to let him off the hook. Too bad. Isn't that something else? So it's just a, you know, once again, here we are. Here we are. We know it. You know it. They're laughing at us all this time later. One other thing, the Austin Metcalf family, you know, they're obviously grieving. They'll be grieving for the rest of their lives. This gentleman, the leader of the family, the father, what a great guy. It's very interesting to hear him talk about his faith, about forgiveness, but also about accountability. This is Mr. I'm not exactly sure of his first name, but go ahead and roll the tape, please. Mr. Metcalf, the father of Austin, who was killed, murdered by Carmelo Anthony. Go ahead.
6: People think that grief is sadness, but it's not. It's rage.
7: Oh.
6: Pure, unfiltered rage. You failed yourself. You failed your parents.

0: failed society. You don't belong in this community.
1: When I woke up this morning, it was a very different feeling. When I woke up, I felt like a million pounds had been lifted off my shoulders. Because I used to wake up every morning with this anxiety, with this feeling of dread. And this morning was the first day I woke up with a feeling of peace, comfort, tranquility that I haven't experienced in 14 months. And I felt, Austin, what killed me was the body cam footage when I could hear Hunter screaming. Oh God, my brother, my twin. You know, as a parent, you always want to protect your kids. And to hear my son and the fear in his voice, and I'm not there to fix it.
0: What was it like sitting in that courtroom with Carmelo Anthony for 5 or 6 days?
1: Challenging is the first word that comes to my mind. And I'll even say this. I had a little bit of sorrow because I'm human. And that poor boy is fixing to experience a life that I would not wish upon anyone.
2: Oh boy, how about that? That's raw. Imagine that. Yeah, I could see the way these things go. Anything could happen in these crazy trials.
3: Russia has a
2: what? Hey, why haven't we seen the body cam? Why haven't we seen all that stuff? I mean, usually it's just a couple of days after a notorious incident, especially if a cop is involved, right? If a cop did something wrong or is alleged to have done something wrong, we see the body cam footage within hours sometimes. It's been nearly a year since this thing. Why haven't we seen that? That's a little bit strange, isn't it? It's also disgusting what they had to go through. All those people saying, oh, we're glad he's dead and all that stuff. Wow. What a class act that gentleman is. Really beautiful. But some people are just... anybody know who D.L. Hewley is? He had a very strange TV show called The Hewleys. I'm like, why is this racist on TV? Why are we pretending that this guy is funny and this is a good guy? D.L. Hewley. These are the kinds of things that used to get you ostracized from society. You'd have to go underground with views like this. D.L. Hewley.
4: Listen, if you're asking me, I don't think that all white people should be able to do anything in secret at all. I don't think they should have... I don't think they should be able to wear, have drapes or curtains. Everything should be clear because anytime, let me tell you something, when it's all white people in secret, it's bad for everybody. I think that striking those jurors that were black was for a reason. Listen, if you're asking me, I don't think that all white people should be able to do anything in secret at all.
2: And guess what? Guess what Don Lemon is doing? This is how he's reinvented himself, by the way. Being a radical, angry black man. And you know who really digs it? Who really gets intimidated fast? Liberal whites. Like his husband. The liberal white husband that he's married to. I have noticed that the most vocal black liberal activists, right, who were convinced of systemic racism all over the place, they all marry white people for some reason. It's like without fail. Now, why is that? Huh. It's just one of those weirdo biographical things. I'd like to know a little bit more about that. Ooh, no, don't talk about that. Don't ask about that. Well, why not? It's a strange thing. Hey, one other thing I wanted to get to. Did you get my Ami Kozak? This guy is hilarious. This comedian. He does the best impressions in the world. He's great. He's a big champion of Israel. And he does everybody in the book, even people who don't have very, prominent features. You think they're tough to do. Ami Kozak. Now, what he does is Stephen A. Smith and his reaction to the basketball, to the Knicks the other night. And I think it's been hanging around in our system since yesterday, by the way. All right, if you want to look at that file. Guys like this, I find them amazing. And do me a favor, while we're holding for him, do we have him? Right? Remember from yesterday? All right. Good stuff from him. We'll turn that around in a moment. The other thing I wanted to do is basically mourn that our Director of National Intelligence is no longer going to be there. Congresswoman Tulsi Gabbard became the Director of National Intelligence. And this is a person who was not afraid to tell us stuff, to confide in the American people, to understand that her job is not to keep secrets from us. This is still a democracy, allegedly. And the price that she paid, the CIA going into her office, I would love to know if her husband was somehow, I don't know, was her husband a victim of this? You know, the CIA has been practicing all kinds of lethal dark arts for a half century. Did they do something to him? More than a half century. For 70 years. Since World War II, for crying out loud. 80 years. Listen to Jen Psaki deny something very basic that we all know about. And Tulsi Gabbard confirm it for the American people. Now, she's gone now, Tulsi Gabbard. Soon to be replaced by Jay Clayton, who we like a lot. Not only is he the U.S. attorney, but there's the SEC chairman. So he's going to be good. He's a citizen statesman. Go ahead.
3: Russia has a history also of inventing outright lies like this, which is the suggestion that the United States has a chemical and biological weapons program, or Ukraine does, that they're operating. Russia is the one, is the country that has a chemical and biological weapons program. So the objective was to make clear the inaccuracy of the information, the misinformation they're trying to put out, and make clear to the world that they not only have the capacity, they have a history of using chemical and biological weapons, and that in this moment, we should have our eyes open for that possibility.
5: Today, I'm releasing new evidence of longstanding U.S. government funding of more than 120 biolabs in over 30 countries. Now, these biolabs include labs in places like Ukraine, which could be at risk of compromise due to the ongoing Russia-Ukraine war. In fact, the intelligence community had previously warned that a U.S.-funded biolab in Ukraine likely housed dangerous pathogens, as the information surrounding the existence, history, locations, and funding of these U.S.-funded biolabs has been intentionally covered up by very powerful people who falsely claimed that these biolabs didn't exist. Now, they accuse anyone who says otherwise to be foreign assets and traitors to America.
2: What an amazing woman who, according to our dear friend Roger Stone, will be president of the United States someday. All right. Hey, that comedian Stephen A. Smith, I will have it when we return. And your calls on this beautiful Friday, 800-848-9222, 800-848-9222.
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10: 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Born in Harlem, raised amid struggle and activism, Tupac became the poetic voice of pain, ambition, and survival. He could deliver raw street reality one moment and vulnerable reflection the next. Albums like All Eyes on Me turned him into a superstar. But songs like Dear Mama reveal the soul beneath the headlines. Actor, poet, revolutionary spirit, Tupac carried contradictions that made him unforgettable. His life ended violently in Las Vegas at just 25 years old. Yet decades later, his influence still echoes through music, culture, and politics. Tupac wasn't just a rapper. He became a symbol.
11: And if we go, we'll have a race of babies that will hate the ladies that make the babies.
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1: I'm not really pitching for candidates that you should give money to them, but you should give money to your preferred candidates. And I'm guessing that you might, you probably lean a little bit MAGA and lean a little bit right, because I'll tell you what, compared to the liberals, right? Let's say, I don't know how long you're on the internet, right? But you are not on the internet as much as your typical liberal, all right? They live online, period, all right? That is life. There's nothing else beyond social media and the phone. And you know what they do? They get all riled up and they are kind of algorithmically pushed to something called Act Blue. Act Blue, the great big fundraising arm for the Democrats. Well, this thing, which is apparently totally corrupt, they're getting money from all kinds of dark places, but it is so easy to give them $5 or $10. And I know this for a fact, people, you'd be surprised. Just about everybody who hates Trump is given money to Act Blue. And be honest, how much money have you given to your favorite MAGA people, right? If you're like me, not enough. Okay, let me just say, not enough. Not enough. I could give more. I should give more. And I'm thinking about Bruce Blakeman, by the way. Bruce Blakeman. He's running for governor. This guy can win. Do we want to send Bucktooth, Bimbo, Buffalo inhabitant Kathy Hochul back? Does she deserve to win? That idiot? I mean, I'm sorry, but she's idiotic. Truly. Now, check this out. Betsy McCoy, go bold, Bruce Blakeman, with a tax plan even Democrats can like. He is so open-minded and so creative. He is, the people he's talking to, and the common sense protections and governance he's offered Nassau County, this guy could do wonders for New York State, and he believes in law and order. You know, last night, the other night, Wednesday night, that's not just on Mamdani and the police commissioner, that's on Hochul. Letting the streets get carried away like that. You can't have that. That's not a civil society. And, you know, okay, well, we don't want a riot. We don't want a police riot. Well, then you just give up? You give up the streets? You can't give up the streets. That's illegal. That's an infringement of my rights, your rights, and the rest. All right. You want me to go up? I'm not going to do the rest of the Gavin Newsom thing. I'm going to leave most of it as a surprise. Kel's surprise for next week on my Substack. At Greg Kelly USA for all my content, by the way. Whether it's Instagram, whether it's X, okay? At Greg Kelly USA. The other thing I want to do is, ooh, I got to get ready for the fights. The UFC, I'm going on Sunday. I got invited. I got a VIP ticket. I don't know where that, what that means, how, you know, how close I'll be to the cage match. I just saw the pictures. Looks like every seat in the house is a great seat. So I'm going to be there. My brother's coming with me. We're going to have fun. And, you know, afterwards, we're not going to riot. Even if our preferred fighter wins, we shall not break any taxi cabs or whip them or anything like that. Maybe a few brewskis at most.
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2: 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I'm James Flippin, and this is the Worldwide News Network.
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5: 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Fox News. I'm Roger Stern. President Trump is promising an Iran peace deal very soon. He's Fox's Rich Edson.
6: President Trump posting on Truth Social, quote, the deal is scheduled to get signed tomorrow. However, a spokesman for Iran's foreign ministry says that while the U.S. and Iran could sign a deal in the coming days, it won't be by tomorrow.
5: President Trump has predicted an imminent peace deal dozens of times without it ever happening. Congress has not renewed an intelligence law allowing the government to conduct warrantless wiretaps on foreign nationals.
7: Legal authority for the government's foremost intelligence-gathering weapon to foil terrorism, FISA Section 702, expires. There's worry about unprecedented vulnerabilities this summer.
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9: From 21 Alive, I'm meteorologist Caleb Saylor with your forecast. We're going to stay dry throughout the evening and temperatures will be fairly comfortable. We'll fall out of the 70s and we'll settle down into the mid-50s by the time you wake up on Sunday morning. Sunday during the late morning hours, we'll see some scattered rain showers and a few thunderstorms move in. Those will last until about lunchtime into the early afternoon, and then the rest of the afternoon into the evening should be dry on Sunday with high temperature in the low 70s. I'm meteorologist Caleb Saylor on Whoa 92.3 FM. 1190 AM.
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1: Judge who was hooking up with some cop in her chambers, like in her offices. By the way, why do they call judges chambers? They have an office. Why do they call them chambers? Whatever. Maybe it's a, is it an S&M thing? Chambers? Dungeon? No, seriously. No, probably not. Anyway, she was hooking up with this guy in there, and everybody knew it. She had law clerks, a secretary, and they knew that there was moaning and groaning. One of the clerks, it was going on for years, one of the clerks complained, and they did an investigation, and they confirmed that she was having sex with this cop, and the judicial reprimand, like her boss reprimanded her, and you had to make that public. But he did a couple of things. Did not reveal the gender of the judge, the name of the judge, right? So, and all she had to do was write a letter of apology or something like that. I mean, really, that was how light it was. And she got to be a federal judge still. Well, her name is Eleanor Ross. Everybody knows it. And she is in trouble now. People are calling for impeachment. Congress is mad at her. The Justice Department is mad at her. And the, yeah, she's in huge trouble. I wonder if she'll make it. Now, technically, I don't think these guys... Oh, the most important attribute of a judge is integrity, she wrote. Her husband, a lawyer who is now a Georgia State Court judge, sat behind her during her confirmation hearing. Yikes. She soon settled on the 17th floor of the federal courthouse in an office with two couches, a meeting table, and windows that overlooked the Atlanta Falcons Stadium. Among the decor in her chambers was a picture of Justin Ruth Bader Ginsburg with a quote from Beyonce and Drake. All them fives need to listen when a 10 is talking. Okay. Elsewhere, she hung up an apology letter from a lawyer she had chastised for being underdressed and underprepared in court. You go, girl. In their first year of the prestigious two-year clerkship, Judge Ross's clerks would sit at a desk just feet away from the door in her office. In addition to their legal work, they were tasked with greeting visitors, and they kept a small CCTV nearby to see who was outside. So it was odd when they would see a uniformed police officer walk down the hallway toward the back door of the judge's office. The walls were thin, and the clerks could sometimes hear music and the judge and officer chatting. Then the music would continue, and the talking would stop. Other times, what they heard was more explicit. Oh, boy. The three clerks told the New York Times that their stomachs churned when they realized what was taking place. But coupled with her other actions, it also represented something fundamentally painful to them, that a person with a role they revered, a person whose job it was to decide America's laws, seemed not to care whether they heard or not. Huh. One clerk said it felt like their belief in the legal system had been yanked out from underneath their feet. Okay, come on. All right, they're hooking up at the office. I know it's not ideal, but I also have a feeling it's not unprecedented, you know? All right, Susan, how are you? Is she there?
14: Hi, Greg. Well, you were talking about Westmoreland, you know, what a hypocrite he is.
1: Westmore, not Westmoreland. Westmoreland's somebody else. That's an old-timey general from Vietnam.
14: Sorry, God. Not meant to say that. But this dispute, I guess, that he's having with President Trump, because President Trump put on Truth Social that, you know, they're trying to redo the dilapidated golf courses that Jack Nicklaus is, like, sponsoring this to, you know, make it back where, because it's really for the military, and they
1: all right.
14: Made it so
1: and,
14: that
1: I don't, I'm not, I'm having trouble following. What's the bottom line?
14: Okay. So, it's part of it is in Maryland, and Trump said that Moore tried to stop, said to halt this from happening, and then, you know, very explicitly that he was doing this, and then Moore put his spokesman out saying that this was all fabricated by Trump, and that Trump should be dealing with affordability matters.
1: All right. I mean, look, it sounds like a political squabble. I mean, people talk politics. I can't fault anybody for that. You know, I'm not going to make a big deal out of that. You know, those things happen. That sounds like a day at the office. I mean, lying about your military resume, I got beef with that. You know, having a dispute if you're a Democrat with the President of the United States, you know, I mean, that's kind of what you do these days. Do you know what I mean, Susan? We can't be crazy. We can't be upset about everything. Know what I mean?
14: Well, it's just that this is, he was supposedly, you know, so military, you know, for, you know, the good of everyone, and then now he's trying to stop it?
1: Yeah, I know. Look, he's a rotten politician and a phony. You expect something more out of these people? All right, that's how they behave. But this thing about his military resume crosses a line. All right, remember, we gotta check our energy. You gotta hold for what's important. I got too many of my conservative friends just going outrage after things that I know are happening, but I can't be outraged about everything. Also, I don't want to react to everything. Oh, my God, somebody said something. Somebody did something. I got to, like, what's important, what's not important. And you know what? Military golf courses, ask me about those another day, all right? Ask me about those another day. Thank you, Susan, though. Henry, hello, how are you?
15: Hey, Greg. I wanted to say, back in 1994, it was a big deal that NBC ran a split screen of the 1994 NBA Finals, the Knicks versus the Rockets, and the infamous Bronco chase.
1: That's what James Flippin was talking about, but I don't remember that because that would have been on TV at night. The game was at night.
15: They're back 3 hours.
1: What?
15: And secondly,
1: wait, hold on a second. Now, where was the game?
15: New York.
1: Well, I was when that Bronco chase was happening. And it was daytime. It was daytime. I watched it in the East Coast. It was daytime, not nighttime, daytime.
15: I was working that day And I had dinner in that Chinese restaurant across the street, Madison Square Garden.
16: I know that place well, Chinatown Express.
15: Yeah. Yes. And I was eating there, and it was daytime in New York.
16: So I'm telling you, man, I don't think they did that. So guess what, though? They don't play basketball games during the daytime when it's championship, right?
15: Right.
16: So the split screen.
15: It was June. Don't forget June.
16: Yeah, somebody's misremembering something. What time did the game start? The game start. Anyway, look, maybe there was a split screen. You're right. It could have been 7 p.m. or something like that. It could have been that. You're right. I don't know. What difference does it make?
15: I don't know. We're just remembering.
16: All right. Yeah, no, that was a wild day. I remember every time I think about that, I think of a guy named Mark Sullivan, who I was in flight school with, and he said to me, I can't believe I'm watching this. I can't believe this is happening. Mark Sullivan, a native of Syracuse, New York, who went to Liverpool High School, and the last time I saw him was the day we got winged, and he wasn't winged with me for some reason, but we finished flight school at about the same time, and he went on to fly F-14 Tomcats. And then years later, I'm driving on I-95 in North Carolina, and I hear him being interviewed on NPR radio. It's really cool. I wonder how he's doing now. Hey, man, thanks for that. That is interesting. All right, Nate, how can I help?
17: All right. So with regard to Carmelo Anthony, I think that, you know, blacks are upset about the wrong issue. Because Carmelo Anthony had a much higher probability of killing another young black male than he did killing Austin Metcalf. And, you know, it's a shame that, you know, the murders that happen in the black community literally on a daily basis that amount to thousands of dead young black teenagers every year don't raise the same eyebrows that this case does. And, you know, again, when you look at the biggest enemy facing the black community, it's the black community itself. The 75% of births out of wedlock, the fact that they're 13% of the population, but they're 40% of the HIV cases in the country, the fact that they have the highest poverty rate of any other group in the country. Those are the things that should be raising eyebrows, not this case. This case has nothing to do with those larger structural problems that are really the bane of the black community.
16: It sounds like you've been watching my TV show, because I've been touching on a lot of that stuff. And Barack Obama used to have the guts to talk about that stuff. And then they slapped him around. Jesse Jackson threatened to remove his testicles, and so he never brought it up again. And also, Barack Obama was conflicted about his blackness and his whiteness. It's right there in his book. The blacks were suspicious of me because I was white, or they didn't even know what I was. Is he even black? He writes all about this. So he's like insecure in his own skin, literally. Now, me, I'm not insecure. I don't really give a damn about my skin. I care about the truth. And you're absolutely right about black children, especially. Yeah, nobody seems to care. Black on black crime, right? It's the bigotry of soft expectations. Now, granted, there is a weirdo formula that the media uses to figure out what coverage they're going to give a certain case, right? There are 16,000 murders, plus or minus, in America a year. You can't cover all those, but they do cover some. Why? Sometimes I'm watching MSNBC and I'm like, oh my God, this is the wildest case I've ever heard of in my life. It happened 5 years earlier and nobody knows about it. You know, these things, it's strange. Yet everybody knew the Karen Reed case. Everybody knows the Murtaugh case. White on white crime actually gets coverage as well. White on black crime. Black on white crime. Black on black, not really. Especially if it's poor people. It's just a little toxic soup and it's not healthy at all. Those discussions or those the thinking process. Thanks, Nate. Steve, how are you?
18: Hey, Greg, doing okay. This thing with the judge, right? And I'm a practicing attorney. Don't hold that against me, okay? But for a long time, let me just comment here. Now, at the all levels of government, the court is supposed to be the weakest branch. of the government. What does that mean? Because nobody really talks about that. That means if the legislature at any level is doing their job, they draft laws clearly and concisely for execution by the executive, and the court is simply supposed to do an interpretive function. All too often, and I'm going to point at immigration law here specifically, but there's other areas as well. Congress writes vague laws or they hand off to the executive, and these things wind up in the courts, thereby giving judges too much power. So my point here, bottom line point, you want to see these judges, all right, knock down a thing or two, vote in your legislature, whether it's at the federal level, the midterms, at the state level, vote for the legislatures to do their job. Make clear and concise laws, and then the executive just clearly follows the law and the legislative intent, and you won't find so much, you will neuter these judges a lot, and they won't get away with so much crap, because they really are, Greg, quite frankly.
16: No, I get it. Can I ask you, you say the judicial is supposed to be the weakest. Where does it say that? Is that a Federalist Papers thing? Because, I mean, my understanding is co-equal branches of government. That's what I always hear. Why do you say they're supposed to be the weakest? Where do you get that terminology?
18: I think it was in the Federalist Papers, all right?
16: All right, but you're thinking, all right? Now, all right. I asked the right question, because that sounds a little bit off to me, that they're supposed to be the weakest. Now, maybe there's something to it, but, I mean, well, you know, I owe you co-equal, right?
18: Wait. Co-equal doesn't mean, and I explained it. They have a role to interpret the law.
16: I know, but there's also that co-equal thing. I've heard co-equal. Now, where did I hear co-equal? Is it in the Constitution? I don't know, actually. Is it in the Federalist Papers? I don't know. Listen, man, I'm telling you, you're giving me something to think about, and I think you're onto something, but I got to check the details, all right? Because I want to be right about this when I make videos, okay?
18: Okay, very good.
16: All right, thanks, pal. And we'll do one more. Gerald in Chelsea, New York. Hi.
19: Greg, Gerard. Yes,
16: oh,
19: sir.
16: Pardon me. Sorry.
19: No, it's quite all right. What's happening with the congestion pricing? You know, Duffy and the president against Hochul? What's the story?
16: Yeah, it's just one of those things. We're going to just have to pay it. Remember Mr. Johnson and the Honeymooners?
19: Yes.
16: You're going to have to pay it. You know, no choice. Right. We just got to pay it.
19: Is it a done deal, though? Or is anything pending? Is the fight over? Or do I just...
16: I think it was... you know what? It's actually, you know, President Trump has been making a noise about how Hochul backed out of that deal with the pipeline and the rest and the windmills.
19: Yeah.
16: So maybe that should be back in discussion all over again, you know?
19: We'll have to see.
16: Yeah, no, thanks for reminding me about that. We will have to see, and that's important.
19: Yeah,
16: I hate that thing.
19: I grew up in Hicksville. Yeah, it's terrible. I grew up in Hicksville. I live in Chelsea all these years now, and it's frustrating. It changes things. Oh, and the main point I wanted to make about it is preventing people from going into the city and spending money before 9 p.m., you know, like people won't go until after they say the traffic is less and the air is better quality, which I don't particularly believe either of those points they make. But in my layman's opinion, people are avoiding going into the city and hence spending less money.
16: Yeah, no, I got it. No, thank you. You're right. I mean, look, you ever be on the LIE and you're coming into the tunnel and you see that huge line of cars that's trying to get off at Van Dam Street to go to the Queensboro Bridge so they don't have to pay the toll.
18: Exactly. You know?
16: But I usually splurge. I also get lost. I also get I'm very anxious from that little distance. I'm like, I don't know exactly where to go, and the signs are a little bit, you know, they're not prominent, and you can get lost and screwed up over there real easily. At least I can.
18: Very easy.
16: And then I also want to be, you know, I also get the wrong deck. You know, I always want the upper deck, but somehow I always get the lower deck. And I, you know, I just, it's very frustrating to me. Thank you, pal. I'll be right back.
18: Yes, sir.
0: Greg Kelly.

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3: Richie Sharp, you know, Jonathan Dillo was killed in a line of duty. 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You shouldn't have to worry about anything. You know, the public, instead of standing there, you know, taking a video, should be maybe helping the police officer.
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10: Huh, here's an item. Barry Weiss at CBS. Remember Elizabeth Hasselbeck? Nobody remembers. She was on, what was she on, Survivor? She was on one of those reality shows. She did well, and then she showed up on Fox. She's one of these, you know, she was like a media person, and then, oh my gosh, she's conservative. Let's embrace her on the right, and that's cool. I don't think she, quite frankly, had the media credentials at the time, and, you know, but I think she married a football dude, right? And she's going to guest host on Channel 2, CBS. Good for her. I actually like her. She's pretty sharp. And I think she kind of stepped back to raise her family and all that stuff. Good for her. Good for her. All right, the other thing. I'm going to get to the money part. I am going to read a little bit more of my piece because I think this is where everybody, I don't know, this is where it all comes apart for Gavin Newsom. Are you ready, everybody? Okay, so by now you may be wondering why I am still talking about Gavin Newsom's book. And that is a great question. Most politicians write books. Most are forgotten almost immediately. Why spend this much time on this one book? Well, because Gavin Newsom does continue to sit near the top of the Democrat presidential heap. More importantly, because he insists that this book matters. He presents it as personal, authentic, and revealing. He presents it as an explanation of who he is and how he became the person he is today. This book is revealing, far more revealing than Gavin Newsom seems to understand. An annoying habit will soon become a consequential one. Newsom often seems unable to leave a thought at its natural size. He enlarges it, decorates it, and elevates it. I am writing this from a time and place when the seasons have already begun to lose their capacity to tell us what time and place it is. Newsom tells us elsewhere that he is writing from his home office in suburban Sacramento. I checked. 29 degrees in January, 103 degrees in August, winter, summer, the usual arrangement. In a life where my every movement as father and governor can feel orchestrated, the early morning allows me a sliver of space to call my own, where my mind can wander and find contemplation and reflection. His movements of governor being orchestrated? Fine. But his movements as a father? What the hell does that mean? And when discussing his father, who died in 2016, Newsom writes, "In my more solitary moments as governor, it hits me that I have no one I can call on to fill his absence, no one who might listen to my fears and anger and respond with understanding, savvy, and an erudition that brings with it history and philosophy and literature." So most people who lose a parent experience grief. They miss them. They wish they could pick up the phone one more time. But for Gavin, even that thought arrives carrying history, philosophy, literature, and erudition. And just when you think the attitude cannot possibly increase, he writes, "These conflagrations are born of a different nature, tornadoes of fire, really, that incinerate tree crowns dating back to the Sumerians." The Sumerians have entered the conversation. By now, we have learned a great deal about Gavin Newsom. We have learned that he modeled himself after a fictional TV character. We have learned that he embraced mimicry as a way of life. We have learned that he found inspiration in the idea that the pose becomes you and you the pose. We have watched him describe his mother, his mentors, his ambition, and his own development in ways that often seem more revealing than he intends. What we have not seen is much evidence that Gavin Newsom understands the implication of what he is telling us. Today, Newsom describes this book as a story of a man who spent years wearing a mask. But if anything, the book reads as a story of a man removing a mask, then a guide to putting one on. All right, there's the music. It's about to jump the freaking charts, everybody. This is the Politico obituary of Gavin Newsom. Follow me on Substack. We're going to make history together. Greg Kelly, Substack. I'll see you after the fight on Sunday night.
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12: 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Whoa.
13: Is there a peace deal at hand? I'm Roger Stern, Fox News. President Trump says the U.S. and Iran will sign a peace deal tomorrow, but Iran says it may take days if it happens. Fox's Rich Edson at the White House says the sticking point has been Iran's nuclear program.
14: Throughout this negotiating process, the United States and Iran have seldom been on the same page publicly, but now it appears they are both indicating they could be signing an agreement soon. President Trump posted on Truth Social, quote, "The deal is scheduled to get signed tomorrow, and immediately after it is signed, the Hormuz Strait is open to all. At the appropriate time, when all is calm, we will go in and get the nuclear dust and download and destroy it, whether in Iran or the United States." The president says he hopes this process will work out quickly, easily, and smoothly. If not, he threatened more military action. Pakistan is mediating between the United States and Iran. Pakistani Prime Minister Shehbaz Sharif said this morning that he expects the sides to finalize their agreement in the next 24 hours.
13: Meanwhile, the president expected to discuss getting mines out of the Strait of Hormuz during the Group of Seven summit that begins on Monday. Congress left on a week-long break without extending a key intelligence tool.
15: Legal authority for the government's foremost intelligence-gathering weapon to foil terrorism, FISA Section 702, expires. There's worry about unprecedented vulnerabilities this summer. A bipartisan coalition tanked an emergency FISA extension in Congress. FISA siphons the calls, emails, and texts of foreign intelligence targets. But a court ruling says the government can still track suspect communications, despite a lapse in the law. However, it's unclear if telecommunications companies will provide digital breadcrumbs to the government, lacking a congressional safeguard.
13: Fox's Chad Pergram. 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
13: The Pentagon has released a new batch of files related to UFOs, and four of them were shot in the U.S. Here's Fox's Madison Scarpino.
20: The files show that there have been several unusual encounters, multiple sightings of strange orbs in the sky just over the last few years. Now, a couple months ago, the President Trump ordered his administration to make files related to aliens and extraterrestrial life public, and we now have that third batch of those photos, documents, and videos. And back in July, a couple saw an intense bright light in their backyard around 9 p.m. and started recording on their iPhone 14. They described what they saw as a brilliant red sphere. They say the center appeared to be a white plasma sun, about the size of a basketball. They say when the orb moved, a second identical one appeared, and they say the orbs were moving as if they were flying in formation.
13: We're also learning that 4 years ago, five members of the Army reported seeing an object shaped like a potato hovering over Cheyenne Mountain. Team USA won its World Cup opener last night against Paraguay, 4-1.
21: Amazing, spectacular, historic. It's being called the best U.S. men's national soccer team showing at a World Cup ever. And that's because for the first time in history, the U.S. men's national soccer team scored 4 goals in a World Cup match. To put that in perspective, Team USA scored 3 goals total in the last World Cup. Now, last night, Team USA dominated Paraguay 4-1 in Los Angeles, led by Flo Balogun, becoming the first American to score 2 goals in a World Cup match since 1930.
13: Switzerland and Qatar have been playing with Brazil-Morocco later on. I'm Roger Stern, and this is Fox News.
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18: From 21 Alive, I'm meteorologist Caleb Saylor with your forecast. We're going to stay dry throughout the evening, and temperatures will be fairly comfortable. We'll fall out of the 70s, and we'll settle down into the mid-50s by the time you wake up on Sunday morning. Sunday, during the late morning hours, we'll see some scattered rain showers and a few thunderstorms move in. Those will last until about lunchtime into the early afternoon, and then the rest of the afternoon into the evening should be dry on Sunday, with high temperature in the low 70s. I'm meteorologist Caleb Saylor on WoWo 92.3 FM, 1190 AM.
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0: Bill, welcome to the program. How are you, sir?
1: I'm doing well, Glenn. How are you?
0: I'm good. I am so glad you're out in California still. I know you're probably not, but I'm glad you are. Tell me what is tell me what credible allegations exist that warrant a formal federal investigation.
1: All right. Well, let's couple things to keep in mind. I am prohibited from discussing ongoing investigations, but we can talk about what is in the public domain and what we're doing in general. Number one, there is election fraud is not a theory. It is a real thing. Election fraud happens every year. There are people charged and convicted of it every year. Just last month, we charged and obtained a guilty plea from a woman named Brenda Brown, who was captured on a James O'Keefe undercover video paying homeless people to register to vote at her address. That is a violation of federal law. You cannot pay someone to register to vote, and you cannot place false information on a voter registration form. And so we charged her, and she's agreed to plead guilty. So that's just one little tidbit of the types of things we're looking into. We do have multiple ongoing investigations in similar vein regarding election fraud. Now, what the media always wants to jump to is, well, that's an isolated incident, and you right. have no evidence that it's widespread. And, you know, this is something I've been battling since I was in the legislature here. I go, you have no idea how spread it is because you've never looked, and you have no desire to look, and you don't care about preventing fraud. Let's just break down the system in California, and then we'll talk about the challenges we have and what we're going to do about it. California is a fraudster's paradise. Make no mistake about that, whether it's hospice fraud, healthcare fraud, or election fraud. The legislature, who should have a obligation to protect the citizens of this state and this nation and their pocketbook, does the opposite. They go out of their way to make it as easy as possible for people to commit fraud. And how do they do that? This has been going on for decades.

0: 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They're giving away 250 American flags to you absolutely free. 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We'll be drawing winners every day on Fort Wayne's Morning News, and winners can pick up their flags directly from Not Just Decks off Lima Road. Let's celebrate America's 250th birthday together thanks to Not Just Decks and Wawa.
1: News. I'm Carmen Roberts. President Trump announced this afternoon that a deal with Iran is set to be signed tomorrow and that the Strait of Hormuz would reopen immediately afterwards. But the threat is not over yet.
2: Both sides are still wrestling over the Strait of Hormuz. Last night, Iran launched several one-way attack drones trying to strike commercial ships in the Strait of Hormuz. U.S. forces say they shut them all down, though.
1: Fox's Max Gordon reporting from Dubai. President Trump's name is gone from the John F. Kennedy Performing Arts Center. Crews removed it today following a judge's order that only Congress can change the name of the iconic art center. And a shooting at a mall in Greenville, South Carolina, leaves two people injured and several people in custody. Police say it happened during an argument, a disagreement today. It was not random, and there's no longer a threat. 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
4: From 21 Alive, I'm meteorologist Caleb Saylor with your forecast. We're going to stay dry throughout the evening, and temperatures will be fairly comfortable. We'll fall out of the 70s, and we'll settle down into the mid-50s by the time you wake up on Sunday morning. Sunday, during the late morning hours, we'll see some scattered rain showers and a few thunderstorms move in. Those will last until about lunchtime into the early afternoon, and then the rest of the afternoon into the evening should be dry on Sunday, with high temperature in the low 70s. I'm meteorologist Caleb Saylor on WoWo 92.3 FM, 1190 AM.
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12: Our principles here on the Constitution, not how we feel, but how the Constitution works. Let me tell you about a guy named Lucius. Lucius was a Roman. He was a citizen of the Republic in the year 82 before Christ. And one morning he walks into the forum and he finds a list nailed up in the public square. Names, hundreds of them. The dictator, Sulla, had just come back to Rome, and he had decided that the way to save the Republic from its own enemies was to name them, because the enemies were within. Are you beginning to see why I'm bringing this up? Because right now we think our enemies are within, and they are. Our most dangerous enemies are the enemies within, and some of them are running for office, and it's crazy. Anyway, he said, these people are disloyal, and so he's putting names on the list. And once your name was on that list, you were no longer protected by Roman law. Your property could be taken, your life could be taken, and the man who killed you got paid for it, okay? They called it proscription. Sulla told himself and Rome that he was doing it to save the Republic, to purge the men who wanted to tear it down. And the terrible thing is that a lot of those people really did want to tear it down. The fear wasn't imaginary at all. But the list didn't save the Republic. The list actually was the death knell of the Republic. Once Rome accepted that the cure for disloyalty was a list of names with the law switched off, the only question left was, who holds the pen? And that is the case I want to make on several things. Because the pen always changes hands. Always. He did this. 50 years later, the Republic was gone. Rome had an emperor. Now, we're seeing the same thing in this country. We're seeing things I've never seen before. You know, there are people in this that are in this country, some of them born here, some of them newly sworn in, who do not want to reform America. They want an end to America. And they will tell you so themselves. They're not interested in changing a policy on this or that. They don't like the entire system that the founders built. They want the system gone. They look at the constitutional protections that shield you and me, and they see those as protections, those protections as an enemy, and they've got to go. They want office not to serve the Republic or save it, but to turn the machinery of the Republic against itself. This is real. And I am sick of the gaslighting by of the American people by the press and the politicians and the parties. This is new and dangerous and has never happened in my lifetime like this before. The greatest danger is always from within, at least in America. The right question is, what do we do about these people who are using freedom to destroy freedom? And making a list or saying these people can't serve, they can't do this, they can't. It seems like the right thing and the rational thing and the thing I really want to do to save the republic. The left is saying it, however, about MAGA. We're saying it about violent, seditious protesters or Marxist Islamist politicians. And we feel like that's the right thing to do. But what feels right isn't always right. You will understand once I give you a little bit of we've been here before kind of history. The answer is a trap. And the trap is the whole game. The men who wrote our Constitution had exactly the same fear. Not similar, the same fear. It was 1798. The United States was a baby. It was 10 years old. And there was a real credible worry that revolutionary France had agents inside America, that immigrants were coming in and carrying foreign loyalties, and subversion was coming through the door dressed up as a citizen. This, I mean, it's exactly the same, okay? So the very same generation, the same people that wrote the Bill of Rights passed what's called the Alien and Sedition Acts. It is a horror show. It gave the president power to deport foreigners that he deemed dangerous. They made it a crime to publish false or scandalous criticism of the government. Think of that. And it nearly destroyed them. It was tried again under Woodrow Wilson. Damn near destroyed us then as well. And we're flirting with it now, honestly, on both sides of the aisle for a third time. It split the founding generation right down the middle, which I think, good, wow, we just found another way to divide ourselves. Jeez, isn't that great? But the moment you make disloyal opinion a crime, the man in power gets to define disloyalty, and he defines it as the opposition to him, and it never stays with the original target. It always grows and spread. This is what Franklin meant. I give you a republic if you can keep it. This is the stuff that destroys republics. Under Wilson, they threw newspaper editors in jail. The whole thing collapsed under its own shame. And the history of the Alien and Sedition Acts, you know, not good, not good. And it's exactly the same thing as Sulla. The founders learned the lesson in real time, the hard way. And they wrote it into the bones of the country. And then just a few short years later, the same people decided they were going to kind of try to weaken that because now they were the ones in total power. The only reason we didn't go the way of Rome is because what our founders did when they drew up our laws and our principles, they made treason the narrowest crime in the Constitution. You have to have two witnesses to the same overt act because they knew treason charges were how tyrants silenced rivals because they were the rivals. They were the ones being silenced by the king. They wrote a First Amendment that protects the speech that you hate because they knew the speech you love never needed protecting. They just forgot because they were in power and they thought it would be okay. Wilson and the progressives did the same thing in the early 1900s. And we're forgetting it today. The government must never be the final arbiter of speech, nor can opinions or thought ever be a crime, ever. They built a system where the only test for high office is age, citizenship, and the vote of the people. No loyalty board, no belief screen, no list. We don't want one of those. And they didn't do it because they were naive about enemies. They did it because they were the enemies of the state. They were the subversives. They were the radicals. They were the men the crown called a traitor. They knew exactly how easy it is to call your political opponent an enemy of the state. So they took that weapon, they buried it on purpose, where no future faction could ever dig it up and point it at the other half of the country. And here's the thing that is most important for you to hear. They did that because they knew the list always comes back around. The power to disqualify a man from office because of what he believes is not the power that stays in friendly hands. You build that machine today to keep out the man you fear, and you've built it for the man who fears you. You built it for a bureaucrat that thinks a Christian that reads the founding documents in church is a Christian nationalist threat. You built it for the next administration's enemies list with your pastor's name on it. And the same is true for the left. If you wish to draw up a list, purge, or re-educate some, as Democrats are discussing today, the power will be turned around and used on you. It always happens that way. The proscription doesn't care who nailed it up. It only cares who holds the pen. So we have a real issue with this. So what do we do? Well, first, never become Sulla to defeat Sulla. Okay? The day we screen Americans for their thoughts before they can serve is the day the Republic dies by suicide. And I'm borrowing that phrase because Abraham Lincoln said that in 1838, long before he was anything. Okay? He warned his neighbors no foreign army could ever conquer the country. He said, and I'm quoting, "If destruction ever come, it be our lot. We ourselves will be its author and its finisher." We don't fall by invasion. The West will die by its own hand, by abandoning the things that made it the West. So, are we defenseless? No. We don't just hand the country over who smile at us and convince us to vote for them and then burn the thing down. No. This is harder than a list. It starts with the oath. When you become a citizen of the United States, you raise your right hand to swear to support and defend the laws and the Constitution of the United States against all enemies, foreign and domestic. You renounce every prior allegiance. Now, how to punish a man for breaking that oath in his heart? Can't. But a nation is allowed to mean its oath. We are allowed to treat it as a sacred thing instead of just paperwork. We are allowed to ask out loud anyone seeking power, "You swore this oath. What does it mean to you? You don't seem to be honoring that oath at all." And we're allowed to enforce the laws that already exist for those who cross the line from belief into action, who don't just say ugly things, but conspire, fund things like terror or incite violence. That line is very, very bright, and we should patrol it without apology. But the real defense, and you're not going to like this answer, but it's true, and you know it. You know what it is. What's the real answer? It's you. An informed citizen. That is the only filter that doesn't rot. The reason the enemies of the Republic want office is they are counting on people just like you that don't know their ass from their elbow about the Constitution, about the Bill of Rights, about our country, about how our government works, who are just, they only are just going, "Oh, I like him. He seems nice." People who never read any of the documents. They couldn't tell you what the First Amendment is. They couldn't tell you the Federalist Papers. They don't even know what it is. The antidote to a man who wants to tear down the Constitution is not a law that hides him from view. It's sunlight and a citizenry that recognize the threat on sight and beats him at the ballot box in broad daylight. We will never fix this country unless we fix ourselves. It's why the gatekeepers, who are supposed to inform you and instead look away, are not a side issue. A free press that won't shine the light is just a darker room for that guy to work in. So here is the whole West in one sentence. This is it. We are not held together by blood or soil or a bloodline. We are held together by an idea that any human being on earth can swear to and mean. That's our fragility. That's why this is so delicate. A nation of ideas can be argued out of itself in a single generation, and we're doing it. You're watching it happen in real time. But that is also our strength. The thing no empire of blood has ever been able to match, because the immigrant who sheds his old loyalties and grafts himself onto Washington and Lincoln and Jefferson becomes more American than the native-born man who sleeps through the entire inheritance. We defend this country by being worthy of it, by knowing it, not out Sulla the Sullas. We don't nail up the list. We do the harder, older, braver thing. We win the argument. We keep the oath. We hand the flame forward, still burning, to people who know what it costs. That's our assignment. That has always been the assignment. We've just never done our homework. It's time to. And it's not that hard.
13: We don't need to agree on everything. Just enough to stand shoulder to shoulder. Glenn Beck is back in a minute.
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2: This might be really nerdy, but if you're raising kids or you've got grandkids and you're going to be spending time with them this summer, sorry, this is wrong of me to say that. 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
6: Two different versions. I'm Carmen Roberts, Fox News. President Trump says the U.S. and Iran are set to sign a deal tomorrow and that immediately afterwards, the Strait of Hormuz would reopen. Fox's Max Gordon reports from Dubai.
7: Potentially the trickiest part of the negotiations would be saved for the second stage, which is where the U.S. and Iran would negotiate the issue of nuclear materials. President Trump saying, quote, at the appropriate time when all is calm, we will go in and get the nuclear dust. Also a likely sticking point in future negotiations, conflict in southern Lebanon. Israel continues to operate in southern Lebanon, striking Hezbollah positions as the Iranian-backed group continues to fire rockets into northern Israel. Iran has tied the fighting in southern Lebanon to a peace deal, but Israeli Prime Minister Benjamin Netanyahu has rejected the idea of pulling out, saying Iran is using Hezbollah to strike Israel.
6: And Tehran just pumped the brakes a bit, saying that a signing won't happen tomorrow, but it could come within days. Cleanup is underway across tornado-battered communities south of Chicago after a powerful storm tore through Illinois and Indiana Thursday, ripping off roofs, flattening homes, and knocking out power to hundreds of thousands. The good news, no deaths or life-threatening injuries reported. Power restoration, though, could stretch into next week. President Trump is set to host a first-of-its-kind UFC showdown on the South Lawn tomorrow. A high-profile MMA spectacle bringing a pay-per-view fight night to the White House for the first time. At the top of the card, a blockbuster lightweight clash between champion Ilia Topuria and interim title holder Justin Gaethje. And Gaethje says this fight will make him even greater.
8: I have fought the best of the best. I have so much experience in the cage. And I'm going to use that experience to be great.
6: President Trump's expected to be at cage side. 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
6: The Pentagon releases another batch of UAP-related files and four newly released videos shot here in the U.S. Fox's Madison Scarpino has more.
22: The files show that there have been several unusual encounters, multiple sightings of strange orbs in the sky just over the last few years. Now, a couple months ago, the President Trump ordered his administration to make files related to aliens and extraterrestrial life public, and we now have that third batch of those photos, documents, and videos. And back in July, a couple saw an intense bright light in their backyard around 9 p.m. and started recording on their iPhone 14. They describe what they saw as a brilliant red sphere. They say the center appeared to be a white plasma sun, about the size of a basketball. They say when the orb moved, a second identical one appeared. And they say the orbs were moving as if they were flying in formation.
6: And there was another incident in 2022 in which five members of the U.S. Army reportedly saw an object shaped like a potato hovering over Cheyenne Mountain. The U.S. men's soccer team kicked off World Cup play on home soil in style. Wasn't even close. Team USA dominated Paraguay 4-1 last night at SoFi Stadium in Los Angeles in the first World Cup match on American soil since 1994. And after grabbing an early start, the team never looked back.
23: Olisic running in now. In for Tyler Adams. Great first touch. Still Adams. Battling a tight angle. It's in!
6: And that's Fox Sports caster John Strong. Up next, the U.S. takes on Australia Friday in Seattle. And there are three matches today, including Brazil versus Morocco. And two people known to be hurt and several detained after a shooting at a mall in Greenville, South Carolina, about 100 miles north of Columbia. Police say the suspects opened fire inside the mall and that it was a result of a dispute. It was not random. No other details available. I'm Carmen Roberts. This is Fox News.
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24: From 21 Alive, I'm meteorologist Caleb Saylor with your forecast. We're going to stay dry throughout the evening and temperatures will be fairly comfortable. We'll fall out of the 70s and we'll settle down into the mid-50s by the time you wake up on Sunday morning. Sunday during the late morning hours, we'll see some scattered rain showers and a few thunderstorms move in. Those will last until about lunchtime into the early afternoon, and then the rest of the afternoon into the evening should be dry on Sunday with high temperature in the low 70s. I'm meteorologist Caleb Saylor on WoWo 92.3 FM, 1190 AM.
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2: Listen to this story and really listen, not just hear it, listen, because it is not just about one tragic day, you know, at a Texas track meet. It's about who we are as people and what we're allowing ourselves to become. I knew when I sobered up that I knew who I wanted to be. But all I was left with was who I allowed myself to become. And I became that man with a series of small compromises. And most people don't notice it until there's a problem in their life. And then even then, I dismissed it a lot because I was like, how come these things keep happening to me? Before I realized, wait a minute, maybe that's because life is trying to teach me something that I refuse to learn. The problem is not other people. The problem might be me. So I want to talk to you about who we're allowing ourselves to become. Let me tell you the story. 17-year-old Austin Metcalf. He's a high school athlete. He's a kid with his whole life ahead of him. And he was at a field event in Frisco, Texas, just outside of Dallas last April. This kid comes in, wants to sit in this one area. It is a team tent. He was told, you can't sit here, blah, blah, blah. Words were exchanged. The kid, 19 years old, his name is Carmelo Anthony. He was asked by multiple witnesses, 19, leave the tent. It belongs to the opposing team. He refuses. He swears at them. He taunts them. He reaches into his backpack, grabbing something, apparently, and repeatedly saying, you touch me and you just see what happens. At one point, he pulls a knife out. Okay, Austin, by all accounts, stays calm, not looking for a fight. When Anthony pulls out a semi-serrated folding knife, he just turns around and he just drives it deep into Austin's chest, pierces bone, punctures his heart, a gaping fatal wound. The jurors saw the autopsy photos, and some people gasped, one woman put her hand over her mouth. Oh my God. It's horrible, horrible. Anthony, the accused, just looked down. He didn't look at the photos. That's what happened. Young life, full of promise, cut down in a moment of rage. Another kid, who had his whole life in front of him, full of promise, drives the knife into that kid. Now he's standing trial for murder. His claim is self-defense, but it's completely falling apart. Witnesses, including some called by his own attorney, have painted a very different picture. Anthony as the aggressor, the defiant one, the threatening one, the one who escalated everything. Again, even witnessed yesterday was a witness called by his own attorney. It was like, that's not what happened. He was the aggressor. Okay, so that's just the way things happen in court, okay? And this is a story that men have been murdering men forever. Let me show you what happens to this story and what is old, but also new that needs to be changed. What happens when that story hits the wider world? Well, there are people that don't want you to see, the truth. They want you to see not the dead boy and the knife and even the testimony. They just want you to see color. They want you to see a black defendant and a white victim. That's it. Now, let me prove this out. I want to play two pieces of audio here. The first one is not his mother, but a black

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3: 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Reed Wiseman, Victor Glover, Christina Cook, and Jeremy Hansen back on Earth.
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5: I'm Roger Stern. President Trump says he'll sign a peace deal with Iran tomorrow, though Iran says it may take days if it happens. The Strait of Hormuz is a sticking point.
6: Last night, Iran launched several one-way attack drones trying to strike commercial ships in the Strait of Hormuz. U.S. forces say they shut them all down, though, with CENTCOM stating that the international trade corridor remains open for transit.
5: Fox's Max Gordon in Dubai. Congress has not renewed an intelligence law allowing the government to conduct warrantless wiretaps on foreign nationals.
7: Legal authority for the government's foremost intelligence gathering weapon to foil terrorism, FISA Section 702, expires. There's worry about unprecedented vulnerabilities this summer.
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8: From 21 Alive, I'm meteorologist Caleb Saylor with your forecast. We're going to stay dry throughout the evening, and temperatures will be fairly comfortable. We'll fall out of the 70s, and we'll settle down into the mid-50s by the time you wake up on Sunday morning. Sunday, during the late morning hours, we'll see some scattered rain showers and a few thunderstorms move in. Those will last until about lunchtime into the early afternoon, and then the rest of the afternoon into the evening should be dry on Sunday, with high temperature in the low 70s. I'm meteorologist Caleb Saylor on WoWo 92.3 FM, 1190 AM.
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18: Say America has failed to live up to its own founding ideals. That one I can kind of understand, because I could say that too. Yeah, we have work to do. I'm not sure that's what they're saying. They are saying that it's failed. Yes, it has, and there's a lot of work to do, but there's a way to fix it. Now, the reaction that is rolling in, you know, obviously comes from my side of the aisle. And, you know, it's like, don't let the door hit you in the ass. You know, we'll buy the ticket 6 months rent one way. Just renounce your citizenship on the way out. And I really understand that. And I do feel the same way. I do feel the same way. But it's not the right impulse. You know, if somebody is telling you, because we've had our kids, you know, I hate it here. There's too many rules, or there's this blah, blah, blah. And you're a dictator, whatever they say to you. And you're so tempted to say, then get the hell out. Get the hell out. You're going to see how easy life is when you're out on your own. Okay. But that is not the answer. It's not right with our kids, and it's not right here. America, her answer is not a plane ticket, but it is a check. Hear me out on this. It is a check. Let me take you back to August 28th, 1963. Guy stands up, steps the Lincoln Memorial, 250,000 people there, and understand the country he's standing in 1963. Black Americans are being beaten for trying to vote. Children have fire hoses turned onto them. Men are being lynched, and the murderers are walking free. If anyone on this continent ever had a right to say, to stand up in front of it and say, this country is a fraud, these documents are a lie, I'd literally rather be anywhere else, it was Martin Luther King, okay? And the people who lived at that time. And people were telling him, Black Panthers, that's what they were telling him to say. He said, no, that's not the answer. Listen, there were voices in his own movement saying the whole American project is rotten to the root, and it always has been. The Constitution was a slaveholder's agreement and parchment, that is the only honest response to fix it is to burn it down. Well, King didn't do that. He did the opposite. He did the American thing. He reached for the Declaration of Independence and the Constitution, and he held them up over his head, and he called them a promissory note. It's what I try to do every day, and I want you to do. This is the solution to our problems. He said the men who built this republic signed a promise, even if they didn't live up to it, every one of them. And every single American, every single one, would be guaranteed life, liberty, and the pursuit of happiness. And then he said something extraordinary. He said America had handed the black man a bad check, a check that was marked insufficient funds that came back. Now stop and feel what he could have done there. He could have torn the note up. He could have said that promise is worthless, but he didn't. He said he refused to believe that the Bank of Justice was bankrupt. He didn't come to Washington to renounce the founding. He came to cash the check. He said the promise wasn't a lie. It just has never been fulfilled. He said the promise was good and the payment was overdue. That was the entire ballgame. That's why Martin Luther King changed the world. And that is the difference between 1963 and 2026, because King held America to its documents. You can speak to my side with the documents. I don't think you can speak to the other side with the documents, but you can speak to my side with the documents because we still believe in them. The loudest critics today say the documents are the problem. And that's why they don't embrace Martin Luther King anymore. They're polar opposites. King said the promise is real, so pay it. Today, they say the promise is fraudulent. So what's the point of staying or living within the system? Do you see the trap in the second one? If the documents are the disease, then there is no cure to be found inside the house. There's no way out except the exit door or the match. You've defined your own country as a thing that cannot be fixed, only run away from or burned. But if the documents are the promise, then you don't leave, you collect. And here's the part I would love for the 55% to actually sit with. Because I still need to believe that they're not bad people. That they can find the appreciation for this country. I don't think their unhappiness is fake. I think some of it is self-fulfilling prophecy because they have so twisted what it all means. But, you know, there is real injustice in the world. There is real racism in America. And we should never be too proud to admit it, never too afraid to say, yeah, there's bad things that our country has done and is doing. And they're bad people. Some of what they feel is something older and quieter, I think. Alec de Tocqueville, he saw all of this coming towards us way back in 1840. He looked at America and he said, there's soft despotism. Not Jack Boot, not a dictator, something gentler. I'm wildly paraphrasing here, but he said, it's a mild master that takes you into its hands and covers the whole society with a web of small, complicated, endless little rules that it's not tyranny per se, it's management. It hinders you, it wears you down until a free people just quietly become, in his word, a flock of timid and industrious animals, and the government is the shepherd. And if you know history, you know this system has a name, and it is not American constitutionalism. In fact, if you understand history, the history that the powerful on both sides of our political aisle, Republicans and Democrats, hope you never hear, and they hope you never realize they're actually on the same team. But one side of the aisle is just incompetent, and the other side is using that machinery to convince you that the tools to free yourself are lies. Again, learn history. This is all foretold. We've gone through this over and over and over again. And we were all warned about it long ago, de Tocqueville. He said this kind of servitude could grow up in the very shadow of the people's own sovereignty. He was implying, you'll vote for it. You'll ask for it. You'll trade your liberty for a little security and a little largesse taken from your neighbor, and you'll call it progress. And you'll never notice the leash that is going on and snapping on around your neck. That's a country that people could be miserable in. That's a country that people might want to flee. The cruel joke is that nearly every country on the menu you'd flee to has a lot more of that, not less. You don't escape soft despotism by emigrating toward it. So what's the antidote? It's the document that nobody is talking about. 237 years ago, James Madison stood up in the first Congress and introduced the Bill of Rights. Madison built it for one specific job, to protect the one against the many, to stop a majority at any level of government from voting itself ownership over you, your property, your speech, and your life, the Constitution, and then later the Bill of Rights. He watched majorities in the states crush religious dissenters. He said, never again. We're going to bind every government in the country to protect the individual. And that is the tool that Frederick Douglass picked up. That's the tool that King picked up. When the majority had failed him, he didn't appeal to a foreign flag. He appealed to the promise the majority had signed and broken, and he demanded America honor it. So here's the way out. And it's a real one, not a gloating one. To the more than half of the American people who sadly say they would rather be somewhere else, I'm not going to buy you a ticket. I think that's beneath the country, and I think it shows that they don't take you seriously. But I do. Instead, I would like to hand you a piece of paper, the same piece of paper that King held up on those steps. If you think America broke its promise to you, I agree. I don't know if I agree on the same things, but you might be right on your thing. On any given day, about some specific thing, you'd be maybe dead right. So what do the greatest Americans do? What did Martin Luther King do in the last century with that exact grievance? He didn't leave. He didn't burn it. He walked up to the Bank of Justice with the founder's own signature in his hand, and he said, I'm here to collect. The Declaration is your check. It is the note. The Constitution is that check. The Bill of Rights is your enforcement clause. They are not the thing standing between you and a country worth loving. They are the only road to that country worth loving. They were the road for King. They're the road for you. They're the road for me. Don't get on the plane. Stay and cash the check. It's made out in my name, but it's also made out in your name, and it always has been. More in a minute.
19: Too many people have forgotten that we're not enemies. We're Americans. Glenn Beck returns in a moment.
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18: Here we are on our 250th birthday, just right around the corner. America has been standing as a beacon of hope for 250 years all around the world. We have had good days, we've had bad days, good times, bad times. It's been the best of times, it's been the worst of times, it's been all of it. But our job is to build a more perfect nation, to build a more perfect nation. Not a perfect one, because our founders were too smart for that. They knew we're never going to build a perfect one, because we have all kinds of stuff that we do that suck. We have all kinds of things that we have done in the past and probably are doing today that stink on ice. I don't know, taking food out of children's mouth, actually having the balls to say, we're developing a program to feed children. And then taking that money and it's all corruption. It's all going to another country or going to one of your fancy NGOs that are not feeding children. It's despicable. So what is the answer? It's the founding principles. That's all it is. If you actually read the Bill of Rights, you'll understand every story that you read every day. You'll understand. Oh, you're like, oh, I see. That's because we violated the Fifth Amendment. That's why we violated the Ninth Amendment. We violated the First Amendment. Whatever it is, everything that you see that's going wrong in our country, it's because we have violated the Constitution or the Bill of Rights or the Declaration of Independence. Every single time. Prove me wrong. Try it. Every day, look at the stories and then look at the Constitution, the Declaration, or the Bill of Rights and find where did we go wrong. You'll find it every time. I've done it for years. You'll find it every time. The problem is, we don't know. We have no idea what those principles are. So if you want us to survive the next 250 years, the next 250 days, may I suggest you join us for the summer of 250 at torch250.com. Today, we are launching the summer of 250. It is full of original music all through the summer, and every song. 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Here they are.
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6: Will it happen this time? I'm Roger Stern, Fox News. President Trump says the U.S. and Iran will sign a peace deal tomorrow, but Iran says it may take days if it does happen. Meanwhile, Fox's Max Gordon looking at the issues keeping both nations apart.
7: Both sides are still wrestling over the Strait of Hormuz. Last night, Iran launched several one-way attack drones trying to strike commercial ships in the Strait of Hormuz. U.S. forces say they shot them all down, though, with CENTCOM stating that the international trade corridor remains open for transit. That is, except for ships trying to go to or from Iranian ports, with the blockade still in place. Meanwhile, Tehran and Washington are both trying to play up their end of a potential memorandum of understanding that would end the war and open up a longer negotiation period. According to a senior administration official, the performance-based deal includes the destruction and removal of Iran's nuclear material, Iran dismantling its nuclear program, no sanctions relief until compliance, opening up the Strait of Hormuz, and ending the funding of terrorist groups.
6: The president is expected to discuss getting mines out of the Strait of Hormuz during the Group of Seven summit, which begins on Monday. Team USA won its World Cup opener last night against Paraguay, 4-1.
8: Amazing, spectacular, historic. It's being called the best U.S. men's national soccer team showing at a World Cup ever. And that's because for the first time in history, the U.S. men's national soccer team scored four goals in a World Cup match. To put that in perspective, Team USA scored three goals total in the last World Cup. Now, last night, Team USA dominated Paraguay 4-1 in Los Angeles, led by Flo Balogun, becoming the first American to score two goals in a World Cup match since 1930.
6: That's Fox's Brian Yeneth. 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
2: 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Join Rachel as she